0: lead an event in Beijing to mark this milestone. I'm Sean Caidlis in Washington, D.C. Also coming up in this edition of Global Business, negotiators from Iran and the United States arrive in Doha, meeting separately with Qatari mediators, but no direct negotiations between Washington and Tehran scheduled. Europe's heat wave, meanwhile, is fueling a manufacturing boom in China as demand for cooling products is soaring. We're going to begin this program looking at the Communist Party of China, marking its 105th anniversary on Wednesday. General Secretary Xi Jinping will confer the party's highest honor, the July 1st medal, upon a group of party members in Beijing. Other members and party organizers will also be honored, and President Xi will deliver an address. This event will begin less than 3 hours from now, and we will have special coverage right here on CGTN. A major focus of China's Communist Party has been lifting millions of people out of poverty, and in many ways it has transformed the country. And you can see this along the banks of the Yangtze River in southwest China's Chongqing. A small ferry has become a vital lifeline for villages along the river, but it represents far more than just a means of crossing. Through the dedication of its operators and the support of an unexpected online community, the ferry has found renewed purpose. Yang Jinghao brings us a story of the Sao Lifang and the Back Basket Ferry, which connects not only two shores, but countless lives.
1: Around 6 every morning, Cao Lifang welcomes her first passengers. Most are elderly farmers making their daily trip across the Yangtze River to sell their farm produce. Known as a back basket ferry, the boat in Zhongxian County, southwest China's Chongqing, carries local hopes for a better livelihood.
2: When I see them turn what they've grown into money for their families, it makes me truly happy.
1: For generations, ferries have been an essential part of daily life in Zhongxian, linking riverside communities to schools, hospitals, and markets. In 2013, Li Feng and a neighbor took over operation of the ferry as a means of making a living.
2: I earned about 2,000 yuan a month, similar to what I could earn working outside.
1: But in 2018, a new highway dramatically reduced passenger traffic. Many ferries gradually disappeared. Li Feng was faced with a dilemma.
2: Of course, I was worried.
1: Instead of giving up, the two ferry owners chose to stay. The fare also remained the same, 12 yuan or less than $2 for the two-hour journey.
2: We felt that it wasn't just us who were struggling. For them, earning a yuan isn't easy, and most of them are elderly, so we never thought about raising the price.
1: Then, 4 years ago, something unexpected happened. As they started posting videos to document what they believed could be the ferry's final days, millions of people were introduced to the lives of the elderly farmers. Through live streams, viewers began supporting the farmers in creative and meaningful ways. For example, they purchased the farmers' produce and donated it to those in need. One day, a stranger even reached out to Li Feng and offered 100,000 yuan.
2: I was completely shocked. At first, I was even a little scared. But he told me, don't feel pressured. This money is to buy ferry tickets for the villagers. Based on our regular fares, it covered about 67 days of free rides.
1: Months ago, the old ferry was replaced by this larger, better-equipped one, where free breakfast is prepared for passengers every morning. For the farmers, their journey is no longer remote and arduous.
3: I like taking this boat because I can sit comfortably. On the bus, I always have to stand, and it's not convenient when I carry a back basket.
4: The service is good, and the boat owners treat us warmly.
3: Today, vegetables that can't be sold at the market can be bought by her online followers. It's great.
1: And the contest does not stop at the ferry. At the destination dock, government employees, including police officers, volunteer to carry the heavy baskets to the market. In turn, this has deeply moved and inspired Li Fang. Earlier this year, she became a provisionary member of the Communist Party of China.
2: Many of the people who came to help were party members. Watching what they did made me feel I should learn from them. So without hesitation, I submitted my application to join the party.
1: And she feels an even greater sense of responsibility.
2: In my spare time, I'll continue visiting elderly people and children in rural communities, and I'll keep helping local farmers sell their specialty products.
1: Coming back for her own family, Li Fang has now found herself serving a much bigger one along the banks of the Yangtze River. And as long as there are people waiting on the other side, Li Fang says she will keep the ferry running. Yang Jinghao, CGTN, Zhongxian County, Chongqing.
0: Okay, stay with us. Coming up, negotiators from Iran and the United States arrive in Doha, meeting separately with Qatari mediators. A lot more on that when we come back.
4: Images may appear to be identical, but looks can be deceiving. The difference is not always obvious. It has to be discovered. There are always different sides to a story. We put the focus on the details. To see more, to understand better. CGTN. See the difference.

0: Welcome back, everyone. U.S. and Iranian negotiators are meeting in Qatar for indirect talks. This comes days after back-and-forth weekend attacks threatened to shatter a ceasefire. Mediators in Qatar are acting as go-betweens, and President Trump's special envoys, Steve Witkoff, and his son-in-law, Jared Kushner, have arrived in Doha. Walter Morris has our story.
1: A senior Qatari official confirmed that top U.S. negotiators will not have high-level meetings with Iranian officials this week. But technical talks through mediators will take place, and that could lead to more senior-level discussions down the road. U.S. President Donald Trump's son-in-law, Jared Kushner, and special envoy Steve Witkoff arrived in Doha Tuesday. Despite claims from the White House that they would hold high-level meetings, a spokesman for Qatar's foreign ministry says that won't happen. Officials say indirect dialogue through mediators will likely begin Wednesday. The negotiators will reportedly focus on implementation of the Memorandum of Understanding signed by the United States and Iran. That includes issues like regional security and the release of Iranian frozen assets. The specific timing of the lower-level technical talks is still unclear. A spokesman for Iran's foreign ministry said no meeting at any level with the American side has been scheduled for the coming days. In an address broadcast on state TV, Iran's deputy foreign minister said that Iranian delegation's role is to work with Qatari mediators to ensure that the U.S. upholds its commitments under the MOU. The indirect talks in Doha come days after U.S. and Iranian forces exchanged strikes over the weekend. The White House says the American military responded after Iran attacked a ship in the Strait of Hormuz Thursday and another vessel Saturday, putting diplomatic efforts in jeopardy. The United States and Iran signed a 14-point interim peace agreement June 17th. That agreement started the clock on a 60-day negotiating window for both countries to come to terms on more sensitive issues like Iran's nuclear program. Monday, Trump described the latest talks like this.
2: Meeting in Doha is going to be perhaps important, perhaps not. We're going to find out. But we're winning militarily. It's almost won militarily, I would say. And it's really very simple. It's the denuclearization of Iran. We don't want them to have a nuclear weapon, and they're not going to have a nuclear weapon. And they've agreed to that, in all fairness.
1: And Tuesday, Iran's

0: Top negotiator reasserted Tehran's right to control the Strait of Hormuz, saying toll-free passage is only guaranteed for 60 days under the MOU. He says Iran will never compromise its rights in the strait, and they won't enter further negotiations until the conditions of the MOU are met. Walter Moore, CGTN, Washington.
1: Okay, and for the latest on the Iran-U.S. discussions, we are now joined by Seamus Malakhzali. He is a freelance journalist with in-depth knowledge about Middle East and Global South. Seamus, thanks so much for taking time to chat with us.
2: Pleasure to be on.
1: How would you describe the current state of U.S.-Iran talks, and what role right now do you believe control of the Strait of Hormuz is playing in these ongoing negotiations?
2: The current state of the talks are poor. Neither side seems to actually believe that there is any sort of breakthrough on the horizon. Certainly nothing about the control of the Strait of Hormuz, I think, is going to be agreed to during these talks. There was a provision in the MOU for an immediate and permanent end to the war on all fronts. And as soon as Israel did not agree to that and continued bombarding Lebanon, there was going to be no implementation of other parts of an MOU. And as long as America continues to add more things for Iran to do in order to achieve sanctions relief, that is going to make negotiating much more difficult. I don't believe that there's going to be anything coming after this.
1: Interesting. What about the domestic pressures that we're seeing from both inside both Iran and the United States? Do you believe these are influencing the tone and the urgency of the negotiations? And to what degree do you think President Trump is or has to react to ongoing pressure in the United States?
2: I mean, domestically, Trump said this when the MOU was initially signed, that there were only going to be 4 weeks of strategic oil reserves, so a deal had to be made. Even though he is talking very tough and he is threatening Iran militarily, threatening to wipe it off the face of the earth, he knows that there is not as much wiggle room as he had at the beginning of the war that was begun alongside Israel. Inside Iran, there are different domestic pressures. There is a lot of criticism being lobbed at Ghalibaf and other negotiators on the team because of how much they are apparently giving away to the American negotiators. And that continues to build in the background.
1: And now we're hearing about the economic incentives that are driving both sides back to the negotiating table, especially when it comes to sanctions relief. Pick up on that, what you were just talking about. And also the access to global energy markets. We have that trickle of tankers that were able to make it out of the strait.
2: Well, I mean, America obviously has much to gain from an Iran that is newly economically integrated with the world. There is a reason why during the war, even though they were talking about regime change, they had temporary waivers given to Iranian oil tankers that were already on the water. They needed to keep those oil prices low. And making sure that Iran complies with whatever demands they have in order to do that, that is obviously very important to the United States. But Iran has much more to gain from these economic incentives, talking about full, complete sanctions relief, that $300 billion reconstruction fund. And the Americans know that this is very important to the Iranians, which is why Trump has been talking about making them buy American agricultural products in order to get that released.
1: And also everybody focused on the way this could possibly reshape trade flows moving forward, especially in energy. What could this possibly mean for countries that have to rely heavily on imported oil? China, for example, had 180 days of oil on hand. A lot of other countries weren't in that position. And secondly, a lot of people are concerned that perhaps the U.S. has opened a Pandora's box, realizing now that it has the power to close the Strait of Hormuz, and that is an incredible power.
2: Well, had this MOU been fully implemented from the start, particularly from the American and Israeli side, I think we would have potentially been able to see a much more stable energy flow in which, again, Iran would be much more economically integrated and would not be incentivized to break that up. But since the MOU was immediately broken, That meant that Iran was much more incentivized to continue closing the Strait of Hormuz as its primary lever to get what it wants and to force the implementation of the MOU. And that is going to result in a continued interrupted energy flow.

0: to all countries, not just reliant on oil, but everything else that makes the world function.
1: Seamus, about 30 seconds left. Tell me where you think things are going to be going in the near future. Any chance in breaking this bottleneck?
0: Not in the near future, no. As long as Israel continues to try to separate the Lebanon and Iran tracks, that is going to make Iran's attempts to force implementation of the MOU extraordinarily difficult, and there is very little incentive on the Americans' part to force Israel to align and to force that as well.
1: Seamus, can't thank you enough for your insight. We really appreciate it. Thank you.
0: Thank you.
1: Okay, we're going to check in now and see how markets are digesting all this information here in the United States. Markets did build on Monday's momentum. The Dow up 0.3%. That, a new closing record. The NASDAQ still holding on to that tech rally. It was up 1.5% on the day. S&P 500 up about 0.75% as well. Okay, stay right here. Coming up, demand for cooling appliances from China is surging as Europe experiences another summer of extreme heat. We're going to look into that next.
2: Modern vitality, born of ancient civilizations. Asia exemplifies diversity in its best sense and welcomes changes at the fastest pace. Asia Today brings you the headlines from the most populous continent, puts in focus politics, economies, and faces, and takes you on a tour of the sights from the region and beyond.
3: Images may appear to be identical, but looks can be deceiving. The difference is not always obvious. It has to be discovered. There are always different sides to a story. We put the focus on the details. To see more, to understand better. See GTN. See the difference.

0: Welcome back, everyone. Parts of Paris plunged into darkness overnight as a week-long summer heat wave causes strains on the power grid there. Thousands of people without electricity. This record-breaking temperature run is being blamed for more than 1,000 deaths in France. The crisis quickly turning political, with the government facing a no-confidence vote over its handling of this heat emergency. Hospitals and schools are struggling to cope without air conditioning. In France and the UK, temperatures are forecast to ease slightly by the weekend as the heat wave continues to move eastward. Well, with the heat wave comes growing demand for ways to stay cool, and that is fueling a manufacturing boom in China, where factories are racing to meet demand. Zhao Chenchen reports.
1: Umbrellas, minivans, and ice makers. The demand for these cooling appliances from China surges as Europe experiences another summer of extreme heat. And Chinese manufacturers are redesigning these products to better fit local lifestyles.
2: So this is a mobile split air conditioner tailored for the European market. The top module, which weighs about 10 kilograms, serves as the outdoor condenser. And it can be easily mounted to a windowsill without requiring structural drilling.
3: In Europe, the rental rate is relatively high and people want products that can be used right away. Compared to traditional mobile air conditioners, it has higher energy efficiency to save your electricity bill and better noise control as its external unit is outdoors. That's why it can win the hearts of European consumers.
1: A product like this was born out of a localized approach. European consumers did not have the demand to purchase air conditioners until recent years. But with a global designing team, Chinese enterprises can respond faster with local insight.
4: We started from

0: product, with the front-end team identify a specific problem from the local consumers. 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
1: Sales of this AC in Europe have more than doubled to some 200,000 units this year. More Chinese manufacturers are designing products around local consumer needs, from portable fans for outdoor lifestyles in Latin America to energy-efficient climate solutions for European homes. Expert says innovation no longer stops at the factory floor.
2: It's about the tech innovation, and we've long moved from the model of original equipment manufacturing. Chinese companies can now turn independent R&D products fast and driven by the market demand.
1: With an expanding China-Europe freight trade network, some shipments can now reach Europe in as little as 15 days. That's around 25 days faster than traditional sea freight. As summer demand gradually gives way due to the heating season, production lines are already preparing for the next wave of orders. Designing smarter, responding faster, and staying closer to the markets they serve are becoming the key competitiveness for Chinese manufacturers. Zhao Chenchen, CGTN, Foshan, Guangdong Province.
3: Well, despite that growing demand for air conditioning in Europe, it does still remain a political flashpoint. And joining us to talk more about that, Michael K. Dorsey, Chair and Director of the Rob and Melanie Walton Sustainability Solutions Service, also Professor of Practice at the College of Global Futures at Arizona State University. Good to see you again.
4: Good to see you, Sean.
3: So let's talk about how European governments are responding to the reality that, look, a lot of homes there and public buildings were never built for this kind of summer extreme heat.
4: You know, absolutely. In Europe, you know, versus, for example, the United States, about 20% of EU homes have air conditioning versus about 90% in the United States. This crisis of the extreme heat that we're seeing this summer and also in past summers, and we will continue to see, is really a kind of a heat mountain that the EU was never designed to climb. We've seen just in the past 4 years, over 200,000 deaths from extreme heat and many, many more millions affected both physically and mentally. So right now, tackling this heat crisis is really a mark of functioning government. You know, can we keep rail systems working? Can we keep hospitals and schools open? Right now, in this summer, the question is still open. And for some communities, the answer is no.
3: Yeah, and Michael, leaders also have to wrestle with, okay, do we have a quick fix and get these air conditioners in now, or do we need to invest in a long-term solution such as greener urban design and building retrofits? And that's apparent, that's very important right now in terms of trying to control the climate heating up globally.
4: You know, at the sort of EU-wide or system-wide level, the emphasis is absolutely not on, you know, an air conditioning only approach. And indeed, that's not an approach that's going to be viable in the short or even the long run. We've got to get out ahead in changing regulations. We've got to get out ahead in doing what the EU is really pushing, passive design, innovation, renovation, and then emphasizing things like urban resilience to tackle what's going to get worse and worse and worse as the climate crisis is unfolding upon us.
3: Well, you know, Michael, cooling access is not evenly distributed. We've seen this not just in Europe, but really across the globe. What is the answer to this, and how is the EU wrestling with this right now?
4: You know, look, you're absolutely right. You know, heat really is an inequality multiplier. We see, you know, in Europe in particular, about two-thirds of households can't afford, you know, the AC improvements that you mentioned in that previous segment. About 50% of folks that are renting in the EU can't afford those, you know, AC units and so forth. So if we're going to go in the short term, the AC approach, we're going to have to, you know, have subsidies to help folks on the margins that can't afford those installations. And then over the long run, we've got to, you know, really ramp up the capital expenditures in innovation and renovation of buildings, particularly multifamily buildings and office buildings, and also critical infrastructure like hospitals and schools. We can't randomly close those for folks. That's impacting those that are on the margins that don't have access to, you know, childcare and so forth.

0: So we've got to push resources to those that need them and then focus on that critical infrastructure like housing or rather like schools and hospitals.
1: You know, when the heat was at its most extreme in London a few days ago, I saw the government was telling people don't get on the tube because it's not air conditioned and it's just not safe in the subways. When you multiply that and look about how this debate could shape and reshape elections, how does it change what voters are expecting from a government that is coping with a warming climate?
0: Well, you're going to see increasingly, and you're already seeing this in France in particular and other governments making the case that they're out solving this problem. The question, I think, remains, and it's an open one now, which party is going to do the work to tackle this? It's really going to be a phenomenon that crosses different elections and a series of elections coming forward, because, again, we're not going to be able to fix this heat crisis in one cycle of elected politicians. It's going to be several. And really, governments, particularly at the EU level, are going to have to commit a large amount of resources. We're looking at, depending on whose math you believe, $2 to $3 trillion over the next decade to tackle this at the larger level of, you know, large buildings, multifamily buildings, critical infrastructure, hospitals and schools and so forth. So it's going to cross political divides and parties and elections.
1: Michael, I can only give you about 30 seconds, but how is this driving a wedge between the United States and its allies in Europe when you look at the United States and its legion of climate deniers?
0: Well, you know, you'd have to ask those climate deniers. I think serious folks are really thinking about the big ways to solve these problems for a great number of communities in Europe, in the U.S., really across the world. They're looking at both short-term solutions in terms of air conditioning, but also rethinking how we do building regulations and innovation and renovating critical infrastructure like hospitals and schools. That's where the serious conversations are. That's where the serious money is.
1: Good stuff. Michael Dorsey, always a pleasure. Thank you so much for your insight. And finally, Hong Kong is celebrating the 29th anniversary of its return to China, holding a ceremony just moments ago to commemorate its handover by the UK after more than 150 years of British control and establishing the Hong Kong Special Administrative Region. And that does it for this abbreviated version of Global Business. Thanks so much for watching. Special programming out of Beijing coming your way next. From all of us here, I'm Sean Calebs in Washington, D.C. Thanks so much for watching.

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1: Determination, dedication, and resilience.
0: Rising from the ordeal of modern times.
1: Innovation, consistency, and self-reform.
0: Striving on its way for modernization.

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1: Providing an effective strategy for global development.
0: 105 years is not the end of an epic journey, but only the start. Welcome to CGTN. You're now watching our special coverage on the celebration of the 105th anniversary of the founding of the Chinese, of the People's Republic, of the Communist Party of China. I'm Li Dongning in Beijing.
2: I'm Zhong Shi. This year, the party turns 105. In less than 2 hours' time, a grand gathering will be held in the Chinese capital to mark this important anniversary. Xi Jinping, General Secretary of the CPC Central Committee and Chinese President, will attend the event and deliver an important speech. He will also confer the July 1st medal, the party's highest honor, on model CPC members.
0: Right, and CPC united and led the Chinese people of all ethnic groups in working tirelessly to

0: better life for its people. And we will revisit the party's over a century-long journey, review its remarkable achievements, and also explore its vision for the new era and follow its grand blueprint laid out in the 15th five-year plan for advancing Chinese modernization. And our reporter Zhao Yunfei is at the Great Hall of the People in Beijing, where gathering marking the 105th anniversary of the founding of the Communist Party of China will be held very soon.
1: I'm here at the Great Hall of the People and in the Grand Auditorium, we're expecting an event marking the 105th anniversary of the founding of the Communist Party of China. General Secretary Xi Jinping is about to deliver an important speech. Now today, this is the event that look back on the CPC's history. Through its 105 years of development, the CPC has grown from more than 50 founding members in 1921 to the world's largest governing party. But what has been growing is not just the scale, but also its commitment to the people's well-being. Rigorous party self-governance, long-term planning, people-centered development, as well as its advocating the global governance system. The philosophy of CPC has allowed the party to achieve multiple unprecedented goals, including poverty alleviation, social and economic development, as well as technological innovations. Many of those successful cases really come from the people, and some of them are elites of the country as well as the CPC member. Today is the time for the party to honor some of them. General Secretary Xi is going to confer July 1st the medal, the party's highest honor, which is granted every 5 years. The recipients, the honorees of the July 1st medal, come from different professions through years and often decades of dedication to the places where they are needed most. General Secretary Xi calls the recipients of the July 1st medal as everyday heroes, as they come from the people and are rooted among people. As what Xi Jinping thought on party building says that upholding the party's leadership is the defining feature of socialism with Chinese characteristics. Now today, it's also the event that look forward to the future development of the party. Marking 105 years with a strong mission, the CPC is bringing new vitality to the country as the country hopping on a path for peace.
2: First medal is the Communist Party of China's highest honor. In 2015, the Political Bureau of the Party's Central Committee approved a regulation on establishing and improving the honor and reward system of the CPC and the nation. 2 years later, the party issued the criteria for awardees of the July 1st medal. Eligible candidates should have made outstanding contributions to building socialism with Chinese characteristics and the party's construction. Their contributions should cover efforts on multiple fronts, from building a moderately prosperous society, eradicating extreme poverty, to ensuring China's revolution, nation-building, and reforms. Nominees must have high moral standards and have created invaluable spiritual wealth for the people. Their work should be recognized and have a profound influence on Chinese society. The honor is accorded every 5 years to celebrate the party's major anniversaries. It was awarded for the first time in 2021. Gao Yiming, CGTN.
0: And now for some analysis, we are now joined by Professor, Associate Professor at the School of the CPC History and Party Building at Zhejiang University of China, and Wang Xinsong, Associate Professor at the School of Government in Beijing Normal University. Welcome to our special coverage, gentlemen. Well, first of all, Mr. Xia, all the Chinese know what this day is. It is the birthday of the Communist Party of China. But for any other international audience, this is just another day on the calendar, right? So why is it important and significant for Chinese people to celebrate this day? And also, we all know that medals will be awarded to the recipients today, the 7 July the 1st medals. Tell us more about the significance of that medal.
3: Well, thank you very much for the question. Actually, July the 1st is very important, not only to the Communist Party of China, but also for the Chinese nation, Chinese people, because ever since the founding of the Communist Party of China in 1921, July 1st, the first of all, Chinese Revolution had a new direction, had a new kind of a leadership, and there were

0: the new image of the Chinese Revolution. So the founding of the people of the Communist Party of China started a new era for the revolution, and also for the kind of new image of the nation. And also for the July 1st medal, we also know that this is the highest kind of honor in the Communist Party of China. Actually, it is the highest honor not only for the party member, but also for the people who contributed a lot to Chinese society, not only in the past, but also, you know, just the everyday hero. You know, we know a lot of kind of the first secretary of a village, and also we know the workers and the farmers who represented not only some elite, but just the normal people like you and me. So I think the July 1st medal is not for those kind of elite, but also not just for the elite, but for those kind of people who, you know, they are kind of work for the people, work for the society, and definitely for, you know, not only for the society, but also for this kind of development, and also contribute to the world.
1: And Professor Wang, just now we've heard the criteria for the awardees of the July 1st medal. Today we'll get to meet some of them who are the living embodiment of what that medal means for the state, for the nation, and for its people. How important do you think these qualities are in terms of inspiring party members and inspiring the whole nation?
2: Right, and if you think about every country, every country has this tradition of paying respect, paying tribute to, you know, models, you know, be it military servicemen or, you know, doctors and or workers, right? And so in the Chinese case, and it's unique in that the Communist Party of China is different from most of the political parties in the world in that it is a Marxism-Leninism-based political party, which means it is carrying a very strong mission of national rejuvenation and international justice. What that means is that this political party has a special mission of being a vanguard party, which means that it undertakes this responsibility of being a leader, and while doing so, showing example to the rest of the country how a political social elite should perform and how an ordinary person can contribute to this country. Mm-hmm. In other words, we're looking for examples from the party and the party members in terms of what represents the most advanced, the most productive, the most voluntary citizens in China. So from that perspective, I think the medal, the July 1st medal, is very important because it not only celebrates the long-term accomplishments of those recipients, but more importantly, it showcases to the rest of the society that these are the people and the morals of these people are what we're looking for in this country. Mm-hmm. And this is not ideological education. This is something very important for every country to have. You got to have the morale. You got to have the spirit, right? Mm-hmm. You got to have the mission. Right, and in the Chinese case, I think the July 1st medal represents the highest internal honor within the Communist Party of China, but obviously it has a very widespread effect in the general public.
3: Right, and to elaborate on that matter, Professor Xia, Professor Wang just mentioned that the qualities of those recipients need to be a source of aspiration to the whole society. But when a country or a party honors someone, it is telling the whole world what kind of a person, what kind of deeds, what kind of qualities we value. So when CPC presents the July the 1st medal, what kind of human qualities exactly is it trying to ask society to remember and spread?
0: Yes, this is a very important signal. I think it's a very important signal that the Central Committee of the CPC would like to reveal to not only the party, the intra-party, but also the whole society and even the world, the rest of the world, what China honored, right? It's not those kind of heroes. It's not what kind of, you know, the heroes who can shoulder this very big responsibility, but they're just silent heroes in their normal, in their ordinary life. You can, and also this information is to everyone that you can be this kind of a model awardee, and we can also be this kind of awardee, just like we should be, you know, kind of do our job, just like, and we should contribute to our society, and just do your job in your own kind of occupation.

0: And those kind of contribution may not be seen in the very short term, but it can be seen in the long term. So that is also one of the other information that the CPC would like to, you know, reveal to the society. Mm. And it is very good at the long-term managing and also the managing the good the long-term expectation. So this is also very important, not only to the current situation, but also to the national rejuvenation and also to the Chinese past of the modernization. Mm. Like we are talking about the 15th, the 5-year plan, right? Mm. So that's a long-term expectation. And all these kind of awardees, those kind of prospective awardees and also the previous awardees, they were doing their job. They have been doing this kind of for a long time. Mm. So that's what we can remember, and that's what we honor and we can, you know, respect.
1: Right. Although they are very accomplished recipients in their own fields, but still, their qualities need to inspire more younger generation.
0: Right.
1: And that's the purpose. One of very important purpose of this award. Well, the CPC's history began during its first National Congress in 1921 in Shanghai. And for more, we'll go live to our reporter Chen Tong in Shanghai. Chen Tong, hello there. So what activities are being held in Shanghai, and could you recap the party's founding history and development for us?
2: Of course, here I am at Shanghai's iconic landmark Xintiandi, home to the site of the first National Congress of the Communist Party of China. And where I am is the Memorial Hall, which opened to the public in 2021. Well, earlier at 8 a.m. today, 100 new party member representatives gathered here to take their party membership oath. And, you know, it was right here on July 23rd, 1921, the party's first National Congress was secretly convened, and after interrupted by police civilians, delegates relocated the remaining session of the meeting to a rowboat on Nanhu Lake, not far from Shanghai, in the city of Jiaxing, where the party was officially founded. And, you know, it has been, this place, this site has been a revolutionary landmark for the memory. Since the start of the year, the site has welcomed over 1 million visits from people all over the country. There are even foreign tourists. They come here to know the history of the party, honor their revolutionary predecessors, and also deeply understand the red boat spirit born from this pivotal Congress. The red boat spirit was first put forward in 2005. It embodied the courage to pioneer, the perseverance to strive, and a dedication to serve. And it remains a vital spiritual pillar of China's patriotic education and ongoing development. And the inheritance of the spirit is actually vividly taking place right here at 9 a.m. Some students and volunteers will give their restoration lectures at this site. And tonight, there will also be a symphony performance to celebrate the 105th anniversary of the party's founding. And outside today, this site has been constantly holding activities. For example, so far this year, it has been held 150 lectures to let more party members, people, the public, and the tourists know the history and the spirit of the Communist Party of China. Dong Ying.
1: All right. Thank you very much, Chen Tong, reporting from Shanghai.
3: Now let's get back to our guests here in the studio. Gentlemen, our reporter there just recapping for us the first National Congress of the party back in 1921, the year the party was first established. And Professor Wang, the fact is you don't get to sustain a party of this size for 105 years without some very important spiritual dedication, some very important spiritual guidance, if you will, that move the party members in the same direction. What do you think has been the most important spiritual cornerstone, if you will, for the party?
4: Right, and today we have been calling for never to forget the original aspiration and the mission. So if you look at those two keywords, there are original aspiration and there is a mission that is being carried by the CPC. So this original aspiration refers to the history when the party was founded 105 years ago, when China was under a very severe kind of internal and external conditions, right? Externally, China was being invaded, half colonized, and going through some very difficult, turbulent international periods. And internally, obviously, China was just out of a thousands

0: 7-year-long feudal society and into a republican system that didn't sustain. And then China fell into warlordism, and the entire country was in chaos. So it was at this critical moment that the party was founded, and the entire mission at the time was to serve the people, make people happy, make people have better well-being, but more importantly, have this nation revitalized. And 105 years later, if we look back, nothing has changed in terms of that spirit and that mission. Today, we are entering a new era. We're still facing a lot of internal and external challenges, but we should not forget our original aspiration. So as long as the party still carries this mission of serving the people, of making this country more prosperous and revitalized, I think the party is going to have a much longer period of serving the Chinese people and the Chinese nation.
1: Right, as what you said, Professor Wang, that CPC has experienced a lot of historical sections with different missions, although its primary mission is to make people live a better life. It went through, at its first phase, actually it faced the tasks of a national salvation, independence and liberation of the people. But today it's quite different. The same party with the same mission, but facing different aspects, such as it has to speak to jobs, to healthcare, to a better quality of life. Well, let me put it this way. In many Chinese families nowadays, it carries three different memories. The older generations remember their hardships, and the middle-aged generation has gone through the opening and reform period, and the younger generation is facing very high-tech, like a high-speed rail, now AI, all kinds of high-tech products. So how do you think, Mr. Xia, that one same political party is going to answer different questions for different generations?
2: Well, actually, this is a very good question, and this is also what we have been asked in our lecture room when we kind of deliver our lectures and teach our students in our daily life. Our students always ask this kind of question: why still should we learn the history of the party? You know, why should we still memorize those kind of war heroes in anti-Japanese war and even in 100 years ago? And this kind of student said that we know that they were very kind of strong. We know that they were very kind of important to our history, but how have they been connected to our daily life? I think that's very important. That is also the importance what we just talked about, the lineage of the spirit of the Communist Party of China. We know that there are at least 40-something, at least less than 50, the categories of the lineage of the spirit of the Communist Party of China. One of the important one is the spirit of the founding of the CPC and represent revealing in 2021, right? So we know that never forgetting about where you come from, and never forget where you are, and never forget your future direction. That is the important kind of information and the signal revealing in the spirit of the founding of the CPC. So we know that we are facing different kind of questions. Maybe tomorrow we are facing even kind of a new kind of question, a challenge. Mm. But the CPC member, the CPC ordinary member, they were never kind of set back before those kind of challenges, and they are just embracing the challenge. And they know the challenge must be overcome and must be dealt with, and they should learn from this kind of situation, and they should not be kind of stick to the convention of those kind of conventional wisdom. Mm. So they innovate, and they just improve, and they just upgrade, and they just advance the future. So I think that would be the important information we should remember in the spirit, lineage of the spirit of the CPC.
1: So you think that the CPC is able to adapt to a
2: right.
1: changing China and
2: right.
1: also a changing world.
2: Right.
1: All right, thank you. We'll be getting back to you in a moment.
3: And this is our special coverage of the 105th founding anniversary of the CPC. We'll be right back after this.
4: Marking a milestone that changed China and the world. 105 years since the founding of the Communist Party of China. How it began as a revolutionary

movement and evolved into a ruling party that's transformed China into a thriving economic powerhouse. Adjusting course over the decades, meeting challenges, lifting hundreds of millions of people out of poverty, winning their trust and support, driving innovation at scale and working hard to lay the groundwork for the industries of the future, and guiding a modern prosperous nation at a time of rapid global change, commemorating 105 years. Special coverage only on

0: Well, the Communist Party of China has seen steady membership growth over its 105-year history. By the end of 2025, the CPC had over 101 million members, a net increase of more than 1 million compared with the end of 2024. It also had over 5.4 million primary level organizations, up by 181,000 from a year earlier. Female membership numbered nearly 32 million, accounting for over 31% of the total. Almost 60 million members at junior college degrees or above, representing 59% of the total. Ethnic minority members made up 7.8%. More than 12 million party members were aged 30 or under. CPC members come from all walks of life, including workers, farmers, professionals, and students.
1: CGTN spoke with several leaders of communist and workers' parties from around the world about the CPC's achievements in China's development and governance.
2: CPC has been flexible, I would say, to address the topical challenges in society, but with modern Marxist perspective, in my opinion. And for me, it's crystal clear that without CPC, China wouldn't be able to see this kind of development. Communist Party of China has been built, and it's still building its policies with clear vision of improving people's lives, people's everyday life, and also advancing the harmony between human and between environment, nature.
3: I think in Chinese, the expression is Bu Wan Chu Xin, never forget you started. So this path from 1921 to now is the extraordinary path made by the CPC. This party doesn't just administer the countries, but it steers the countries itself. I can describe the party as a party of cadres, not a mass party, even though there are more than 100 million members. Enormous party in scale, but still a high selective vanguard of the countries with deep roots across society. And what we can see is that year by year, time by time, the ability of CPC is include all sector and all parts of the society within its own organization. So at the top of this structure sits, of course, the core leadership. It's a leadership understood in ideological terms, someone who has put the study of Marxism back to the center of party work, because this is in this era demands theoretical clarity, not just management competence. So in one sentence, CPC today is extremely selective, increasingly educated vanguard of the society with a clear structure and identity, tasked with steering the countries toward national rejuvenation, not just administrating a large and huge country.
4: I think that the creative application of Marxism in China in accordance with the China's characteristic is one of the most important issues we should study. And I would also underline the close support of the Chinese people to the

0: party. The political party cannot get successes without popular support, without the sympathy and the support of the people. And one last remark, I think that the Communist Party of China is using the experience of the past, and the Communists of China never forget where are they coming from.
1: Well, the enduring relevance of the 105-year-old Communist Party of China lies in its millions of devoted volunteers across the country who help bring communities together.
2: Qingli community in the heart of Beijing's Central Business District. I'm here to experience a day in the life of a CPC member and a grassroots volunteer, Ms. Zhang Yunfang.
3: Zhang Yunfang was born in 1950, just months after the People's Republic of China was founded. The former company office manager joined the Communist Party of China in 1988. Upon retiring in 2001, she stepped up her involvement with the neighborhood. Zhang Ayi, or Auntie Zhang, is a volunteer building leader in her community. To the dozens of households here, she's a reliable problem solver and a trusted friend.
4: Zhang Ayi,
5: 早上好！你好，你好，你好，你好，你好，很高兴认识你。哦，好，欢迎。你怎么样？啊，挺好的。来，你看看那边。是他们做什么？他们做八段锦，就是八段锦。哎，对，嗯，待会儿你和我们一起来做。
3: My day begins joining her and her neighbors for Baduan Jin. An 800-year-old traditional Chinese exercise of gentle movements and deep breathing to promote the flow of qi and reduce stress. The workout is also a chance for them to catch up and stay connected. After the workout, she presents me with a volunteer vest.
6: Today's discussion focuses on recent developments in the community, including an update on resident Shang Jianhua, who was unable to attend after suffering a fall in the supermarket due to a steep incline a few days ago. Fortunately, medical examinations found no major injuries.
3: What strikes me most is how everyone looks out for one another. People aren't just talking about problems, they're discussing how to help.
6: After our discussion, I'll visit Shang Jianhua with community workers to check on her and update her on the resolution of her case.
3: I accompany Zhang Ayi, the Jichengli party secretary Su Aimin, and the community worker to visit Ms. Shang. Zhang Ayi notices packages and utility bills untouched outside one apartment. These are warning signs. Concerned that a neighbor may need assistance, she records the...
4: 你好.
3: Shang Jianhua and her husband welcome us. For elderly residents, visits like these offer support and reinforce a sense of belonging.
4: Bye-bye.
3: After lunch and a brief rest, Zhang Ayi heads to the community library to prepare articles and photos for the neighborhood's social media account. I ask her what keeps her motivated.
6: As a longtime party member, I believe retirement doesn't mean stepping away from responsibility. I should continue to lead by example and stay true to my original commitment. Although I'm no longer working, serving the community allows me to contribute and do my part for society.
2: I can sum up my experience of this day with Zhang Yunfang this way. I see a party that cares. I see a party that works together to keep the community united and make sure no one is left behind.

0: All right, for more discussions, let's go back to our guests in the studio. Well, the CPC, Mr. Xia, now has more than 101 million members. That's an amazing number and very rapid growth. Indeed, but size alone does not always explain why people want to join it. For someone born, especially for younger generation born.
1: We have also been asked in our kind of school, in our lecture room, we ask the students why you choose to join the party. And most of the students, they answer like this. During this period, particularly in the first half of the 21st century, with a lot of chaos in the international community and with a lot of difficulties, with a different kind of stage, image. So they are looking for a certain meaning, a certain significance. And where do they, you know, look for those kind of significance and meaning? That is the history of the CPC. So they choose to join the party not because they know exactly what they have to do or what they are after in the future. They choose to join the party because they know that they want to be like those kind of people. They want to learn from those people and they want to be someone in their life. So I think this is important. And also I teach them that learning to be a party member or learning to be a hero or learning to be those kind of awardee of the July 1st medal is a process. So there is no end of learning. There is no end of growing. There is no end for you to become something, right? So that is why the significance and the meanings are being looked in the history of the CPC, right?
2: And just now, Professor Wang Dongying talked about the party adapting to the evolving realities of China and living up to the challenges that our times bring us. And to serve that purpose exactly, the party cultivates its members to become high-caliber officials. Mm. What does it mean to be a high-caliber official?
3: Right, if you think about the quality of CPC and which makes the party you know, serving the country for long term, it's very much attributed to the quality of the party members, right? And in the early decades, obviously the party side membership size was not as large, but today we're talking about over 100 million party members. So it is, first of all, an organizational problem. When you have to manage such a large organization, you've got to make sure that members are ideologically aligned. You know, they follow the party's political lines and the economic blueprint. You know, they're loyal to the political leadership. At the same time, they got to have the capacity to carry out and execute all these plans. And this is why the party school system and the party training system, the party building activities are extremely important, because it's not just about aligning everybody on the same political line. It is also about cultivating the quality, the capacity of the party members, so they're more attuned to today's challenges. And then, by the way, the challenges are changing really, really fast, as we are experiencing very fast economic modernization, as well as turbulent international changes. So today's party members and party leaders have to know many languages. And by that, I'm not saying Chinese or English. I'm talking about you have to know the language of administration. You have to know the language of the economy. You have to know the language of international politics, trade, and AI, and high technology, you name it. So the point is that as the socioeconomic landscape is becoming more sophisticated, it creates more demand and higher requirement for the party and party members to adapt to those rapid changes. And this is a challenge, but I think the party building activities are being really helpful to make sure that every member is on the same page with each other.
0: Self-governance. CPC along this way has stressed a lot on self-governance, which is important, as it claims, to be very important to party building. But actually, ordinary people usually feel a party or its governance in a very concrete ways, like fewer empty formalities, less bureaucracy, empty local government, and officials actually who solve the problems instead of passing them along. So how do you think, or why do you think, self-governance is so important to govern itself and also govern the whole country?
1: Right, yes. It is the hardest part in defining party building, this term, because I teach party history.

0: history and also party building. I find it easy to explain party history to foreigner, to foreign student, to foreign scholar, but it is even harder, more difficult for us to explain party building, what party building is, and what the CPC is doing in this kind of party building job, and also the party building thought, right? So they were thinking about that this building is like a concrete, like a concrete main building in construction, but it's not like that. It's like a team construction. So team
1: spirit. All right, now let's go to take a look at CGTN's special coverage of the ceremony celebrating the 105th anniversary of the founding of the Communist Party of China. At 10 a.m. local time, the event will begin at the Great Hall of the People in Beijing. General Secretary of the Central Committee of the CPC and Chinese President Xi Jinping will confer the party's highest honor, the July 1st medal, on this year's recipients. And he will also deliver a keynote speech.

0: The founding of the People's Republic of China was declared on October 1st, 1949, which opened the historic new chapter for the great rejuvenation of the Chinese nation.
1: And this great rejuvenation has entered an irreversible stage. All these can be attributed to the birth of Communist Party of China 105 years ago.

Now we're seeing the recipients of the July 1st medal. And they are departing from the Jingxi Hotel on West Chang'an Avenue. They're now heading to the Great Hall of the People.

0: We can see police officers along Chang'an Avenue giving these model CPC members a Zhao Yafu and Zhong Jue.
1: Now, the minibus carrying these model CPC members is driving through the Mushidi flyover. There are 21 motorcycles escorting the honored CPC members.

The July 1st medal is the highest honor in the Communist Party of China. In 2021, when the CPC celebrated the 100th founding anniversary, the party conferred the medal for the first time. And there were 29 recipients. This will be the second time for the CPC to bestow such honors.

0: This year, the Central Committee of the CPC will also award the outstanding party members, outstanding party workers, and the advanced primary level party organizations across the country. Medals will also be given to the members who have joined the CPC for at least 50 years and have always kept a conduct of integrity.
1: All the July 1st medal recipients have been faithful to their ideals and loyal to the CPC. They are distinguished representatives of the party members on all fronts. For decades, they served the people at primary level positions and devoted themselves to the well-being of the people.

0: A nation will lose hope if it doesn't have heroes. A country's bright future also counts on pioneers.
1: It is crucial for a great political party to have generations of leading figures and models on a glorious journey that has lasted more than 100 years.
0: Now, the motorcade is passing Fu Xingmen, or the Gate of Rejuvenation. This name was given after the victory of Chinese People's War of Resistance against Japanese aggression. It demonstrates wish for the great rejuvenation of the Chinese nation.

0: The Communist Party of China had only more than 50 members when it was founded in 1921. 105 years later,
1: it expanded to over 101 million. Now there are more than 5.4 million primary level party organizations. The CPC has become the largest ruling party in the world.
0: In front
1: of the Great Hall of People, the Guards of Honor are in formation. They are awaiting the arrival of the July 1st medal recipients.

0: Police officers along the road are giving a salute to the model CPC members. Now the motorcade is moving along on Chang'an Avenue, a central avenue in the Chinese capital of Beijing. Chang'an Avenue is the venue for grand national celebrations, such as military parades.
1: Along the avenue stand a series of landmarks, such as Tiananmen, the Great Hall of the People, and the Military Museum. All of these buildings are witness to the progress of the great rejuvenation of the Chinese nation.
0: This year marks the beginning of China's 15th five-year plan. The period is designated to carry on past achievements and usher in the future. It manifests Chinese modernization as a journey where the CPC pursues one goal after another.

0: as the motorcade moves on, we can see where the CPC Central Committee is located. This is Xinhuamen, or the Gate of New China. On the wall, we can see five Chinese characters, meaning to serve the people. It is also written in the CPC Constitution and inscribed in the journey of the party's constant struggles, as well as the lives of every CPC member.
1: Standing with the people represents the fundamental political stance of the CPC, and it is what distinguishes a Marxist political party from other political parties.

0: Now the motorcade has arrived near the Great Hall of the People. The minibus carrying the July 1st medal recipients are welcomed by the guards of honor and students. They're giving them a warm welcome and extending their wholehearted salute to the model CPC members.
1: 欢迎欢迎，热烈欢迎，热烈欢迎。

0: Now the minibus has come to a stop.
1: July 1st medal recipient Ma Shanxiang, nearly 70 years old, he was a grassroots official in the southwestern municipality of Chongqing. And before retirement, he worked on the front lines public service for over 3 decades. He provided services in over 20,000 occasions and mediated more than 2,500 quarrels or disputes.
0: And now we can see inside the northern gate of the Great Hall of the People. Officials of the CPC and the State Council are giving the awardees a warm welcome.

0: The next awardee is Wang Yuchang. He served as deputy manager of the former Shaoxian department store in Anhui province. That 90-year-old party member was also a distinguished veteran soldier and war hero. Wang enlisted in the army at the age of 18. And during his military service, he played a vital part in shooting down two U-2 high-altitude reconnaissance enemy aircraft. After demobilization, he remained humble and devoted himself to ordinary posts.
1: And here comes Li Liancheng, the 74-year-old party member, is a long-serving village party branch secretary. With the principles of seeking development for the people and empowering the village with the industries, Li developed collective economy

0: where every laborer gets his or her share of benefits. Therefore, his village became a model of rural revitalization.
1: Next honored CBC member is a 70-year-old doctor of Kazakh ethnicity. His name is Ruhaz Suleiman. He comes from the Tachung region in Xinjiang. He provided medical services in the remote mountains and pastures. Having traveled 200,000 kilometers, Suleiman treated patients for over 100,000 times. What is notable is that he's delivered more than 3,200 infants.
0: Next recipient of July 1st medal is Wu Yaqin. She's 65 years old and is the first party secretary in the community in northeastern China's Jilin province. Over the past 30 years, she's devoted to community work and innovated modern community governance models. And the workshop established by her has trained nearly 30,000 leading workers in primary level governance.
1: The next is Zhao Yafu, 85 years old. He is an agricultural researcher from eastern China's Jiangsu province. For the past six decades, he devoted himself to modern agriculture and rural revitalization. Zhao promoted advanced farming technologies across vast rural areas and greatly increased farmers' incomes.

0: And now we are seeing Zhong Jue taking off from the minibus. Zhong is an academic mission of the Chinese Academy of Engineering. From China's first five-year plan to the current 15th five-year plan period, Zhong has remained dedicated to front lines of scientific research. She has overcome core technological bottlenecks in the aluminum processing industry, supported national major equipment, manufacturing, and cultivated numerous professional talents.
1: Now, seven recipients of the July 1st medal have entered the Great Hall of the People. There is one more. Chen Junwu, a late academician of the Chinese Academy of Sciences. He also served as an advisor to the Sinopec Group. He dedicated his life to China's oil refining industry. Today, a representative of the Sinopec Group will receive the honor on his behalf.
0: Now, the recipients of the July the 1st medal have arrived at the Great Hall of the People, where the CPC Central Committee will hold the gathering to celebrate the 105th anniversary of the founding of the Communist Party of China. At 10 a.m. local time, the celebration of the 105th anniversary of the founding of the CPC is going to take place. General Secretary Xi Jinping will attend the event and deliver a speech at the event.

Now we've met the medal awardees of this year's anniversary, and they are certainly very, very impressive. I want to be able to talk about them with our guests here in the studio. Professor Wan, these awardees.

0: These come from different walks of life. Some of them are war veterans. You see medical researcher, and then you see mediation officer that specializes in mediating the conflicts between people on the grassroots level. What is your impression of this lineup of people?
1: Like you said, they come from all walks of life, and they carry different specialties. But one threatening theme were ones in the world. Because we have a large population, we have very diverse communities, we have urban and rural, and we have migrant workers, we have urban middle class members, you know, they all carry different interests. And so conflicts are not avoidable and often come up. And so we need grassroots governance to take care of some of the disputes, but at other times it's about services, you know, the basic services that make people satisfied with their well-being and livelihood. So these grassroots workers are extremely important in making sure that the seven members and two other top

0: is not only that China's build of grand strategy, it is also built on personal individual devotion as well. So what's the relation, what's the balance between the two, institution on one side and personal contribution on the other? What's the link between them?
1: Yeah, I think that's a very good point in saying that both are important, right? And we have seen these recipients and their individuals who have held very high spirit. At the same time, their work is impossible without the institutions behind, without the institutions, mechanisms, and the bureaucracies that support their work. And I think also it's important to notice that without the general public, their work is impossible, right? Mm-hmm. So that's why when you think about people-centered governance as a concept, usually the immediate reaction is that the party is to serve the people. Mm-hmm. But people may have omitted two other important meanings that follow up. One is that in order to serve the people, you have to gain the trust of the people, because at the end of the day, it is the people who do the work. It is members like the awardees we just observed who did all this tremendous amount of hardship work in order to make this country rejuvenized, right? Mm-hmm. So it is the party for serving the people, but the work has to be done by the people. And another important meaning is that the result, the outcome of development is to be shared by all the people. That's why we award the July 1st medals to ordinary party members instead of to the political elites, because at the end of the day, it is this army of perseverant and professional party members who are doing daily work to make sure that the prosperity and modernization can really take place.
2: I mean, Professor Xiao, if you look at these awardees, in a way, they're unsung heroes of the nation. Mm. We don't get to see them a lot on national television. Their names might not be familiar to a lot of people watching today, but it is these people exactly that are being honored today. A lot of them are still working on the grassroots level, some of them in managerial posts, of course. But when we honor these people, how do you think that will unite the nation and guide the party and inspire party members to learn from them and carrying forward the model to serve the people?
3: Yes, I think your observation is very kind of clear, because maybe they're just their job might be kind of tiny, but there is a big picture. Without this kind of people, there's no this kind of picture. I remember there's one sentence saying that people with more ability should have more responsibility. But in my opinion, this kind of responsibility, with the responsibility, their ability grows. So their job might be tiny, their name might not be very familiar to all of us, but without their job, without their contribution, there would be no this kind of bigger picture. Without their job, there would be no social stability. Without their contribution, there would be no that's the social harmonious, right? So I think this is very good signal and information to each and every ordinary people, to those kind of party secretaries in their primary level. You can also be like this kind of thing. You just continue what you are doing, and maybe your influence will be just less than 100 people and less than 100 household, but without your work, there would be no social stability. Without no social stability, there would be no kind of modernization. So I think their contribution might be tiny in those kind of description, but it is very important, vital to the entire society.
2: With high honor comes great responsibilities.
0: Exactly.
2: As the state and nation turn to them to carry forward the mission.
0: Right. You're now watching our special coverage on the celebration of the founding of the Communist Party of China. Is the 105th one. Very long journey indeed.
2: Exactly.
0: And we'll be right back after this.
4: The 105-year journey of the Communist Party of China clearly demonstrates its continued success in advancing its historic mission and driving transformative progress in China. Since 18th National Congress, under the leadership of President Xi Jinping, the CPC has made notable achievements across various sectors. As we have witnessed together, China has successfully realized its first centenary goal and achieved moderate prosperity in all respects. Another significant accomplishment is the Belt and Road Initiative.

0: and the vision of building a community with a shared future for mankind, which have strongly facilitated global cooperation and fostered people-to-people connectivity.
1: The achievements of the CPC over its 105-year history have attracted global attention. Under the leadership of the CPC, China has adhered to long-term and systematic planning to steadily advance development. The country has addressed contemporary challenges such as ecological security through the expansion of new energy industries and the application of artificial intelligence. All the evidence indicates that the CPC is a political party that consistently stays at the forefront of the times.
2: China has achieved remarkable progress across various sectors, socially, economically, and beyond, and I deeply admire these accomplishments. President Xi has steered the country toward sustained advancement, with development standards in multiple fields consistently ranking among the world's highest. China's experience offers valuable lessons for countries worldwide. Amid the current complex geopolitical landscape, China, as a responsible major country, has leveraged its influence to play an active role.
3: Well, China has transformed poverty to prosperity, becoming the world's second largest economy and a major driver to global growth. High quality development is the first and foremost task in China's efforts to build a modern socialist country in all respects. And here's a recap of achievements during the 14th five-year plan from 2021 and the target set for the 15th five-year plan beginning in 2026.
4: The 14th five-year plan period delivered solid progress in high-quality development. From 2021 to 2025, China's economy grew at an average annual rate of 5.4%. Its gross domestic product topped the 140 trillion yuan threshold in 2025. That's more than 20 trillion US dollars. The country contributed around 30% annually to world economic growth, cementing its role as the world's largest growth contributor and key stabilizer. China's cumulative imports and exports rose 7.1% for space and deep sea exploration. The Chang'e lunar probes, Tianhe space station core module, and Beidou navigation satellite system have all hit new milestones. Breakthrough innovations have also materialized in cutting-edge sectors: artificial intelligence, quantum communication, and high-end chips. Meanwhile, China advances the cultivation of emerging industries alongside the transformation and upgrade of traditional manufacturing. The country has fostered more than 60 national-level advanced manufacturing clusters covering emerging industrial fields. The economic benefits of green development are increasingly prominent. Output of flagship green products from industrial enterprises above designated size saw average annual increases of nearly 40% for solar cells and over 31% for wind turbines. In 2025, exports of China's three new products, electric vehicles, lithium batteries, and photovoltaic products, more than tripled compared to 2020. China marches into the next five-year development cycle beginning in 2026, and high-quality development remains its top strategic priority. The 15th five-year plan calls for fostering new quality productive forces tailored to local conditions, ensuring unimpeded domestic and international dual circulation and accelerating the cultivation of new growth drivers. It sets out to maintain GDP growth within a reasonable range, laying firm groundwork to double per capita GDP from 2020 levels by 2035 and reach the standard of a moderately developed country. The blueprint also targets bigger contributions to economic expansion driven by technological progress and institutional innovation. Under the plan, national R&D spending is targeted to grow at an average annual rate of over 7%. Sci-tech innovation will be deeply integrated with industrial innovation, and innovation will play a far stronger role in driving growth.
3: Robert Lawrence Kuhn, chairman of the Kuhn Foundation and recipient of the China Reform Friendship Medal, shares his observations on the CPC's role in building China into a modern socialist country.
5: The 105th anniversary of the founding of the Communist Party of China, the CPC, prompts reflection. Over my 37 years following China, both as participant and observer, I see 12 principles that have brought about China's developmental miracle. One, a people who work long and hard to improve the lives

0: lives of their families and the destiny of their country. Two, prioritizing economic and social development over ideological rigidity. Three, the CPC maintains political stability and encourages economic growth and social development. Four, CPC structure, central government, and five levels of local government, provincial, municipal, county, township, and village, enabling clear implementation of policies. Five, CPC personnel, selecting, educating, training, monitoring, and inspecting key personnel. Six, the CPC respects expert opinion, whether in the party or not. Seven, the CPC solicits and respects public opinion. Eight, the CPC sets long-term goals, mid-term objectives, and short-term policies that are modified and monitored. Policies that require long-term commitment receive long-term commitment. Nine, the CPC experiments and tests before implementing and rolling out. For example, the original special economic zones and the more recent pilot free trade zones. 10. The CPC's five-year plans, leveraging industrial planning and state capital to gain economies of scale. 11. The CPC provides checks and balances via internal debate and relentless anti-corruption drives. 12. The CPC's willingness to admit and correct errors. My friends in China ask me why the world misunderstands the CPC. The problem, I explain, is partly semantics, because the English word party connotes a political party that competes in multi-party elections. The Chinese system is founded on a different principle. The party is the ruling organization, not a competing political party. Thus, it has a higher and broader obligation to enhance the living standards and well-being of all Chinese citizens. This includes reforms, rule of law, transparency in government, public participation in governance, increasing democracy, various freedoms, and human rights. All political systems have trade-offs. And while achieving national objectives is indeed an advantage of China's party-led system, it is not the only criterion for evaluating systems. That's why President Xi Jinping calls for continuing reform, opening up, rule of law, system improvement, and party self-renewal.
1: Eliminating poverty has been a persistent goal of the Communist Party of China. This year, 2026, marks 5 years since China achieved the historic eradication of extreme poverty. There were important steps along the way. In 2012, the CPC Central Committee declared that building a moderately prosperous society depends on lifting rural people out of poverty, vowing to leave no one behind. In 2013, it introduced targeted poverty alleviation. By 2015, it rolled out the six precisions and five batches as the core framework. In 2017, poverty alleviation became more targeted, focusing on communities with deep poverty. The results, by the end of 2020, nearly 99 million rural residents had been lifted out of poverty. 832 counties and 128,000 villages were officially removed from the poverty list. China had fully eradicated extreme poverty, hitting the UN 2030 Agenda for Sustainable Development target a full decade ahead of schedule.
2: And for more on that, we go live to our reporter Liu Yang in Sichuan's provincial capital, Chengdu. Liu Yang, hello there. Well, Sichuan has been at the forefront of China's rural revitalization advancement. Mm-hmm. So what experience has Sichuan accumulated through this work? And how is the province building on this foundation to further advance rural revitalization?
3: Dongning, behind me is Mingjiang Village, about an hour from downtown Chengdu, a model for rural revitalization in Sichuan. It has 82 Communist Party members and three party branches who have spent over a decade driving change from upgrading industries to improving infrastructure. Today, rice fields stretch across one side, while cafes, restaurants, and art spaces bring new life to the other.

0: Here, tradition meets modern development, offering a glimpse into China's path to rural revitalization. This area covers about 13 hectares of farmland and plays a key role in Chengdu's agricultural demonstration zone. It supports a steady grain production and also explores new rural industries. By revitalizing idle village assets, young entrepreneurs have opened rural cafe, dining venues, and art spaces, transforming the village into a destination for experimental rural tourism. Now we know today it welcomes around 100,000 visitors a year, generating over 10 million yuan in tourism income as both visitor numbers and the local economy grow. The village also diversifies agriculture, growing grain, vegetables, roses, and organic orchards. These have become vital income sources. Since 2021, bringing life back to empty rural homes and inviting entrepreneurs and artists has created steady rental income. And now, the village earns over 3 million yuan a year, and average household income has gone up almost from nothing to about 80,000 yuan a year. We spoke to one returnee who used to work in wastewater, inspired by the village's growth, and he came back, learned how to cook Sichuan cuisine, and he opened a countryside kitchen, his own kitchen. And today, his income is about the same as before. It's still pretty good. From working away to starting businesses at home, and from growing just one crop to having many different industries, this village has changed tremendously. According to China's 2026 central document, rural revitalization will focus on industrial upgrades, supporting agriculture, live stream e-commerce, and rural tourism to raise farmers' incomes and consolidate the achievements of poverty alleviation and attract more talent to rural areas, injecting new energy into rural development across China. Get back to you, Dongning.
1: Thank you very much, Liu Yang, for the very, very detailed introduction of rural revitalization in Sichuan province. Well, let's continue our discussion on that matter with our guests. Well, Mr. Xia, as what we just saw, Sichuan is a very good example. And with the background being China lifted nearly 100 million rural residents out of poverty, extreme poverty, let's say, that's pretty much a big achievement, not only in China, it's also in the whole world as well. But the deeper test comes after that milestone, which is keeping the people out of poverty, building local industries and giving young people more chance and more opportunities to make them to see a future for themselves in the rural areas. What turns poverty alleviation into a lasting rural renewal, as what we see, as what we say, rural revitalization?
2: Yes, I think we should know that the socio-economic development is a dynamic process, is a dynamic phenomenon. That is why in Chinese official document, we just said that by the end of 2021, the Chinese government lifted the extreme poverty, you know, over more than 98 million people. So 98 million people, or almost 99 million people, what does that number mean? That number means that the 99 million people is larger than each and every nation's population in Europe, right? So the number matters, right? And this kind of contribution achievement matters. But still, Chinese government and the CPC is very humble. We are not saying, or the Chinese government is not saying, that totally solve all the problem of poverty. Poverty is like a cancer for all the Chinese, for all the, in the human being society. You know, ever since the human society enters the civilization, you know, poverty still existed there, right? Poverty exists in the modernized country, in developed country, also still in developing countries. So poverty still be there, right? So, but how to solve the poverty? How to find the real root of the poverty? What kind of a real, you know, reason is the poverty? That is what we should think. And that is what the CPC should think. And that is the CPC's, not only the leadership, but also, you know, the primary level organization, the party secretary, villages should think. And their job is to leave all the problem behind. And they solve all the problem. And they, you know, not only solve the current problem, but also build the future for the rural people. And give them hope is give them more, let's say, expectation.
1: Exactly. Thank you very much. We'll continue our discussion in a moment.
3: And the CPC regards supporting the development of humanity to be one of its central goals, and based on this, has called for the building of a global

0: community with a shared future. Under the leadership of the CPC, China has actively advanced efforts to build a more just and equitable global governance system. Let's now have a look at the country's achievements in this area.
1: China proposed the Global Governance Initiative last September. It now has the support of nearly 160 countries and international organizations, with over 60 countries joining the Group of Friends of Global Governance. China seeks to safeguard world peace within the framework of the United Nations. To date, more than 50,000 Chinese peacekeepers have taken part in 29 peacekeeping missions authorized by the UN Security Council.While pursuing its own growth, China has always upheld openness, win-win cooperation, inclusiveness and shared benefits. It has signed 24 free trade agreements with 31 countries and regions and launched 23 pilot free trade zones, as well as island-wide special customs operations in high organizations, and has signed over 600 international conventions and amendments. As the largest developing country, China makes it clear that it will always be a member of the Global South,And in the Global South, its roots will remain. China has proposed and advanced an initiative for open and inclusive Global South cooperation and implemented 8 measures in support of Global South cooperation. China also promotes people-to-people exchanges and mutual learning among civilizations. A total of 3,000 subnational partnerships have been established between Chinese provinces or cities and counterparts in more than 150 countries. China has also optimized its entry policies,with treated 300 million patients. China has also proposed the Global AI Governance Initiative to keep the global governance system in pace with the times, as well as advocating for a people-centered and AI for good approach.
0: And let's pick up our conversation with our guests here in the studio. Professor Wang, I want to ask a question.
2: Setting the institutions and rules for all countries to observe. But increasingly, we have seen that those rules are not being followed or observed, especially by a few countries in the world. And this makes the fairness and the justice of global governance increasingly impossible. That's why I think China, number one, upholds the idea that United Nations should be the central pillar of the global governance. And China is very much willing to contribute to reforming and updating the United Nations system, which, by the way, was built 8 decades ago. So it does need some updating. So China has contributed a lot in terms of participating in peacekeeping missions, in terms of contributing financially to the budget, and in terms of helping out with many of the socio-economic programs.In addition, China has contributed by establishing alternative institutions or supplemental institutions like the Belt and Road Initiative, like the Shanghai.
0: Professor Wang, I'm sorry to cut you off. We want to take our viewers straight back to the Great Hall of the People right here in the heart of Beijing, where we're moments away from the start of a special and grand gathering to mark the 105th founding anniversary of the Communist Party of China.We understand 8 outstanding members of the party will be awarded the July 1st Medal, the highest honor of the party. And also General Secretary of the Central Committee of the CPC and Chinese President Xi Jinping will present the medals and deliver a speech at the event, which will begin in just a few moments.And if you're just joining us here on CGTN, these are live pictures coming from within the Great Hall of the People in central Beijing, where a special gathering will commence very soon. And CGTN has comprehensive coverage of this event for you.
3: 8 people have been named for what's known as CPC's highest honor for its members.

0: 이제 开始了。同志们，朋友们
1: ，comrades, friends。
0: 中国共产党
1: The conference marking the 105th anniversary of the founding of the Communist Party of China now begins. Please all rise for the national anthem of the People's Republic of China.

0: 请坐下。
1: Please be seated.
0: 今天是中
1: 国共产党 Today is an important day as it marks the 105th anniversary of the CPC. The Party Central Committee is holding this conference to celebrate the Party's birthday. Leaders attending today's conference are Comrade Xi Jinping, General Secretary of the CPC Central Committee, President and Chairman of the Central Military Commission.

0: Members of the Standing Committee of the Political Bureau of the CPC Central Committee, Zhao Leji, Wang Huning, Cai Qi, Ding Xuexiang, and Li Xi, and the Vice President, Comrade Han Zheng. Also attending the conference are other party and state leaders in Beijing, leading officials from central party, government, military, and people's organizations, as well as from the Beijing municipal government, representatives of the central committees of all democratic parties, the All China Federation of Industry and Commerce, and non-party personages, honorees of July 1st Medal, and representatives of their family members and affiliated institutions, representatives of previous honorees of national medals and honorary titles, representatives of veteran party members and cadres, representatives of national outstanding Communist Party members, outstanding party affairs workers, and advanced primary level party organizations, representatives of staff and workers from central party and state organs, representatives of foreign experts working in China, representatives of primary level party members and people from all sectors in Beijing, representatives of officers and personnel from military units stationed in Beijing. Now, Comrade Cai Qi, member of the Standing Committee of the Political Bureau of the CPC Central Committee, member of the Secretariat of the CPC Central Committee, Director of the Committee on the Commendation of Party and State Honors and Awards, will announce the decision of the CPC Central Committee on conferring the July 1st Medal.
1: Decision of the CPC Central Committee on conferring the July 1 Medal. July the 1st, 2026. This year marks the 105th anniversary of the founding of the CPC. Over the past 105 years, our party has united and led the Chinese people to blaze new trails and brave wind and rain, and kept achieving one victory after another, marking brilliant chapters in the history of the development of the Chinese nation and that of human progress. Since the 18th Party Congress, the CPC Central Committee, with Comrade Xi Jinping at its core, has always been people-centered, ushered in the new era of socialism with Chinese characteristics, embarked on a new journey of fully building a modern socialist country, and opened up new vistas of self-revolution of our century-old party. The great rejuvenation of the Chinese nation has entered an irreversible historic

0: process.
1: 105年
0: Overcoming challenges and hardships over the past 105 years, generations of CPC members have striven with one heart and relentless efforts and made epic, heroic accomplishments. In a new era, successive role models have personally demonstrated fine examples that can be learned and followed. To solemnly honor the exemplary party members who have stayed deeply engaged with local communities, worked for the party, served the people, and made outstanding contributions, inspire all inner party to keep true to our original aspiration and founding mission, and forge ahead with enterprise and fortitude, the CPC Central Committee decides to confer July 1 Medal to Ma Shanxiang, Wang Yuchang,李连成、乌哈斯·苏莱曼、吴亚琴、陈俊武、赵亚夫、and 中爵。
1: 这次受表彰的七勋章
0: The awardees of the July 1 Medal are outstanding representatives of party members on all fronts in different areas. They have staunch ideals and convictions, pledged absolute loyalty to the party, dedicated to the party and the country pure-heartedly, and gave everything to the cause of the party and the people. They have put the people first, remained true to the people's aspirations, and worked in concert with the people, and never stopped serving the people's interests. Now, China's development has entered a critical period as we work to reinforce the foundations and push ahead on all fronts toward basically achieving socialist modernization. The CPC Central Committee calls on all inner party to be guided by the Xi Jinping thought on socialism with Chinese characteristics and strive in unity to realize the second centenary goal of building China into a great modern socialist country in all respects.And advance the great rejuvenation of the Chinese nation through Chinese modernization.
2: The Honor Guard will now escort the July 1st medals into the hall.

0: 现在，请
1: 那抗美习近平 General Secretary of the CPC Central Committee, President and Chairman of the Central Military Commission will present the July 1st medals to the honorees. And the seven honorees will take their seat at the podium. Please all rise.

0: 下面为七一勋章获得者颁授勋章。
1: Now the medal conferring ceremony for all the recipients of the July 1st medal.
0: 马善祥。
1: 马善祥 a gold medal mediator who has long stood on the front lines of serving the people and resolving disputes. He has pioneered new approaches to community-level dispute mediation and public engagement, easing people's worries with compassion. For his dedication, he has been affectionately

Wang Yuchang, a heroic veteran who has kept his achievements away from the spotlight. He joined the military at 18, honed exceptional skills, and distinguished himself on the battlefield. After transferring to civilian work, he never forgot what he had set out to do. He stayed humble, indifferent to fame or fortune, and continued to serve quietly in unassuming posts, always living out his promise of loyalty to the party.

李连成, a model village party secretary. He has given over 30 years of his life to the village. His guiding principle, development for the people and prosperity through industry. Bold and decisive, he has led villagers in transforming their once poor village into a nationally acclaimed one and a model for rural revitalization.

乌哈斯苏莱曼 a guardian in white for the health of border resident residents. For over 40 years, he has made the saddle his home and the medicine kit his companion. Braving bitter cold and scorching heat, he has traveled to every pasture. His quiet dedication embodies both a doctor's compassion and the party's founding mission.

Wu Yaqin, a standout community worker who has remained unwavering in her commitment for over three decades. She has brought the enduring principles of the Fengzhou model to bear on today's challenges. She has explored better ways to govern at the community level and helped residents resolve urgent and pressing concerns. That's why her community has come to know her as their trusted steward woman.

赵亚夫 a model in poverty alleviation and farmer-centered agricultural development. He has dedicated over 60 years to the hilly areas, introducing new crop varieties and farming techniques. His research is written not in journals, but in the soil, and his research's impact is tasted at the farmers' tables. His was a life wholly devoted to the people.

中爵, a renowned expert in mechanical engineering. She spent her entire career on the research front lines, answering the call of the nation's major strategic needs. She has broken multiple technical bottlenecks, leaving an indelible mark on her field and on China's industrial upgrading.

0: 下。
1: Please be seated.
0: 现在。
2: In at its core, the entire party has held high the great banner of socialism with Chinese characteristics, developed a range of transformative practices and made a series of breakthroughs and landmark advances that has set China on a new journey toward building a modern socialist country in all respects. Guided by Xi Jinping's thought on socialism with Chinese characteristics for the new era, a large number of outstanding party members, outstanding party affairs workers, and advanced primary-level party organizations have emerged across all sectors, all fields, and all fronts, to aid comrades including Gu Songfen,to award the title of National Outstanding Party Affairs Worker to 150 comrades, including Meng Armei, and to award the title of National Advanced Primary Level Party Organization to 399 primary level party organizations, including the party branch of the Atmospheric Environment Division of the Beijing Municipal Ecology and Environment Bureau.This outlines the vanguard role of party members, party affairs workers, and primary-level party organizations in a new era. They fully show the vitality of our party as it keeps pace with the times, stands at the forefront of the tide, and maintains its thriving momentum. The Party Central Committee calls on all party members and party affairs workers to follow the example of the commended outstanding individuals by unremittingly applying Xi Jinping thought on socialism with Chinese characteristics for the new era to enhance cohesion and forge inner strength, upholding faith and conviction, reinforcing loyalty to the party, tempering strong party consciousness, and striving to be models of political steadfastness, keeping firmly in mind the party's purpose, standing firmly with the people, implementing the party's master line in the new era, and striving to be models of serving the people.Establishing and practicing a correct view of job performance, taking a realistic and pragmatic approach, working diligently and striving to be models of commitment and dedication, strengthening their political and organizational functions, implementing the party's theories, lines, principles, and policies, consciously safeguarding the party's unity and solidarity, practicing democratic centralism, resolutely fulfilling responsibilities for party building, and earnestly organizing, communicating with, uniting, and serving people from all walks of life. They should give full play to their role as fortresses in all tasks of reform, development, and stability.And deliver even greater commitment and accomplishments on the new journey of advancing Chinese modernization on all fronts. The Party Central Committee hopes that the commended outstanding individual

0: individuals and advanced groups. We'll cherish this honor, build on existing achievements, continue striving for excellence, and make new and greater contributions to the cause of the party and the people. As the new era unfolds with great momentum, the new journey inspires us to strive onward. At present, China's development has entered a critical period of reinforcing the foundations and pushing ahead on all fronts toward basically achieving socialist modernization by 2035. All party members must follow the guidance of Xi Jinping thought on socialism with Chinese characteristics of a new era, fully implement the guiding principles from the party's 20th National Congress and the preliminary sessions of the 20th Party Central Committee, act on the guidelines of the 4th preliminary session of the 20th Party Central Committee, and fully apply Xi Jinping's thought on party building. All party members must acquire a deep understanding of the decisive significance of the two establishes and strengthen commitment to the four consciousness, the four sphere confidence, and two upholds. All party comrades must rally more closely around the CPC Central Committee with Comrade Xi Jinping at its core, keep unwavering confidence in victory, and sustain soaring spirits, and continue striving to build a great country and advance national rejuvenation on all fronts through Chinese modernization. That concludes the decision.
1: Now the leaders will present the awards to the representatives of National Outstanding Communist Party members, Outstanding Party Affairs workers, and advanced primary level party organizations.

0: 现在请
1: Now, Comrade Wu Yaqing will speak on behalf of the honorees of the July 1st Medal.

0: 尊敬的习近平总书记
1: Respected General Secretary Xi Jinping, Distinguished Leaders, Fellow Comrades, Good morning. I'm Wu Yaqing, an ordinary community worker. General Secretary Xi awarded us the July 1st Medal. It's the highest honor we could ever receive. This medal belongs to every party member working on the front lines across all sectors.I wish to thank the Party Central Committee for its recognition and thank party organizations at all levels for their long-standing nurturing. 31 years ago, I left an old state-owned military enterprise in the northeastern province of Jilin and started working at the Residence Committee of one neighborhood.Back then, conditions were tough and the foundations were weak. Improving the living environment was everyone's shared wish. Together with my fellow party branch members, we mobilized party members and led the residents to build everything from scratch. We started by collecting bricks to pave roads, planting saplings to green the area, then opened a canteen for the elderly, set up convenient service stations, and built mini parks and cultural corridors.Through years of steady hands-on effort, our neighborhood took on a new look. Community governance can only be strengthened, not weakened. Guided by the service philosophy that residents are my family, we work to ensure our services reach fellow residents where they need us the most. We've launched the 10 delivery elderly care services, bringing meals, medicine, and mental support, and built a 10-minute elderly care service circle to meet seniors' diverse needs. We established a happiness cooperative, offering practical skills training and helping residents connect with tutoring.And raising scholarship funds to help more than 100 students from difficult families see their college dreams come true. When

that keeps this flame of serving the people burning brighter and stronger. There were times that I had the chance to leave the neighborhood for what many would consider a more promising career, but as a party member, where the people are, that's where my post should be. The residents need me, and I simply can't bear to leave them. I am willing to work for the neighborhood for the rest of my life and give my all to live up to the party's nurturing and the people. Before I conclude, I sincerely wish our party eternal vitality and our great motherland ever greater prosperity. Thank you.

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1: ，comrades, friends,
0: 今天
1: ，today,
0: 我们隆重集会
1: ，we are gathered here,
0: 庆祝中国共产党成立
1: the 105th anniversary of the founding of the Communist Party of China, to look back on the extraordinary journey the party has traveled, to look ahead to the bright prospects for the cause of the party.And people, and to encourage the entire party and the Chinese people of all ethnic groups to forge ahead confidently toward the great goal of building China into a great modern socialist country in all respects and achieving the great rejuvenation of the Chinese nation. To begin with,
0: 我代表党中央
1: Let me extend festive greetings to all party members on behalf of the CPC Central Committee.
0: 同志们，朋友们
1: Comrades and friends,
0: 105
1: years ago,
0: As
1: the Chinese people and Chinese nation were undergoing a great awakening, and as Marxism-Leninism was becoming closely integrated with the Chinese workers' movement, the Communist Party of China was born. Since then,The Chinese people and the Chinese nation have had their strongest backbone. And China, a poor and weak country mired in domestic turmoil and foreign aggression, began an epic transformation. 105 years on,Our party has stayed committed to the original aspiration and mission of seeking happiness for the Chinese people and rejuvenation for the Chinese nation. With a keen insight of the trend of global development and a clear grasp of the changing principal contradiction in Chinese society in different periods,The party has united and led the Chinese people of all ethnic groups in a persistent endeavor and achieved great success in the new democratic revolution, in socialist revolution and construction, in reform opening up, and socialist modernization, and in advancing socialism with Chinese characteristics in the new era.Writing the most magnificent chapter in the millennia-long history of the Chinese nation. years of unremitting efforts have fundamentally changed the future of the Chinese people.

0: Our party has led the people in an extraordinary struggle, toppled the three mountains of imperialism, feudalism, and bureaucrat capitalism, established the People's Republic of China, which made the people masters of the country, and put an end to China's history as a semi-colonial, semi-feudal society, and achieved the historic transformation of raising the living standards of its people from bare subsistence to an overall level of moderate prosperity, and then ultimately to moderate prosperity in all respects. Today, the Chinese people, with their destiny firmly in their own hands, are striding toward a better future with confidence, self-reliance, and strength.
1: ,105
0: years of unremitting efforts have blazed a right path toward the great rejuvenation of the Chinese nation. In the great practice during revolution, construction, reform, and the new era, the party has led development and long-term social stability. Today, the great rejuvenation of the Chinese nation is showing an unstoppable momentum and a bright prospect like never before. The strong vitality of Marxism. The party has adapted the basic tenets of Marxism to China's specific realities, and to fine traditional Chinese culture. The party has kept adapting Marxism to the Chinese context and the needs of our times, and established Mao Zedong thought, Deng Xiaoping theory, the theory of three represents, the scientific outlook on development, and the thought on socialism with Chinese characteristics for a new era, greatly enriching and developing Marxism. Today, the vigor and vitality of the cause of socialism with Chinese characteristics has fully tested Marxism as a scientific truth and demonstrated its people-centered and practical nature, and demonstrated its open-ended nature and contemporary relevance. ,105 years of unremitting efforts have profoundly influenced the history of the world. The party always stands on the right side of history and stands on the side of human progress, and with its tireless endeavor has profoundly changed the trajectory and dynamics of the world. Today, the party is leading the people in advancing Chinese modernization, creating a new form of human advancement.

and expanding the pathway of developing countries toward modernization. We advocate for the building of a community with a shared future for humanity, providing Chinese wisdom, Chinese proposal, and Chinese strength for addressing major issues facing humanity. The socialist China, led by the party, is recognized as a builder of world peace, contributor to global development, and defender of international order. One hundred and 5 years of unremitting efforts have forged a strong CPC. The party has stayed true to its nature, purpose, and goals as a Marxist party, carried forward its great founding spirit, remained determined, and emerged stronger through trials and tribulations. Today, the party has become the largest governing party in the world with major global influence. Comrades, friends, we owe all that we have achieved over the past 105 years to the unremitting efforts of the Chinese people, led by the Chinese communists one generation after another. Chinese communists, with comrades Mao Zedong, highest respect.

0: 此时此刻
1: Let's take this moment to cherish the memory of Comrade Mao Zedong,
0: 周恩来
1: 刘少奇
0: 朱德
1: 邓小平
0: 陈云老一辈
1: and other veteran revolutionaries
0: 和
1: Comrade江泽民
0: 深切怀念
1: Let us cherish the memory of the revolutionary martyrs who bravely laid down their lives for national independence and the liberation of the people and for prosperity of the nation.
0: 人民是历史的创造者。
2: The people are the creators of history, and they are the real heroes.
0: 在这里
2: Here,
0: 我代表党中央
2: On behalf of the Party Central Committee,
0: 向奋斗在
2: I wish to pay high tribute
0: 全国
2: to people working on all fronts and from all sectors of the society.
0: 崇高的敬意

0: 向香港特别行政区同胞,
1: I wish to extend sincere greetings to our compatriots in the Hong Kong and Macau Special Administrative Regions and in Taiwan, as well as overseas Chinese.
0: 同志们, 朋友们,
1: Comrades, friends,
0: 中国共产党之所以存在,
1: the fundamental reason that the CPC has been able to create one glory after another in its

0: 实质追求真理。
1: The dedication to the pursuit of truth that ensures the party always moves along the right direction.
0: 我们党
1: Our party takes Marxism as a powerful intellectual instrument to transform both the subjective and objective worlds. By freeing our minds, seeking truth from facts, moving with the times, and applying a realistic and pragmatic approach, the party endeavors to practice and use new theories to guide new practices so as to ensure that the party and the people's cause will keep moving forward in the right direction. The deep bond with the people that ensures the party always stands on a solid foundation. With a firm belief that the country is the people and that the people are the country, our party is committed to serving the public good and exercising power in the interests of the people. We act conscientiously to fulfill the party's fundamental mission of wholeheartedly serving the people, and stand firmly with the people, share their aspirations, and work alongside the people, thus cultivating an unshakable, strong foundation for the party.The determination to undertake historic mission that ensures the party always holds strategic initiative with the Chinese nation. Our party has resolutely carried upon its shoulders the task entrusted by history and the people, aligning long-term objectives with fixed targets. Our partyhas established its central tasks in keeping with the changes in the principal contradictions facing the Chinese society, and formulated and adopted the correct line, guidelines, and policies to maintain leadership and initiative in the development of our cause. Follow the trend of the times that ensures the party always stays ahead.With a high degree of historical consciousness and a broad global vision, as well as a clear understanding of China's national conditions and the defining theme of the times, our party has proactively identified, responded to, and steered changes, and made pioneering efforts.To ensure that the party's work keeps up with the times, follows the law of development, and demonstrates the spirit of innovation. The party has led the country and the nation in progressing with history and advancing in line with the changing times, and proudly served as the vanguard of the times.And the backbone of the nation. The courage and competence to fight that ensures the party always maintains confidence in victory. With a spirit of fearing no sacrifice and fighting with bravery, our party.Has forged ahead against all odds for the interests of the people of the country and of the nation and for the realization of its ideal and conviction. No matter how strong the enemy, how treacherous the path, and how severe the challenges may be, our party has remained dauntless and unyielding. And in

inspired the people of the whole country to achieve one victory after another with an iron will. The commitment to self-strengthening that ensures the party always keeps its vigor and vitality. Understanding that it takes a good blacksmith to forge good steel, our party is committed to examining itself through the lens of changing times, alerts itself with a strong awareness of potential risks. We are determined to remove all elements that undermine the advanced nature and the purity of the party and eliminate all viruses that erode its health, so that we can forge a strong party through the tempering of revolution. These fine qualities are critical factors that explain why the CPC can deliver. We must carry forward these fine qualities in line with new realities to ensure that the party never change, to deliver on the party's mission and tasks in the new era and on the new journey requires all CPC members to maintain confidence and persist in our struggle and create new achievements worthy of the times and the people. Our major outcomes achieved by the party and the people through arduous explorations and serve as the fundamental guide for the course of the party and the country. On the new journey, the whole party must remain committed to its path and ideal. Thoroughly implement the thought on socialism with Chinese characteristics for a new era. Maintain confidence in our past historic achievements. To uphold and develop socialism with Chinese characteristics is a common cause for the entire party and the people of all ethnic groups across the country. On the new journey, the whole party must work with fully and faithfully apply the new development philosophy on all fronts, move faster to create a new pattern of development and make solid progress in pursuing high quality development. We must act on the people-centered development philosophy, promote whole process people's democracy, consolidate and strengthen the unity of all ethnic groups, the unity of all Chinese people, and the unity of all sons and daughters of the Chinese nation, and fully unleash the motivation, initiative, and creativity of the 1 billion plus Chinese people so as to create a mighty force for advancing Chinese modernization. To maintain confidence and persist in our struggle, we must, China remains in a

0: phase of development where strategic opportunities exist alongside risks and challenges, while uncertainties and unforeseen factors are rising. We must always stand ready to brave high winds, choppy waters, and even dangerous storms. On the new journey, the whole party must strengthen the awareness of potential dangers, uphold bottom-line thinking, strengthen the readiness and the competence to fight, keep in mind both domestic and international imperatives, ensure both development and security, and build up the ability to reasonably predict changes, timely discover risks, and effectively tackle challenges, so as to ensure that the giant ship of national rejuvenation could navigate the turbulent waters and sail steadily forward.
1: To maintain confidence and persist in our struggle, we must continue to build a community with a shared future for humanity. As changes unseen in a century are accelerating, and the world has entered a new period of turbulence and transformation, humanity has once again come to a crossroads. On a new journey, we will respond to people's aspiration and follow the overarching trend. Hold high the banner of peace, development, cooperation, and mutual benefit. Uphold common values of humanity. Build a new type of international relations and implement the Global Development Initiative, the Global Security Initiative, the Global Civilization Initiative, and the Global Governance Initiative, so as to lend more positive energy to world peace and development. To maintain confidence and persist in our struggle, we must promote full and rigorous self-governance of the party with unremitting efforts. Full and rigorous self-governance of the party is an ongoing process. On the new journey, we will thoroughly apply the thought on party building in a new era and meet the overall requirements for party building in a new era to strengthen the party's long-term governance capacity, maintain its advanced nature and integrity, and maintain its close bond with the people. We must improve the systems for exercising full and rigorous self-governance of the party, set strengthening ourselves politically as the overarching guide for other initiatives of party building. Keep on fighting the tough, protracted, and overall battle against corruption, and further strengthen the party's ability to lead politically, to guide through theory, to organize the people, and to inspire society, so as to ensure that the party always remains a strong leadership core as we continue to uphold and develop socialism with Chinese characteristics in a new era.

0: run the military in accordance with the law. We must modernize national defense and the military with high quality, achieve the goal of the centenary of the People's Liberation Army, elevate our People's Armed Forces to world-class standards more quickly, resolutely safeguard national sovereignty, security, and development interests, and make greater contribution to world peace and development. Promoting long-term prosperity and stability in Hong Kong and Macau is essential for the great rejuvenation of the Chinese nation. On the new journey, we will fully, faithfully, and resolutely implement the policy of one country, two systems, under which the people of Hong Kong administer Hong Kong and the people of Macau administer Macau, both with a high degree of autonomy. We will see that Hong Kong and Macau are administered by patriots, ensure that both administrative regions are more effectively governed in accordance with the law, and promote their economic and social development. We will support Hong Kong and Macau in better integrating into and contributing to the country's overall development. Resolving the Taiwan question and realizing China's complete reunification is for the party a historic mission and an unshakable commitment. It is also a shared aspiration of all the sons and daughters of the Chinese nation. We will implement our party's overall policy for resolving the Taiwan question in a new era, uphold the One China principle and the 1992 consensus, stand closely with our Taiwan compatriots, deepen exchanges, cooperation, and integrated development across the Taiwan Strait, resolutely fight against separatist forces aimed at Taiwan independence, oppose external interference, and unswervingly advance the cause of national reunification.
1: 同志们，朋友们，
0: Comrades, friends,
1: 青年
0: the young people are a vital force for realizing the great rejuvenation of the Chinese nation. All of us in the party must prioritize, care about, and support the young people, and create conditions for them to grow and succeed. To Chinese young people in a new era, you should steadfastly follow the party and its guidance. Aim high. Step up to your responsibilities of the times. Integrate your personal pursuit into the cause of the party and the country. Seize the day and live it to the fullest. Run well the historical relay in the new era. Lay the road with youth and make your ideals shine.

0: 同志们
1: Comrades, friends,
0: 中国共产党
1: We are proud
0: of the splendid history
1: that the CPC has written in the past 105 years. But we shall never rest on past laurels.By the middle of this century, we will realize the second centenary goal of building China into a great modern socialist country in all respects. Time will not wait. History will not wait. It is imperativeThat all of us in the party never forget our original aspiration and founding mission. That we always stay modest, prudent, and hardworking. And that we have the courage and ability to carry on.

0: our fight.
1: 仅仅
0: We must rely on, unite, and lead people of all ethnic groups of the country to forge ahead on a new journey and contribute to the new era, and strive to secure new historic success.

Comrades, friends, just now General Secretary Xi Jinping delivered an important speech. Taking stock of the glorious journey the CPC traversed and the great achievements created in rallying and leading people of all ethnic groups over the past 105 years, revealing the fine qualities and critical factors that enable the CPC to forge one glory after another. General Secretary Xi put forth the requirement of five musts, demanding all CPC members to maintain confidence and persist in our struggle on the new journey, and made the great appeal for the whole party to strive for new historic glories. General Secretary Xi's important speech is visionary and strategic, deep in thoughts and rich in substance. It connects the past, the present, and the future, and offers guidance for us to advance our great struggle, great project, great cause, and a great dream, and therefore carries important political, theoretical, and practical significance. It is an important Marxist literature that further points the direction and provides the guide for completing the party's central task in the new era and on the new journey. All party members must conscientiously study General Secretary Xi's important speech, act in line with the important speech in their work, and turn their study outcomes into concrete actions for new accomplishments and new contributions in the new era and on the new journey. Comrades, friends, let us rally more closely around the CPC Central Committee with Comrade Xi Jinping at its core. Follow the guidance of the Xi Jinping thought on socialism with Chinese characteristics for a new era. Thoroughly study and implement Xi Jinping thought on party building. Acquire a deep understanding of the decisive significance of the two establishes. Strengthen commitment to the four consciousness, the four sphere confidence, and the two upholds. Carry forward the great party building spirit. Act on the founding mission of the party, and strive to build a great country and advance national rejuvenation on all fronts through Chinese modernization. Please all rise. For the international.

0: And that was a speech made by President Xi Jinping, who is also the General Secretary of the Communist Party of China Central Committee. And for more analysis into the speech and also the whole celebration of the July the 1st, let's turn back to our studio guests. Mr. Wang, one of the major messages I got from the speech by President Xi is that there is no trust issue between the people and the Communist Party of China, because they look at the party as their backbone. I think one of the most important reasons for that is the people-centered philosophy of the party. Tell us more about this philosophy. Why is it so significant, especially after seeing the stories of the aid recipients, especially the grassroots ones who, as village officials who mediate all the disputes and quarrels every day, or a doctor appears no matter what in a very bad weather, for instance, and also community workers who remembers everybody's needs.
1: Right, I'd like to first go back a little bit to the history when the party was founded, right? Earlier we sort of reviewed the history, but very quickly, you know, when the party was founded, China was under such a situation where the Chinese people suffered dramatically from internal strife as well as external invasion, right? So it was at this critical juncture, I think the CPC was founded, and it carried the mission since then that the highest mission of the party is to serve the people, right? And obviously the party also was able to win the revolution and founded the PRC with a very substantial and widespread support of the people. And since then, China experienced the national reconstruction, the state building, and reform and opening up. And then in the new era, we are facing a lot of new challenges. But at the end of the day, the party has done a lot in terms of renewing itself, in terms of building the strength and capacity in order to serve the people, right? So that explains why the Chinese people hold a very high level of political trust of the ruling party, which is the CPC. And if you compare the political trust degree across the world, China obviously tops the chart, right?
2: So people are the country. He also took the opportunity to attribute China's success and accomplishments to generations of communists, Chinese communists, while paying tribute to past state and party leaders. I want to get your take on how the party will honor this commitment and will honor this principle going forward based on its people-centered philosophy.
3: Right. People-centered philosophy is not only a philosophical concept, it's not an abstract thing, it's not only a slogan. Just like what General Secretary Xi Jinping mentioned in his speech, he honored a lot of the past generations, the leaders like the Chairman Mao, like Deng Xiaoping. All these kind of leaders, they honor the people, they respect people, and they care the people. They not only care the Chinese nation, the nation's need, but also each and every, you know, single people's need. So that is also the key to the success of Chinese revolution, also the key to the success of Chinese socialist construction. And I would like to add one more point, is that the people-centered philosophy

0: has also been solidified with a lot of institutions. So the People's Center philosophy is not only an abstract principle, it is a host of institutions that put people's kind of voice, put people's demand into the policy making, the policy implementation, the policy feedback, and even the policy improvement in each and every field, like the medical care, the housing, the education, and even those kind of the elderly, the aging care. So I think that as one of the principle, not only the success, but also the success to the future.
1: Serving the people is always at the center of the Communist Party of China, and that's why it's resilient and can take people to go further.
2: Absolutely.
1: All right, thanks for watching our special coverage celebrating the 105th anniversary of the founding of the Communist Party of China. And here are some of the key moments of the gathering. Enjoy them. I'm Li Dongming in Beijing.
2: I'm Zhong Shi. Thank you so much for watching. Stay with CGTN.

Gen Zs and millennials in China made the same choice of joining the Communist Party of China, and many more are queuing up. On Wednesday, July the 1st, China is celebrating the 105th anniversary of the founding of its ruling party, the CPC. On this date in 1921, 50 people got together and founded what has become the world's largest political party with over 101 million members today. A grand ceremony was held on Wednesday in Beijing to mark the occasion, during which Chinese President Xi Jinping, who is also General Secretary of the CPC Central Committee, gave a speech reflecting on the party's journey, its evolution, and the road ahead. Now, this is interesting. According to the latest data, over 40% of the 101 million party members are under 45. In other words, Gen Zs and millennials, and some 30 million more, mostly young people, are on the waiting list. Why is the CPC attractive to them? Why are they applying to join the party? What keeps the party young? And what's the takeaway for those beyond China? Welcome to this special edition of The Point with me, Li Xin, an opinion show coming to you live from Beijing. I'm pleased to be joined here in the studio by Professor Liu Baocheng, Dean of the Center for International Business Ethics at the University of International Business and Economics, and Han Hua, co-founder and Secretary General of the Beijing Club for International Dialogue. The warmest welcome to all of you. So this morning, it was a very special moment. We were all watching this. It was carried all over China. What do you make of the importance of that moment when

0: 1.4 billion people watching in the heart of Beijing. Outstanding eight people were being honored with the highest honor possible in China. Han.
1: This is both ceremonial and also bringing significance to this celebration. I definitely watched the live broadcast from the very beginning when the motorcade escorting the seven or eight or their group of the...
0: Well, altogether July, it's eight people, yeah, but one already passed away, so there's, yeah, a representative.
1: Seven medalists of the July 1st medal. And July 1st medal is definitely regarded as the highest level of the medal from the CPC. So, and it was awarded every 5 years. So this year is the awarding ceremony. Mm. And the protocol, I would say, it is definitely the higher and more significant with the youth and the students welcoming them from the Great Hall of People with the motorcade passing along the Eternal Peace Avenue, the number one avenue in China. So this protocol give people this, you know, feeling and even the feeling that, oh, they are from the grassroots and they have been in the public service, be it in the healthcare, in the scientific research, or in community service, this seven medal awarder, and that they are having been put together their efforts in the past 50, five

0: especially now, the young people
1: yes,
0: who are watching.
1: The world is in a rapid transformation, but also getting more and more confused as where the humanity should really go. And now China's action is there to provide a certain orientation to where value can be really attached. It's the ordinary people doing quote-unquote extraordinary work that is being recognized and also being rewarded in that. They are delivering essential work to the community, to technological advancement, to the education, to building a harmonious society. So all of which are there to lead, okay, where China is there going for its own way of modernization, and where China's civilization can be better fitted or even can really better inspire the world that where to be. You mentioned about the younger generation. I think now the younger generation are facing a very complex world, many of which are really fantasy. So, well, you know, where the younger generation are going in that direction. So now with the equipment of digitization, of modernization, it seems that
0: all the AI,
1: it seems that all the effort, all the comfort and all the facilities are there, but humans is unique is that they are in search of meaning. So where meaning can be delivered, now these people are really the exemplaries that for ordinary people to follow. It's not only there for Chinese people, but also I think it's an indication of human value.
0: That's why it's fascinating when I see the numbers which came out yesterday of the latest scale of the CPC and the composition, the age, the education level, so on and so forth. And I took out the percentage of people of CPC member under the age of 45. That overall percentage is 43%, which is very high. And then if you look at Gen Z, which are people under age 30, there are 12 million of them. And people who are millennials, meaning aged between 30 and 45, there are 32 million. And then, as I said, there are some 20 million more, and mostly young people, of course, who are on the waiting list. Why so many young people find it attractive, find it aspirational to join the party, Hanhua?
2: So from this number, you just added them up, it were composed of like over half of the majority.
0: And it's 40% about, of 100 million.
2: 45%, and it's over 50 million. From the outside society, I mean, let's from the other side of the perspective, this is the largest community, and this is the largest market, this is the largest business community, and this is also the largest potential public service community that China has to be presented to the world, and this is significant first from this side. So this is a demographic community that every country would love to have as the backbone or the foundation of the country's future development. And from the young people's perspective, I think young people, be it a Chinese young or a young people in the United States or in the Europe, I think that they want to combine at the bottom of their hearts. They always want to combine their personal career development, personal fulfillment with the fulfillment or the advancement of their country, of the identity, where their identity come from. So the CPC actually provides a chance for them to combine this personal interest,
0: to go beyond the oneself.
2: Yeah, personal aspirations with the aspiration of the country's development, aspirations of how this party, this organization, or this biggest organization structure, how it evolved from the very beginning, from 1921.
0: Let's not go into details there. Yeah. Let's focus on the young people. Yeah. And Professor Liu, let me turn to you, because there is a very big misunderstanding or lack of understanding of China's political system and of the CPC. A lot of people would not imagine the numbers that...
1: That also drawing stress on our historical traditional value in contributing to the community and contributing to the society.

0: society and also to contribute to the world peace. So this is really the mission that inspire these people.
1: Mm.
0: And of course, you know, the practical consideration for career advancement, for mutual learning, and also for you know, self-organization to study, you know, what is the really the success metric of the Communist Party is something that's also very important. And one thing I need also to share with you that as many of our foreign students on our campus, they are also very highly interested to ask about me, to invite me to deliver, you know, what really the unique part of the Chinese Communist Party that make China as one only ruling party to progress until today for modernization and for the urbanization.
1: Yeah.
0: And also for contributing to the world, particularly the global south.
1: Yeah, one very practical term, to join the Communist Party is actually very difficult, right? It's not like you fill out a form and you can become the CPC. How long does it take? How difficult is it for young people to apply, for anybody to apply and to be accepted as a party member?
2: I think it depends, but according to the rules and the regulations of the CPC, it at least needs to take 1 year to go through all the formality.
1: At least,
2: because you need to be in queue, like you just mentioned. There are about 30 million people are in queue. So this in queue process, meaning that you need to pass through the examination, the self-reflection, and also you need to not only fill out a form, but you need to write your essays, you know, to report to the organization what you're thinking of your aspirations.
1: Basically, you need to prove that you qualify.
2: Yes.
1: And that is, Professor Liu, what is your take on,
0: I think the criteria,
1: despite the difficulty, yeah, the criteria.
0: For qualification is also a combination of the modern development versus the Chinese traditional value. If for young boys, if you have too many girlfriends, it's very difficult for you to really to even.
1: But is it against human nature?
0: Yeah, because traditional Chinese value also that's
1: integrity.
0: Also, yeah, that's
1: you're
0: also
1: talking about
0: integrity.
1: Yeah,
0: and do you really deliver your promise? So,
1: but sorry for interrupting.
0: Yeah.
1: But yeah, we really have very little time. That's why I want to kind of cover as much ground as possible. But if someone wants to be a business person,
0: yeah.
1: if someone wants to be an artist, you know, wants to be a freelancer, or wants to even, you know, move somewhere else, or I don't know, have their own choice of their career, would they be automatically disqualified by the party?
0: So I think one is that you got to have higher level of self-discipline. And you know where you are really studying for and also working for, and also how you really, you know, coexist and also contribute to the community development, and you know, either on the school campus or in the residential area. And then, you know, what other specific capacity can you really have instead of, you know, empty talks. But what are the criteria to make you yourself as an integral perseverance and also, you know, dedication and, of course, loyalty.
1: Of course, and you mentioned several of these keywords which are very important, which actually were also what President Xi mentioned when he gave this very important speech during the ceremony today: conviction, loyalty, dedication, working hard, deliver results instead of empty talk, or optics and integrity. Basically, they are considered role models. They should be considered role models of the society. Hence, we have eight people, as I said, eight people who received this.
2: People, even the private sectors, also businessmen, entrepreneurs, and academia. But I think most of them, especially the medal award going to the people who can deliver the most and the most significant public service to the grassroots and to the people. This is people-centered. I regard it as the core value or the backbone of the CPC value. So people who can deliver for so many hours, for such a long time, decades after decades, I think they are the most representatives of the CPC, and they are the people who deserve this gold medal. Of course, we also see people from the all works life, they also got the some lower level medals. That's another recognition of them. But we want to uphold this value, the

0: ultimate value is that you can serve the people, and you are from the grassroots.
1: Professor Liu, these people were actually called everyday heroes.
2: Yes.
1: You know, and they were given the highest honor. Two of them were in wheelchair in their 80s. Some of them were, one of them actually already passed away because of, you know, years of dedication and devotion. There were women as well. There was one from an ethnic minority. What is the message really? What kind of party does China want to build for its people and for the world as well by highlighting these examples?
2: The world has been talking very loud about Mother Teresa. Actually, there are a lot of Mother Teresa within China, and they are the saints. They are not really the Santa Claus who can only deliver the gift, you know, once a year, but they are engaged in daily operation and effectively engaged with people. And plus, you know, these people who are shown on the ceremony, they are elected by the ordinary people. They are not really handpicked by the higher authority, and although they are really approved by the higher authority. So the other is that these people,
1: actually,
2: they learn very practical skills.
1: Sorry, before we go into the skills, it was really touching because you were talking about Mother Teresa, you know, Santa Claus. It was touching because during the ceremony, I noticed some people watching there, they were actually crying when they saw these people being recognized, being honored. Why the strong emotion that goes in there?
2: Yeah, because as you mentioned, that they are ordinary people. It seems that they are just in all neighbors. They are just all colleagues. So they are easy to be learned from. So this, they are not really there to enjoy higher social status. They are not really glamorous celebrities, etc. So which means that I can do better with the example over there. And so the fact that you know, these people are really there to demonstrate the meaning of life. And because, you know, the value of individual is only reflected in the mirror of other people's eyes. What impact do you really create through your living and through your work? So that's something very important. I think also, I also mentioned about professional dedication. You know, being professional, you got to really have the capability. So to be able to see the situation and deliver the right type of result that is really welcome.
1: Competence.
2: That's right.
3: Yes.
2: That's the level of competence. And also the level of communication is also important. How do you really talk with those people with different ideas, with different needs? Mm-hmm. So these are really the type of qualities that is they're required. So in a way, I should say, it's the value they demonstrate. It's the vision that they are there to help open the community to see a further picture. And also, it's really the competence that is there to deliver the final result, which is testified and felt by people.
1: Han Hua, let me ask you this question. When you watch these people, of course, they have been working all their lives and they have definitely paid a price in terms of, for instance, their health. You know, some of them have really worked so much, probably, you know, they are suffering to a certain degree, you know, the negative consequences. But do you think they're happy?
0: I believe so. I believe this, they are having greater happiness, not only from their own fulfillment of like one job, one opportunity, but their happiness is from, you know, how many people they serve. Just as Professor Liu said, the ability to adapt to their own environment and also the ability and the competence they are growing on a daily basis to serve these people, to tackle the problems these people are having, were having. And so they are, I think this sense of fulfillment and the sense of achievement will deliver the utmost happiness to them. And They are from their ordinary lives, just as Professor Liu said. They could be our neighbors. They could be our colleagues.
3: Our children. But,
0: yes,
3: the younger ones.
0: But at the same time, they're delivering. The key word is delivery. And their delivery, not only on a daily basis, but the delivery, and it is accumulated to a greater success and achievement. And this is the reflection of how the society is evolving and how the society is evolving under the leadership.
1: So interesting, because sometimes when we talk about being a member of a political party, you believe in certain things. You have certain political views that align with that party. But is it also exactly the same thing here in China if you're a member of the Communist Party of China, especially if you have any official responsibility? What is the extra expectation and burden, let's say, there?
2: Well, I think what identifies a person is its identity and who really and what circle they identify with. The fact they identify with the Communist Party is that they know the Communist Party can really lead them to the right direction and also can give them more opportunities and also more responsibilities to be able to exercise their professional capacity to deliver to the society, and also that being a parent, your value is that to see your children are growing, they are having sunshine on their face on every day, and also being a citizen, to see your neighborhood and to see the country is really prospering through your however tiny it might be your contribution. Mm. It gave you the self dignity and gave you the right honor that you can really meddle yourself with that. So, and of course, the people are there to set up and also reinforce their value through the social recognition. And the fact that the Chinese Communist Party leadership are giving them such an award is there to inspire them, but also more important to tell the whole nation is that these are the people that we value for the socialist modernization, and these are really the value for the Chinese nation that is there to enjoy more than 5,000 years history.
1: What is the relevance for the world then when China is doing that?
2: Well, human beings are human beings, so therefore we have a shared community on this tiny planet.
1: That's very big, big, but on the more
2: on a more practical level is that wherever you are, however difficult might be your task, is that there is a value that is there to be testified by the impact that you create on your community and on your nation. And the other is that you got to really have a strong belief in something that might take years for you to be able to achieve.
1: And what's the impact of on the world when China is doing that? Because President Xi did mention that this meeting, the China celebrating 155th anniversary of the CP, has major significance for world peace and development. How do you explain that?
0: China is the second largest economy in the world already. So every day, on a daily basis, China's movement, China's action, China's steps towards the world, China's four global initiatives, and the China's Belt and Road Initiative as well, is having reflection from the world audience and from the world
3: practitioners.
0: For example, the AI development. The world recognizes that the competition is between China and the U.S. When U.S. is joked as all in AI, and China is already upholding the theory and also the practices, the applications of AI for all. So this is definitely making a huge difference between in this competition. So when, for example, a young, fresh graduate from U.S. universities, when they are facing the AI's challenges and difficulties, which directly impacting on their job opportunities, they don't know where to go. But when China has already upholding this flag of regulations and the AI for all execution policies, so people realize that even we are facing the challenges, but we are also having the potentials of assuming personal goals and the roles and the responsibilities in this AI-driven environment. So this is a very practical example for China and the U.S. to go different paths. But this is also
4: talking about different paths, and I have to wrap it there, Professor Liu. You know, there was talk about a new form of human advancement or expanding the pathway for modernity for developing countries. But specifically, how do you understand the impact of China, you know, consolidating its party and its leadership, attracting more people? What's in for the world for us?
2: Yeah, I think one is the governance, both by the rationality and also by virtue. And so these people who are given this award is there to support their achievement in the virtue of delivery. And second is that a Chinese Communist Party may be different to many other party or to many other, you know, so-called communist parties, because they are there to make the right type of planning. They focus on the people's livelihood and work opportunities, and they are also future-looking. And more importantly to the world, Chinese Communist Party is highly inclusive, not only, you know, to work with the rest of the world, but also we are ready to
4: but
2: learn.
4: But President Xi did talk about enemies. He said we must be ready to fight. We must, you know, confront our enemies. What did he mean?
2: Yeah, that means that the inclusive human development and also to shape a common value, which is highly and crucially needed in today's environment.
4: Hanhua, I'm going to give you 20 seconds to answer that question.
3: Sure.
4: Why, if China is open to the world, what are we talking about when we are saying enemies, confronting the enemies, work against them?
0: Yeah, this is
4: 20
0: purely
4: seconds,
0: from,
4: please.
0: I think this is from the Chinese philosophy and the culture from the last 5,000 years. When you are about to tackle something, when you are about to face, you know, the next stage of development, you have to have a bigger goal. You have to have, you know, realize that what are the biggest difficulties and challenges.
4: So he meant by enemies, actually means difficulties,
0: challenges down the road.
4: Okay.
0: Yeah, you need to realize that.
4: All right.
0: You need to realize that deeply.
4: Before you can tackle them, before you can solve the problem. We have to leave it there. Unfortunately, time has been really limited. But many thanks to Professor Liu Baocheng from University of International Business and Economics and Hanhua, co-founder and Secretary General of Beijing Club for International Dialogue. And with that, we come to the end of this edition of The Point with me, Li Xin, coming to you from Beijing. As usual, you can follow me on Facebook, X, and YouTube using the handle Li Xin in Beijing. On behalf of the whole team, thank you for watching. You've got The Point.

0: 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This is Global Watch.
1: Hello, it's noon in Beijing and 4 a.m. GMT. Welcome to Indirect US-Iran talks start in Doha as Tehran warns never to compromise on its control of the Strait of Hormuz.
2: And rescue teams pull survivors from the rubble nearly a week after twin quakes, which killed some 2,000 people in Venezuela.
1: The Communist Party of China has honored its outstanding members on the occasion of the party's 105th anniversary. Xi Jinping, General Secretary of the CPC Central Committee, conferred the July 1st medals, the party's highest honors in Beijing. Zhao Yunfei has more.
3: The July 1st medal recipients were escorted into the Great Hall of the People, accompanied by 21 motorcycle ceremonial motorcade. Honor guards lined the route to welcome the awardees.

0: Honor Guards brought forth the July 1st Medal, the party's highest honor. It is awarded to CPC members who have made outstanding contributions to the party and the people. Xi Jinping presented the July 1st medals to each of the recipients. 8 party members received the honor, 1 posthumously. 彰显医者... They came from different walks of life, but all have devoted decades to serving the people in their respective fields. Some have spent decades in communities, revitalizing rural areas or advancing scientific innovation. At the gathering, outstanding party members, party workers, and primary level party organizations from across the country were also honored. Near the great path of realizing the rejuvenation of the Chinese nation through 105 years of struggle, the CPC has showcased the great vitality of Marxism and deeply influenced the course of the world's history for over a century.
1: The party always stands on the right side of history and stands on the side of human progress, and with its tireless endeavor has profoundly changed the trajectory and dynamics of the world. Today, the party is leading the people in advancing Chinese modernization, creating a new form of human advancement, and expanding the pathway of developing countries toward modernization. We advocate for the building of a community with a shared future for humanity, providing Chinese wisdom, Chinese proposal, and Chinese strength for addressing major issues facing humanity. The socialist China, led by the party, is recognized as a builder of world peace, contributor to global development, and defender of international order.
0: General Secretary Xi urged all party members to strengthen their confidence, keep fighting, and create new achievements worthy of times and the people. Resolving the Taiwan question and realizing China's complete reunification is a historic mission and unshakable commitment of the CPC. Young people are main force to achieve the great rejuvenation of the Chinese nation, and the whole party should create conditions for them to grow and develop their talents.
2: Full and rigorous self-governance of the party is an ongoing process. On the new journey, we will thoroughly apply the thought on party building in a new era and meet the overall requirements for party building in a new era, to strengthen the party's long-term governance capacity, maintain its advanced nature and integrity, and maintain its close bond with the people. We must improve the systems for exercising full and rigorous self-governance of the party, set strengthening ourselves politically as the overarching guide for other initiatives of party building, keep on fighting the tough, protracted, and overall battle against corruption, and further strengthen the party's ability to lead politically, to guide through theory, to organize the people, and to inspire society so as to ensure that the party always remains a strong leadership core as we

0: continue to uphold and develop socialism with Chinese characteristics in a new era.
1: In its 105-year history, the Communist Party of China has achieved significant transformations. With a strong sense of mission, the world's largest governing party is bringing new vitality to the country that pursues a path of peaceful development. 赵云飞, CGTN, at the Great Hall of the People.

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6: Rigorous criteria backs the selection of the awardees for the July 1 medal, which is one of China's top honors. Gao Yiming explains.
7: The July 1st medal is the Communist Party of China's highest honor. In 2015, the Political Bureau of the Party's Central Committee approved a regulation on establishing and improving the honor and reward system of the CPC and the nation. 2 years later, the party issued the criteria for awardees of the July 1st medal. Eligible candidates should have made outstanding contributions to building socialism with Chinese characteristics and the party's construction. Their contributions should cover efforts on multiple fronts, from building a moderately prosperous society, eradicating extreme poverty, to ensuring China's revolution, nation building, and reforms.Nominees must have high moral standards and have created invaluable spiritual wealth for the people. Their work should be recognized and have a profound influence on Chinese society. The honor is accorded every 5 years to celebrate the party's major anniversaries. It was awarded for the first time in 2021. Gao Yiming, CGTN.
8: Buhas Sulaiman is one of 8 recipients of the July 1st medal. A devoted doctor and party member, he has spent decades crossing vast steppes to care for nomadic herders. Even in retirement, his footsteps have never stopped. Gong Ming brings us his story.
9: On this vast steppe in northwestern China, where people move with the seasons,Accessing medical care was once a daunting challenge. Yet for decades, one man has braved the blizzards and the rugged trails to guard nomadic lives.
10: It was Dr. Wu Has who brought me back from the brink of death. I'm 68.
9: Graduating in 1975, he turned down comfortable jobs in the city, choosing instead to serve these remote pastoral communities.
2: Там же мы это...

0: The hospital told me back then that doctors were desperately needed in the pastoral areas, and the herders had so many illnesses and hardships. So I said, I'll go. The roads were terrible in those days. Most of the time, we had to walk for hours. In winter, the snow was so deep that we had to ride horses.
1: Over the decades, Dr. Wu Has had treated over 100,000 men thanks to his timely help.
2: When the baby was finally born, she was all purple and didn't make a sound. But Dr. Wu Has didn't even hesitate. He just leaned right down and used his own mouth to suck the fluids out of her throat, bringing my baby back to life. He is a doctor.
1: Up to half of every year in isolated winter pastures. On one occasion, he was far away when his own father lost his battle with cancer.
0: By the time I made it back, my father had already been buried. Not seeing him one last time is a regret, but such is the nature of my work. My parents understood and were proud of me being a grassland doctor. I am a Communist Party member and a doctor. This is my duty. As long as someone is in need, I must go and treat them.
1: Dr. Wu Has knew that long-term health care in the borderlands could not rely on one man alone. In 2023, he launched a voluntary medical service project that has since grown to a 350-member team. Inspired by his spirit, a new generation has stepped up.
3: I have been patrolling the pastures with him for 20 years, seeing him, day or night, in rain or snow, always rushing to the herders whenever they needed him, deeply moved me. His sense of responsibility inspired me to stay, take over his baton, and keep serving the herders.
1: From a passionate young graduate to a lifelong guardian of the frontier, Dr. Wu Has has spent half a century weaving a safety net for the steppes. Today, more than 20 medical staff from the Yumin Pastoral Hospital continue to traverse the steppes. Ensuring the health of nomadic families remains in safe hands for decades to come. Gongmin, CGTN, Yumin County, Xinjiang Uyghur Autonomous Region.
4: Now, for more insight, we're joined in the studio by Professor Xia Lu and Professor Wang Qingsong. Thank you very much for joining us, gentlemen. So let's start with General Secretary Xi Jinping's important speech on this occasion. He called on the CPC to fulfill its missions in the new era, noting the party boasts unparalleled fine qualities. He also outlined China's future development and its commitment to resolving the Taiwan question. Professor Xia, what's your reading into the notions?
5: Well, actually, there are a lot of information in General Secretary Xi's speech. I noticed that he talked a lot about the history and talked a lot about the achievement and also the key to the success of the past, not only in the revolution, the socialist construction, and also the reform. So he also pointed out that the key to the success will be also directing the future, like he mentioned about the resolving the Taiwan question. So I think that that would be the key to the reunification, the complete reunification of China, and also the great success to the Chinese rejuvenation.
6: Professor Wang, so the core principle of the CPC, one of the core values, is putting the people above all, and all the July 1st medal recipients that we saw earlier, they embody this principle. So can you explain to us how this concept is put into practice in real-world governance?
7: Right, a very orthodox socialist system. So that means in the early 21st century, China had to build a nationwide social welfare system from scratch, where the government contributes and individuals also contribute, as well as employers, of course. But this whole thing was built, everything solved. It's not that easy. It takes a long process where cadres, local governments, and central government had to coordinate, they had to investigate, and they had to come up with programs that really fit the national, the local conditions of various places. And of course, that also requires the collaboration of the people. So people-centered governance is not a one-way street. It's not just party, the government invests and do the job and everything's solved. No, it requires collaboration between the party and the people.
4: And Professor Xia, from your observation, what are some of the key pillars for CPC's achievement?
5: Well, apart from Professor Wang just mentioned the people-centered philosophy, I think the

0: a comprehensively strict self-governance is also the key to the success of the party, because we know that the CPC now has a party. That is why we have the Xi Jinping's thought on the party building, right?
1: I think a lot of these successes, you know, in just the past few years, they've come amidst a backdrop of global volatility, a lot of uncertainty. Professor Wang, so faced with all that very complex environment, you know, China still managed to achieve economic stability and good development in the last few years. What do you think is the key role that the CPC leadership has played in all of this?
2: Well, first of all, I think the CPC has played a key role in maintaining stability and security of the country.This is very important for the Chinese economy and the national security, obviously, right? And China has been a country that has attracted a lot of FDI. And so you want your society, your market to be very stable, to be very safe and secure for investors and for travelers and for people-to-people exchange. But internationally, today we're facing some turbulences, like you said. We're seeing wars at various corners of the world, and where you have stability, you have security, you have the right pathway to prosperity. So people are wondering what's happening here, right? And they have no way to go unless they look at what the Communist Party of China is doing. And the Communist Party of China has really placed people at the center of the governance, but very importantly, it has...had this tradition of making long-term plans, but more importantly, to make sure that those plans are put into execution, right? So that's why we have seen plan after plan and then project after project and accomplishment after another one. So this is very important. And also agree with Professor Xia talking about the self-renewal and party building activities, which are really important to make sure this, the largest political organization in the world,to be clean, efficient, and effective.
1: Well, Professor Xia, I want to get back to you about some of the, you know, core strengths of the CPC, because it has, in the past century or more, navigated some very momentous changes in this country, right? The economic upheaval that Professor Wang talked about earlier, going from an orthodox socialist system to this economic liberalization, and the challenges of today. So what is it about the party that's helped it to maintain this consistency?
0: Well, here I would like to introduce one important concept about this dialectical materialism. The dialectical thinking is like the balance between, you know, the idealism and the pragmatism. So I think that the core strength to the CPC, to the success, is that the CPC's leadership can always balance the elite and also those kind of normal people and the common people. And it can also balance the ideal, what the goal in the future, and also what we have done in the past. So that is the key.The dialectics, and also the strength comes from the people, comes from the people's support, people's trust, because we know that without people's support, there would be no the future, there would be no the modernization. So I think that would be the core strength of the CPC.
3: Professor Wang, I'd like to follow up a little bit more on the global context you just mentioned. Indeed, more and more uncertainties and turbulences popping up from many corners of the world. So in this context, how would you look at the China experience, China achievements, and more importantly, China's proposal for global development, governance, civilizational exchanges, and security?
2: Right. First of all, I think China, being a developing country, the largest developing country, has accumulated quite some precious, this can be updated, China has contributed financially and personnel-wise.To the United Nations. China has also built supplementary institutions like the BRICS, and China has rolled out initiatives like Global Development, Belt and Road, and Global Civilization, and et cetera, et cetera. All these efforts are built upon China's own experience and also built upon China's willingness and capability to help out the rest of the world so that we can all achieve fairness and global justice.
3: Thank you very much, Professor Wang Xingsong and Professor Xia Lu there. You're watching Global Watch on CGTN, coming up. Hong Kong marks the 29th year of its return to China, pledging longer-term reform and innovation.
1: Plus, a law promoting unity and high-quality development amongst China's 56 ethnic groups.
4: Seeing a milestone that changed China and the world. 105 years since the founding of the Communist Party of China. How it began as a revolutionary

0: movement and evolved into a ruling party that's transformed China into a thriving economic powerhouse. Adjusting course over the decades, meeting challenges, lifting hundreds of millions of people out of poverty, winning their trust and support, driving innovation at scale and working hard to lay the groundwork for the industries of the future, and guiding a modern prosperous nation at a time of rapid global change, commemorating 105 years. Special coverage only on CGTN.
1: You're watching Global Watch on CGTN. Hong Kong's Special Administrative Region has marked the 29th anniversary of its return to Chinese sovereignty with a flag-raising ceremony this morning. Chief Executive Zhong Li joined senior government officials for the ceremony as the national and Hong Kong SAR flags were raised outside the Hong Kong Convention and Exhibition Centre in Wan Chai. The event followed a gala at Hong Kong Consilium on Tuesday evening, kicking off a broader program of celebrations across the city.
2: We've all witnessed the changes and development Hong Kong has gone through over the years. With our strong motherland behind us, along with the integration of the Greater Bay Area, I'm confident that as long as we continue to strive for excellence and stay adaptable, Hong Kong will have an even brighter future.
3: With the country's support and under the One Country, Two Systems, Hong Kong has grown stronger for the past 29 years. By working together with the Greater Bay Area and other national policies, I'm confident the city will continue to thrive. I also wish our country continued prosperity.
4: From today, China is implementing a new law to promote unity and high-quality development amongst its 56 ethnic groups. The Ethnic Unity and Progress Promotion Law, adopted during this year's two sessions, establishes a legal framework for the governance of ethnic affairs. It seeks to foster a stronger sense of shared identity amongst all ethnic groups. The law also outlines key policies to support economic growth in ethnic minority regions, such as directing central and local governments to strengthen infrastructure and promote industrial growth.
1: China's factory activity gathered momentum in June, signaling stronger traction in the world's second-largest economy. The manufacturing gauge rose to 50.3 from 50 in May, returning to growth territory and the second-highest reading this year. Officials point to a combination of factors: the launch of key infrastructure projects under the 15th five-year plan, government incentives for equipment upgrades and consumer goods trade-ins, and a warming consumption market. Rebounding export demand also played a role. Meanwhile, high-tech manufacturing outperformed the broader sector with a reading of 53.5, cementing its position as a key growth driver. The services sector also held steady in expansionary territory at 50.4, up slightly from the previous month and marking two consecutive months of growth.
5: High-tech manufacturing PMI continued to rise within expansion territory and remained significantly higher than the overall manufacturing sector, indicating sustained positive development in advanced manufacturing and a further strengthening of its leading role. Meanwhile, both equipment manufacturing and consumer goods industries posted PMIs above the threshold, signaling a recovery in business conditions.
4: Chinese electric vehicles are expanding their foothold in Austria, even with oil prices retreating from their record highs. Johannes Pleschberger has more from Vienna.
6: As fuel prices remain volatile, more and more Austrians are taking a closer look at China's competitively priced electric vehicles.
7: Seats comfortable. Oh no, I like it.
8: European companies have the disadvantage that they have to stick to the brand and their image, whereas Chinese companies can really explore and try out things.
6: Alongside BYD, which recorded Austria's largest sales increase among all automakers last year, a growing number of Chinese brands are establishing sales networks across the country.
9: That the Chinese products in Austria have more success than in some other countries. Austrian people are more

0: open, and therefore the Chinese brands have already now a very good market share in this short time.
1: As their market share continues to grow, Chinese brands are opening more and more production facilities across Europe. XPeng, Sinotruk and GAC have recently started manufacturing here in Austria.
2: By producing models such as the XPeng P7 in Austria, Chinese manufacturers can avoid tariffs introduced by the European Union 2 years ago. Local industries also benefiting after years of declining orders from German automakers.
3: With this partnership in Austria, there is also a business case not only for us as XPeng, also for our partners and all the suppliers in the automotive sector here in Austria.
2: Meanwhile, BYD is beginning production at its new plant in Hungary, while China's Leapmotor is establishing new manufacturing bases in Spain.
4: We will quickly increase our industrial presence in Europe. We recently announced Leapmotor B10 to be produced in Zaragoza, and also we will acquire the ownership of the Madrid plant for future product localization in the Leapmotor lineup.
2: Supporters say these investments help protect industrial jobs and modernize Europe's manufacturing base. Critics, however, warn that Europe could become increasingly dependent on Chinese supply chains at a time when it is seeking to reduce strategic vulnerabilities. It will be the customers who will have the final say. Johannes Bleschberger, CGTN, Vienna.
5: You're watching Global Watch on CGTN. Still to come. Indirect U.S.-Iran talks start in Doha, with Tehran vowing it will never compromise on its control of the Strait of Hormuz.
6: And survivors are pulled from the debris nearly a week after twin quakes, which killed nearly 2,000 in Venezuela.
7: Facing the unknown is always difficult. In a world in turmoil, it's easy to lose orientation. But when the storms come, we have to see the possibilities, reinvent, find new opportunities, discover a path forward. CGTN.

0: Here's more from our correspondent Adel Al-Makhrouri.
1: Well, this is what we've been getting from the Qatar State Foreign Ministry, is that even through the peak of the clashes that took place over the weekend between Iran and the United States, the technical committees, those responsible to negotiate and finalize a deal between the United States and Iran, were still meeting. So there is this sense of momentum that has not, maybe it slowed down a bit, but it has not been broken despite the ongoing clashes. But it turns today's expected talks from a point where they should be discussing issues like the nuclear program, like Iran's enriched uranium, and details about how to move forward with freezing uranium, unfreezing uranium assets, into how to maintain a ceasefire instead. So the talks are now back to opening the Strait of Hormuz, which was shut during the weekend. How Lebanon, that Iran states, is a crucial and integral part of these negotiations. So for next, once today's talks hopefully settle the violence part, then within the next few days, Iran says it will be holding talks with the Qataris on Wednesday, that's tomorrow, they will start negotiating the process
2: here on the implementation of the Memorandum of Understanding with the United States and a state of diplomatic engagement. Sepeh Sarami has more details from Tehran.
3: On Lebanon, the spokesperson reiterated Iran's firm position, saying that under the first clause of the memorandum, hostilities must cease across all fronts, including Lebanon. He stressed that Tehran's measure of progress remains the United States' concrete commitment to fulfilling the obligations outlined in the agreement. Addressing regional security, the spokesperson spoke about demining efforts in the Strait of Hormuz, stating that responsibility under the memorandum rests solely with Iran and that no external involvement is required. Most notably, the spokesperson responded to speculation surrounding renewed diplomacy, stating unequivocally that Iran has no plans to engage in talks with U.S. officials at any level in the coming days. He added that no meetings had been scheduled in the first place, dismissing reports suggesting a withdrawal from negotiations. He also noted that the ongoing discussions with the Qatari side remain strictly focused on the technical implementation of the memorandum's existing provisions. Sepeh Sarami, CGTN, Tehran.
0: We turn now to Venezuela, where rescuers have pulled out more survivors nearly 1 week after devastating back-to-back earthquakes. The discovery of a toddler in Caracas and a 12-year-old boy in La Guaira state has given families renewed hope. The death toll, meanwhile, has risen to over 1,900, and tens of thousands of people are still missing. Stephen Gibbs has this report.
4: 6 days after this catastrophic double earthquake, what we are seeing really is some quite extraordinary survival stories. Overnight, a 12-year-old Venezuelan boy was recovered from the rubble. His father was there to greet him. His father actually had been saying to the rescuers and the authorities for many days, "I'm convinced my son is still alive," and he was proved completely right. Also, we've been hearing some voices from the survivors, people that have been rescued and are able to talk to the media. One young 21-year-old Venezuelan man had this to say.
5: "He is the only one who got me out of there and sent his angels. Who are his angels? The people who worked tirelessly on my rescue, the people who cared about how I was doing, the people who were there when I came out, who shouted my name when they saw me emerge."
4: That was Aaron Levy, a 21-year-old Venezuelan man who was extremely lucky. And that really also points to the other thing that's happening here, and this is a mass trauma for much of Venezuela, and that is causing quite a lot of anger. Some of that anger is directed at the authorities here. A lot of people feel that they were left alone for days while the rescue process got going. The government, what is its response? It's saying, you know, we're doing our best to help you, and it is inviting international aid from anywhere in the world, and the government's making it very clear

0: terrible situation here in La Guaira, the worst affected region by this earthquake. Just see the kind of rubble right behind me is what we have seen all around here as we came down this avenue. This is the Atlantica Avenue, reaching here the Catia Playa neighborhood that was one of the worst. There are no machines, not enough heavy machinery to do this kind of work. And what they are doing here is trying to recover two bodies that are underneath. This was a shop, and there is a mother here, one of the women that is there, and her son is buried under this rubble.
1: Mi hijo trabajaba allí.
2: My son worked here. I've been here since 8 p.m. the night of the 24th when I got here, because they told me my son had not made it out. I came out desperate to find him, and he never answered from under the piles of rubble.
0: In La Guaira, we've seen several spots with people that are now homeless, trying to get aid, getting food and clothes. It's really a heavy situation, and people also exposing themselves to risk. Let's just show there, Alexandre. You see a person just going up this, I think it was at a hotel, and we've seen people just going up and down the stairs to recover things, to recover objects. That's not at all advisable from a safety point of view. You should not walk into these kinds of constructions because they're unstable. Only something could still collapse. But, well, it's people's lives, it's their things, their homes, and they want to get them back. So it's really a desperate situation without an easy solution. But from the shape of what we see here, even after the emergency passes, it will be a tough, expensive, difficult job to rebuild an area like this, and most of all, to rebuild the lives of these people. Paulo Cabral, CGTN, La Guaira, Venezuela.
3: 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More to come. Warnings, extreme heat could cost Europe's economy hundreds of billions of dollars.
4: 我会是第一架飞机。
5: Thank you, thank you.
6: 一代人有一代人的责任。攻坚克难，把不可能变成可能。全新成员为民夫人宗旨，把司法为民这个工作做好。
7: Creating an average annual fiscal drag of about 0.5% of GDP. Analysts point to one of Europe's biggest structural vulnerabilities, and that's its relatively low air conditioning penetration rate, which leaves businesses and households less prepared to cope with prolonged heat waves.
8: Installation seems like a hassle, and there's the cost to consider. I'm living alone and still interning. I just can't afford it.
9: If I were building my own house, I'd definitely install it. But I'm just renting right now, and I don't know how long I'll be staying here. It's just not worth it.
10: This is the first time in my life I've experienced such extreme heat in Poland. I don't have AC, so I'm just relying on an electric fan. I've been sitting right in front of it non-stop. If it gets unbearable outside, I just dampen my clothes to cool down.
3: Meanwhile, extreme temperatures are not just driving up demand for cooling products. They are also fueling a political debate in France over how the country adapts to a changing climate. Sarah Coates has more.
11: As temperatures climb, air conditioners and even basic fans have been selling out across parts of the country, with many people desperate for some kind of relief. For many people, especially those living in small apartments under the roof, nighttime, for elderly people and those who are most vulnerable to extreme heat.
12: My apartment is top floor, south facing, so it's really, really, really hot in there. And after the last heat wave, I was able to get my hands on an air conditioner. So it's been a lot better, manageable now.
11: But the left is pushing back hard, saying mass air conditioning is not the answer. They argue that it may cool one apartment, but it adds pressure to the electricity grid and pumps even more hot air back into already overheated streets.
13: That is a short-term solution. Just for our comfort, when we have committed so long to not contributing further to climate change.
11: So what began as a question about how to stay cool has become a much bigger argument about how France adapts to climate change. The debate now is whether France needs

0: more air conditioning, or whether the city should be redesigned so they stay cooler without it. For now, people are just trying to get through this heat, but politically, the debate is only getting hotter. Sarah Coates, CGTN.
1: Wu, East China's Zhejiang Province. Overseas buyers are placing orders for a wide range of items, from handheld fans and misting umbrellas to portable appliances.
2: This umbrella comes with a built-in fan and water mister. With just a click, you can enjoy a cooling breeze. It also offers sun protection. As temperatures rise across Europe, exports of sunproof products are increasing accordingly.
1: Supported by mature supply chains and thriving cross-border e-commerce, these products are now reaching European consumers with greater speed and efficiency than ever before.
3: Almost all cross-border e-commerce platforms have warehouses in Yiwu, which gives us a huge advantage in developing this business.
1: From January to May this year, Yiwu's cross-border e-commerce trade volume reached 81.2 billion yuan, or about 12.1 billion US dollars, marking a year-on-year increase of over 10%. Manufacturers in Ningbo, Zhejiang Province, have also reported robust growth. One exporter said shipments of ice makers to Europe surged by more than 70% during the first 5 months of this year. Moving quickly to meet demand, Chinese manufacturers are upgrading features and fast-tracking new models, delivering an ever wider array of cooling options to European buyers.
4: Now let's recap our top stories this hour. The Communist Party of China honors its outstanding members on its 105th founding anniversary.
5: Hong Kong marks the 29th year of its return to China, pledging longer-term reform and innovation.
4: Indirect US-Iran talks start in Doha as Tehran vows it will never compromise on its control of the Strait of Hormuz.
5: And rescue teams pull survivors from the rubble nearly a week after twin quakes kill nearly 2,000 people in Venezuela. We continue here in China. The Y-20, which is the country's largest homegrown strategic transport aircraft, has become a key asset for the Chinese People's Liberation Army Air Force since it entered service in 2016. It's been deployed at home and abroad in operations such as long-range transport and humanitarian assistance. Now, in this episode of our special series, Pledges in Action, our reporter Huang Yue meets Colonel Zhang Peng, one of the Y-20's dedicated pilots, tried and tested by demanding environments.
6: Massive in size and capable of flying long distances, this is the Y-20, China's largest homegrown strategic transport aircraft. In recent years, it has become a familiar presence in some of China's most important missions. Meet Zhang Peng, one of the first pilots selected to transition to the Y-20 after it entered service.
7: When I became a Y-20 captain, I quickly realized that it demanded much more from us. Many responsibilities that used to belong to specialized crew members now fall directly on the pilots. That means we have to master a much broader range of knowledge and skills.
6: Over the past decade, John has flown countless training and operation missions. But what stands out most is not a specific destination, but the mindset of always being ready. In March 2025, a magnitude 7.9 earthquake struck Myanmar, triggering one of the country's most devastating natural disasters in over a century. China quickly dispatched rescue teams and emergency supplies to the affected areas. Flying a Y-20, Zhang helped transport 118 members of the China International Search and Rescue Team, 6 rescue dogs, and relief supplies to Myanmar.
7: We were put on standby. The crew immediately began preparing flight plans, procedures, and contingency measures. Once the order came, all we had to do was to grab our bags and head straight for the aircraft.

0: We could be airborne in just 30 to 40 minutes.
1: That readiness is something John believes every military pilot must carry. Whether facing extreme weather, long-distance deployments, or emergency operations, preparation begins long before takeoff. And if the mission requires it, John says, as a member of the Communist Party of China and a soldier, he's ready to go wherever needed.
0: If one day I am needed on the front line, I will be the first aircraft there.
1: Today, John's focus extends beyond the missions he flies himself. As a flight instructor, he spends much of his time training younger pilots who will one day take his place. Among them is Liu Jiajun, one of the Air Force's young pilots with extensive overseas mission experience.
2: He teaches us to be well prepared before our flight because nowadays we are facing the very unstable environment in the world. We need to prepare more and learn more to make us have the more power to deal with different problems.
1: For John, teaching these young people is about more than passing on technical skills. It's about ensuring those who follow are ready when duty calls.
0: I want to pass on all I know to these young pilots to make them stronger. When the nation calls, they can take off immediately and turn themselves from pilots into warriors.
1: For pilots like John, readiness is more than a requirement. It's a commitment carried from one generation of military pilots to the next. Huang Yue, CGTN.
3: Last but not least, we go to South China's Hainan province. A relocation program is helping one of the island's rarest animals in its comeback. A herd of Hainan Alt deer, a first-class nationally protected species only found on the island province, has successfully adapted to a new habitat after being moved from an overcrowded reserve. The population has now grown to more than 50. And with footage of that, we end this edition of Global Watch on CGTN. I'm Pan Deng in Beijing.
4: And I'm Xiao Yang. From all of us on the team, thank you for watching. And stay with CGTN. We'll be back in a few minutes with The World Today.

0: Thanks for joining us on The World Today on CGTN. I'm Tao Yang in Beijing. The Communist Party of China has honored its outstanding members on the occasion of the party's 105th anniversary. Xi Jinping, as General Secretary of the CPC Central Committee, conferred the July 1st medals, which is the party's highest honors, in Beijing. Zhao Yunfei has our top story.
1: The July 1st medal recipients were escorted into the Great Hall of the People.Accompanied by 21 motorcycle ceremonial motorcade. Honor guards brought forth the July 1st medal, the party's highest honor. It is awarded to CPC members who have made outstanding contributions to the party and the people. Xi Jinping presented the July 1st medals to each of the recipients. 8 party members received the honor, 1 posthumously.They came from different walks of life, but all have devoted decades to serving the people in their respective fields. Some have spent decades in communities, revitalizing rural areas, or advancing scientific innovation.

0: At the gathering, outstanding party members, party workers, and primary level party organizations from across the country were also honored. General Secretary Xi Jinping delivered a speech. He said the Communist Party of China has fundamentally transformed the future of the Chinese people and pioneered the great path of realizing the rejuvenation of the Chinese nation through 105 years of struggle. The CPC has showcased the great vitality of Marxism and deeply influenced the course of the world's history for over a century.
1: The party always stands on the right side of history and stands on the side of human progress. And with its tireless endeavor, has profoundly changed the trajectory and dynamics of the world. Today, the party is leading the people in advancing Chinese modernization, creating a new form of human advancement, and expanding the pathway of developing countries toward modernization. We advocate for the building of a community with a shared future for humanity.

0: providing Chinese wisdom, Chinese proposal, and Chinese strength for addressing major issues facing humanity. The socialist China, led by the party, is recognized as a builder of world peace, contributor to global development, and defender of international order.
1: General Secretary Xi urged all party members to strengthen their confidence, keep fighting, and create new achievements worthy of times and the people. Resolving the Taiwan question and realizing China's complete reunification is a historic mission and unshakable commitment of the CPC.
2: Full and rigorous self-governance of the party is an ongoing process. On the new journey, we will thoroughly apply the thought on party building in a new era and meet the overall requirements for party building in a new era to strengthen the party's long-term governance capacity, maintain its advanced nature and integrity. We must improve the systems for exercising full and rigorous self-governance of the party, set strengthening ourselves politically as the overarching guide for other initiatives of party building. Keep on fighting the tough.
3: Let's take a closer look now at the eight recipients of the July 1st medal. And though coming from different fields, they share two defining qualities, and that's dedication and ambition.

0: These must have high moral standards and have created invaluable spiritual wealth for the people. Their work should be recognized and have a profound influence on Chinese society. The honor is accorded every 5 years to celebrate the party's major anniversaries. It was awarded for the first time in 2021. 高一鸣 ,CGTN.
1: The Hong Kong Special Administrative Region has marked the 29th anniversary of its return to Chinese sovereignty with a flag-raising ceremony this morning. Chief Executive Zhong Li joined senior government officials for the ceremony as the national and Hong Kong SAR flags were raised outside the Hong Kong Convention and Exhibition Centre in Wan Chai. The event followed a gala at the Hong Kong Coliseum on Tuesday evening, kicking off a broader programme of celebrations across the city.
2: We've all witnessed the changes and development Hong Kong has gone through over the years. With our strong motherland behind us, along with the integration of the Greater Bay Area, I'm confident that as long as we continue to strive for excellence and stay adaptable, Hong Kong will have an even brighter future.
3: With the country's support and under the One Country, Two Systems, Hong Kong has grown stronger for the past 29 years.By working together with the Greater Bay Area and other national policies, I'm confident the city will continue to thrive. I also wish our country continued prosperity.
1: And that's all for now on The World Today. I'm Xiao Yang from the team. Thank you for watching. Mike Fox is in next with Sports Scene. Do stay tuned.

0: Coming up on Sports Scene, Kylian Mbappe nets a brace to break the World Cup knockout scoring record as France beats Sweden to advance to the last 16. Erling Haaland gets a late winner to help Norway overcome Côte d'Ivoire and set up a showdown with Brazil. And 41-year-old Stan Wawrinka loses his final Wimbledon match against Matteo Berrettini, with his retirement looming ever closer. Hello, thank you for joining us on Sports Scene. We're live from Beijing. I'm Mike Fox. Well, no place we could possibly start than with the World Cup. And will there be any stopping Kylian Mbappe and France? The Real Madrid man scored two in the 3-0 win over Sweden in New Jersey as the 2018 champions booked their spot in the last 16. Mbappe opens the scoring on the stroke of half-time by cutting inside and driving in a fierce effort. 8 minutes into the second half, Michael Olise threads a perfect pass through for Bradley Barcola to double the advantage. Then, with 16 minutes left, Mbappe puts the result beyond doubt, racing onto another incisive Olise through ball, beating the offside trap and finishing past Jakob Vidal Zetterstorm in the Swedish goal. That goal marks his 18th in 18 World Cup matches, a record that includes 10 knockout stage strikes. He has six so far at this edition. France next faced Paraguay, who shocked Germany, and boss Didier Deschamps knows anything is possible with Mbappe in his side.
1: Yes, obviously, on a personal level, Kylian's gesture really touches me. He's our captain. I'm not just saying nice things for the sake of it, but because he has been exemplary from day one. The squad was united. They did what was needed while I was away. It was better than I wasn't there, both for me and for team. But once they returned, they knew I was with them, and that's a very good thing. A team's mindset doesn't win matches on its own, but I know all too well that it can make you lose them.
2: Bien que ça peut les faire perdre.
0: Meanwhile, over in Dallas, Erling Haaland was the hero for Norway once again. The Man City forward got a late winner in a dramatic 2-1 victory over Côte d'Ivoire to set up a last 16 showdown with Brazil on Sunday. Norway opened the scoring in the 39th minute when Antonio Nusser curls in a brilliant long-range strike beyond keeper Yahya Fofana. The African side see their resilience pay off in the 74th minute, though. Man United's Amad Diallo stays cool under pressure to finish and make things all square. With extra time looming, Haaland produces a well-timed run and arrives at the back post to finish from close range, and Norway go back in front. Côte d'Ivoire continue to push in stoppage time. Diallo continues to threaten, forcing Ojan Nyland into a superb save from a free kick. It ends 2-1, Stale sold back inside. Next play, Brazil. And afterwards, he spoke on how together his team feels at this tournament.
3: He brings calmness to the team when you have a player like him, who is, in my way, really underrated in terms of keeping the ball up, because when you see he didn't lose one ball today. He wasn't not much involved, but he didn't lose any balls. And I think also that he feels proud to be part of this. He knows that it's a team that works together. He also needs service, and he has got some service in this World Cup, and to score five goals in the World Cup.

0: Woke up in three games for a little country like Norway. That's I don't think even he had thought that he could do that before. So so all the credit to him, and I will never swap him for anyone because he's the greatest goal scorer in the world football today.
1: I think that we have grown a lot thanks to this competition. It was the first World Cup for many players, and I think that perhaps we're missing a bit of maturity, especially after equalizing maybe 5 minutes before the end to try and hold and keep going until extra time. We have maybe pushed too hard to score a second goal before the end of regular time. And against teams like that, it's true that as soon as they have a small opportunity to score, they don't hold back.
2: Years after getting past Ecuador 2-0 in front of an electric crowd at the Azteca in Mexico City, Mexico break the deadlock in the 22nd minute when Julian Quiñones rockets an emphatic finish past keeper Hernan Galindez. The co-hosts double their lead 9 minutes later. Raul Jimenez sets up Quiñones, who drives into space from the edge of the box to get his second. Ecuador almost pull one back in the 75th minute, but Kevin Rodriguez's attempt is blocked by keeper Raul Rangel, who has now kept four consecutive clean sheets. What a World Cup he's having, by the way. Ecuador go down to 10 men after Piero Hincapié receives his marching orders for covering his mouth during a confrontation with Santiago Jimenez in stoppage time. 2-0 is the final score. Javier Aguirre's side are just the fourth team ever at the World Cup to win the first four games without conceding. They will now return to Mexico City on July 5th to face either England or DR Congo. Speaking of which, having reached the knockout stages for the first time at their second World Cup, DR Congo now face the biggest game in their nation's history when they take to the pitch against England in Atlanta later on Wednesday. England may be one of the favourites, but DR Congo have already pulled off a major upset in drawing with Portugal in their opening game. Aaron Wan-Bissaka, Noah Siddiqui and Yohan Visser are all well-established Premier League players, and Beijing Gowon fans will remember the goal-scoring exploits of Cedric Bakambu, who scored 48 goals in China from 2018 to 2022. The country was known as Zaire at their last appearance in 1974, and now they have a chance at a round of 16 encounter with Mexico, who, as we just said, beat Ecuador.
3: L'Angleterre est quatrième au classement mondial, on est 41.
1: England is fourth in the world rankings, and we are 41st, so naturally there's a gap. But we have shown in certain matches that tactically we're capable of competing with them against nations like Portugal or others. So we have our strength. We know what we're going to try to put in place tomorrow to be ambitious and to qualify. Because this match tomorrow, I see it as an opportunity to create another upset.
2: We turn to tennis, and at the first round of Wimbledon, Stan Wawrinka's farewell to the All England club ended in a 4-hour, 19-minute thriller against Matteo Berrettini, who defeated the 41-year-old in four sets that all needed tiebreaks. While serving at the bottom there is Wawrinka, who is set to retire at the end of the year. The Swiss has won each of the other three Grand Slams once, but his best record at Wimbledon was the quarterfinals in 2014 and 2015. However, he looks to be enjoying his final run in London by taking the first set in the first tiebreak, replicate the kind of exploits that got him to the final in 2021. He wins the second and third tiebreaks to go in front. Berrettini then claims the final extra game when Wawrinka returns wide. It ends 6-7, 7-6, 7-6, 7-6. The 30-year-old will face Arthur Fies in the second round, but for Wawrinka, this is his 19th Wimbledon campaign and his last. The former world number three leaves the All England club with a record of 23-19.
4: Such a special tournament. As a kid, you always dream about maybe being here one day. I had the chance to play it so many times, and with that kind of support, means so much for me. So thank you so much for all those years. I had the chance, this opportunity to play one last time here. I could have

0: to dream of a better goodbye. So thank you so much for the support.
1: On the women's side, defending champion Iga Swiatek survived a scare but was able to battle past Taylor Townsend in three and reach the second round. Swiatek has six Grand Slam titles under her belt and looks to be cruising when she breaks Townsend twice in the first en route to a 6-1 win. However, the USA's Townsend starts to find her rhythm in the second and comes back. The pair play out some brilliant tennis, including this rally that ends with Swiatek landing a tweener, only for Townsend to volley into the open court. The Pole loses the second 6-2. But Swiatek keeps her composure for the deciding third and wins the set and match with an ace. Next up is another fellow former world number one in Karolina Pliskova as she continues her bid for a second straight Wimbledon title.
2: Well, for sure, you know, it's not easy to come back as a defending champion, so I'm happy that I got through the match. And I feel like first and third set, I played really solid and really good. In second, there were some, you know, tricky moments for sure, but I'm happy that I, you know, went through them and worked through them so I could be back on a third set playing better.
1: And finally, LeBron James has reportedly told the Los Angeles Lakers that he intends to play for another team next season. The 41-year-old has spent the last 8 seasons in LA after earlier stints with the Cleveland Cavaliers and the Miami Heat. The Lakers have not commented on the ESPN report, which cites his agent, amid speculation that Golden State are among the teams showing interest. James recently became the NBA's all-time leader in regular season games played and earned a record 22nd consecutive All-Star selection. In October 2024, he made history alongside his son Bronny as the first father-son duo to appear together in an NBA regular season game. James entered the league as the number one overall pick by Cleveland in 2003, and his career has included 2 titles in Miami, an historic championship comeback with Cleveland in 2016, and another title with the Lakers in 2020. OK, I'm going to leave you for now with some more images from the World Cup. Be sure to check us out using the handle CGTN Sports Scene across X, Facebook and YouTube. And join me for more Sports Scene in around 2 hours' time. See you then.

0: On the North China Plain, 300 kilometers from Beijing, stands Zhengding, a living museum of Chinese architecture. From the Tang to the Qing dynasties, 1,300 years of architectural history survives here, almost intact. But this ancient city has not always been so fortunate. A few decades ago, it stood on the brink of decay and ruin.
1: 改革开放初期, 经济上发展还没有上去。 当时农民的年人均收入140元。
0: Before the 1980s, the old city walls were stripped for bricks by local villagers. Stone monuments or steles lay weathered in the weeds, neglected for years. This was Zhengding in the 1980s. Back then, putting economic development ahead of the protection of cultural relics was common practice across the country. At a time when economic growth defined political achievement, one young official began asking a different question. How can cultural heritage survive modern development? In 1980, while many officials saw new construction as a mark of achievement, Xi Jinping spent months cycling through over 200 villages, mapping the county's ancient sites.
1: 龙井寺里面都是全国最大规模的宋代营造法式建筑保护文物，不是说着眼于龙井寺这一个寺院，对全县需要保护的文物都做了一次拉网式的调查。 都归档立案，他为这个可以说操碎了心，不但是亲自上阵，他多次跑省委、省政府，自己也从县里面筹措了一些资金用于保护，一共170多万嘛，解决了龙井寺维修的一个大问题。 一个热爱中华大地的人。 他一定会爱他的每一条溪流。他说：“要登得上城楼，望得见古塔，记得起乡愁。”习书记说的，不仅是和正定的联系，也是和960万平方公里每一个地域的联系。
0: During his tenure in Zhengding, Xi Jinping initiated the book Zhengding Gujin to detail local history and culture. William N. Brown, a professor at Xiamen University who has lived in China for nearly 40 years, still keeps an original copy.
2: The 1987 version. In the beginning, it had his preface, 2.5 pages, that he wrote about this book, and then he signed his name. I thought, wow, that was so great. So I've bought 3 copies of that book. I love why he had them write the book. He's insisted on knowing who we are, where we've come from, and only then can we really know where we're going. I think I can't imagine anybody doing better at cultural preservation than Xi Jinping has done. And he's emphasized this from a very early age.

0: name Sanmi. Since the 1970s, Sangang, a steel processing company, had mined at Wanshou Yan site. But in 1999, archaeologists made a stunning discovery. Beneath the mine lay a Paleolithic cave site.
1: Wanshou Yan is from Changfan Dong, Long Jing Dong, and Ling Fen Dong, three bones fragments. 它的年代在 18.5万年 到 30万年之间。
0: Among the discoveries was what experts believed to be China's earliest known indoor paved floor, a globally significant find. On one side stood a vital industry, on the other, a cultural heritage site. At the time, few believed there was a real choice.
1: 就万寿岩这个石灰石矿是我们的重要的原辅料供应基地，从长远的石灰石矿的储量的角度，也有数十亿以上的经济效益嘛。Even
0: after the archaeological discovery, mining did not stop immediately. The team invited experts from the Chinese Academy of Sciences to assess the site. After reviewing the findings, renowned paleoanthropologist Jia Lampo made his position clear. The site must be protected. His words sent shockwaves through China's archaeological community. Soon after, Fujian's cultural authorities submitted an emergency protection proposal to the provincial government. On the 1st of January 2000, then Governor Xi Jinping approved it immediately, saying, "Protect it at once." 25 days later, he issued another directive, calling for a comprehensive protection plan. Sangang eventually halted mining operations.
1: 我们市里面也很重视，我们市政府划拨了一块60亩的土地跟他同等的置放，解决了一些复印问题。后续其实他来三冈来了两次，他就是希望我们说在。 企业发展上面更多是依靠科技创新，依靠可持续的绿色发展。The
0: once scarred mining site is now Fujian's first national archaeological site park, drawing attention from scholars around the world. The dusty mining village of the past has become a landscape of green hills and clear water.
2: 我们现在知道。 最重要的就是对河北的正定和福建万寿岩遗址的保护所做出的批示和采取的具体的行动。那后来又有很多的国家级大的文化工程，都是在习近平这种文化思想、这种历史传承的这种理念的指引下来推动的，所以它是有非常清晰的一个脉络。
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0: 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As far as the eye can see, it presents a vivid picture of people living in harmony with nature.
4: <笑>这个鸡啊，是竹林里面的。我们的山村啊，是浙江西北部的一个小山村，总的面积呢4.86平方公里，有280户农户。小山村呢不大，但名气啊比较大。欢迎大家到我们渔村来。
0: Behind Yutsuan's picturesque scenery lies a difficult journey of transformation. In the 1990s, Yutsun generated revenue through limestone mining and its own cement plant, with the village's annual collective income reaching as high as 3 million yuan. However, this virtually unregulated form of mining polluted the air and water, causing a

0: sharp decline in Yutsuan's living environment.
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0: In 2003, under the leadership of Xi Jinping, then secretary of the Zhejiang Provincial Committee of the Communist Party of China, Zhejiang launched a comprehensive initiative to build an ecological province. Huzhou soon began a concerted effort to clean up its mining operations. Mines in Yutsu were gradually shut down, and the village's collective income plummeted to just over 200,000 yuan.
2: 上有老，下有小啊，也需要养家糊口。
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0: Life suddenly became difficult, and the people of Yutsu began to feel lost, unsure of what economic resources they could rely on for their future livelihoods. In the summer of 2005, upon learning that Yutsu had taken the bold step of closing its mines, Xi Jinping made a special trip to the village to assess the situation.
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0: Since then, Yutsu Village has implemented village-wide ecological restoration projects, including river regulation and mine regreening, developed rural tourism programs, and gradually shifted from relying on mining resources to generating income from its ecological assets. The Two Mountains concept has charted a course for Yutsuan's future green development.
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0: The situation became so dire that change was imperative. Xinchang has embraced the Two Mountains concept, striving to build economic prosperity while also protecting its clear waters and lush mountains. The local government has relocated and upgraded a number of high value added, high pollution enterprises and launched a comprehensive cleanup of the Xinchang River.
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0: During Xinchang's green transformation, Xi Jinping visited the region to conduct in-depth research, emphasizing the need to properly address the harmony between humans and nature, as well as among people in the course of development.
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0: Today, Xinchang boasts lush mountains, clear waters, and a thriving industrial sector. Ranking first among Zhejiang's counties in the number of listed companies, it has truly achieved a balance between ecological conservation.And economic development.
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1: 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It eventually settled in Chuzhou due to the challenges involved in fish farming.
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0: known for having the country's longest coastline, stretching for hundreds of kilometers. Yet in this tranquil community, life is not without its difficulties.
1: 欢迎你们，给一些诉求找证。On
0: the 15th of each month, officials sit face to face with local residents. Among those seeking help today is 48-year-old Zhong Fuyi. Like many others here, he faces a problem he cannot solve alone.
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2: 好，请他来。On
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2: Traditionally, citizens would go to government authorities to raise Xinfang-related issues. In December 1988, while serving as party secretary of Ningde Prefecture in Fujian Province, Xi Jinping introduced the first initiative designed to bring Xinfang work closer to the grassroots.
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4: 信访接待下基层成为。
2: Eventually.Officials visiting local communities became a monthly occurrence and a practice that soon spread throughout Fujian province. However, not all everyone in need came forward. In coastal areas of eastern Fujian, some fishing communities had spent generations living in thatched sheds on small fishing boats, with no roof over their heads and no land to call home on shore.
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4: 好，一大早，习近平同志。
2: During Xi Jinping's later tenure in Zhejiang Province.This commitment only grew stronger. He continued to advocate for and travel to diverse counties and communities, listening firsthand to their concerns.
12: We also need to be highly attentive to these relating to the people's interests, concerns, and

0: 研究来维护这种群体。
1: What began as local governance gradually evolved into a standardized system adopted nationwide, and it continues to shape grassroots governance across China today. In Zhejiang province, many government services are now just a tap away. Matters that once required multiple trips to various offices can be completed online via a mobile app.In Beijing, tens of thousands of concerns are addressed every day through a dedicated telephone hotline.
2: 都满意了。
3: 我感觉到你们确确实实为人民服务。
1: Across a nation, growing efforts are underway to ensure that the worries of ordinary people are heard and acknowledged. From one era to the next.Across different regions and circumstances, challenges continue to evolve and new solutions emerge. Yet the core principle remains unchanged.
4: 切实做到为官一任，造福一方。
5: 共产党就是为人民服务的，就是给老百姓办事的。
6: 要把老百姓的安危冷暖。时刻放在心上，以造福人民为最大政绩。

0: The Communist Party of China honors its outstanding members on its 105th founding anniversary. Hong Kong and rescue teams pull survivors from the rubble nearly a week after twin earthquakes killed nearly 2,000 people in Venezuela.Hello, welcome to The World Today on CGTN. Live from Beijing, I'm Pan Deng. The Communist Party of China has honored its outstanding members on the occasion of the party's 105th anniversary. Xi Jinping, General Secretary of the CPC Central Committee, conferred the July 1st medals, the party's highest honors in Beijing.
1: 21 motorcycle ceremonial motorcade.Honor guards brought forth the July 1st medal, the party's highest honor. It is awarded to CPC members who have made outstanding contributions to the party and the people. Xi Jinping presented the July 1st medals to each of the recipients. 8 party members received the honor, one posthumously. They came from different walks of life, but all have devoted decades to serving the people in their respective fields.Some have spent decades in communities, revitalizing rural areas or advancing scientific innovation. Party organizations from across the country were also honored. General Secretary Xi Jinping delivered a speech. He said the Communist Party of China has fundamentally transformed the future of the Chinese people and pioneered the great path of realizing the rejuvenation of the Chinese nation.

0: through 105 years of struggle. The CPC has showcased the great vitality of Marxism and deeply influenced the course of
1: the dynamics of the world. Today, the party is leading the people in advancing, expanding the pathway of developing countries toward modernization. We advocate for the building of a community with a shared future for humanity, providing Chinese wisdom, Chinese proposal, and Chinese strength for addressing major issues facing humanity. The socialist China, led by the party, is recognized as a builder of world peace, contributor to global development, and defender of international order.
0: General Secretary Xi urged all party members to strengthen their confidence, keep fighting, and create new achievements worthy of times and the people. Resolving the Taiwan question and realizing China's complete reunification is a historic mission and unshakable commitment of the CPC.
2: Full and rigorous self-governance of the party is an ongoing process. On the new journey, we will thoroughly apply the thought on party building in a new era and meet the overall requirements for party building in a new era to strengthen the party's long-term governance capacity, maintain its advanced nature and integrity, and maintain its close bond with the people.
0: In its 105-year history, the Communist Party of China has achieved significant transformations. With a strong sense of mission, the world's largest governing party is bringing new vitality to the country that pursues a path of peaceful development. Zhao Yunfei, CGTN, at the Great Hall of the People.
3: The 8th July, the first medal recipients have all demonstrated an unwavering commitment to professional excellence and a deep bond with the people. Their collective efforts, converging from across various sectors, have deeply contributed to the country's development. Now here's a closer look at the recipients.
0: Ma Shanxiang of Hui ethnicity was born in 1956 and joined the Communist Party of China in 1979. He is a retired official from Chongqing and a deputy to the 13th National People's Congress. Ma has worked on the front line of public service and dispute mediation. He has helped more than 20,000 residents, filled more than 280 notebooks with working notes, and helped resolve over 2,500 disputes. He helped develop grassroots governance methods, providing valuable experience for improving ideological and political work at the community level. Wuhas Suleiman of Kazakh ethnicity was born in 1955 and joined the CPC in 1993. He's a former associate chief physician at Yuming County Hospital for animal husbandry workers. For decades, he traveled through mountains to provide medical care, covering more than 200,000 kilometers, treating over 100,000 patients, and delivering more than 3,200 babies. He also helped establish a volunteer healthcare service team with more than 300 participants. Wu Yaqin of Han ethnicity was born in 1960 in Changchun, Jilin Province. She joined the CPC in 1998. She currently serves as the first party secretary of Changshan Huayuan community in Changchun. For more than 30 years, Wu has dedicated herself to grassroots governance. She has pioneered innovative community governance mechanisms and helped mediate more than 1,000 disputes. She also founded the Wu Yaqin Workstation and developed more than 10 training courses to help train nearly 30,000 key personnel in grassroots governance.
4: 我的电话是20几年不换号的，就是因为我时刻待命，居民的诉求就是以他的诉求为令。 只要接到电话就必须得去给解决，真抓实干，马上就办。
0: Li Liancheng of Han ethnicity was born in 1951 and joined the CPC in 1986. He served as a party branch secretary and director of the village

0: Committee of Xixinzhuang Village in Qingzhou Township, Puyang County. He pioneered a collective economic model under which households hold shares, residents participate in work, and families receive dividends. Under his leadership, Xixinzhuang Village has transformed from an impoverished settlement into a nationally recognized model for rural revitalization and a national civilized village.
1: 当干部就应该能吃亏，吃亏实际就是奉献了。大家都选我当支部书记，他也是想富起来。在这个乡村振兴这一块儿，一步一步开枪干，一步一步开枪走。
0: Zhao Yafu of Han ethnicity was born in 1941 in Changzhou, Jiangsu Province. He joined the CPC in 1966. He's a researcher at the Daizhuang Organic Agriculture Specialized Cooperative in Tianwang Town of Jiangsu Province. For over six decades, Zhao has devoted himself to agricultural development in China's mountainous areas and remained on the front lines of rural revitalization. Combining scientific research with practical farming, he has devoted himself to improving agricultural productivity. He pioneered the unique Daizhuang model, creating a pathway for coordinated rural development.
2: 那应该要整村带进，一定要党支部来出面来组织，要成立合作社，要把自己家乡的父老乡亲都一起带上共同富裕道路。
0: 陈俊武 of Han ethnicity was born in 1927 in Changle, Fujian Province. He joined the CPC in 1956. He passed away in 2024. Chen served as advisor to the Science and Technology Committee of Sinopec, with a career spanning more than 70 years in petroleum and petrochemical industry. He served as the chief designer of China's first fluid catalytic cracking unit, helping transform the country's refining industry from a relatively underdeveloped sector into one with world-class capabilities. He also authored a book that helped provide scientific support for the formulation of national carbon reduction policies and energy structure adjustment.
3: 从加入中国共产党那一天起，我便做好了以身许国、以身献科学的准备，为国家需要而奋斗的初心始终没有改变。
0: Wang Yuchang of Han ethnicity was born in 1936 and joined the CPC in 1964. He's a 90-year-old veteran from Xiaoxian County, Anhui Province. He served as the deputy manager of the former Xiaoxian department store. At the age of 18, Wang enlisted in the military and devoted himself to studying missile technology. He improved missile fuel loading and assembly procedures and applied the short-range rapid engagement combat method. He participated in operations that shot down two U-2 high-altitude reconnaissance aircraft, earning a first-class merit citation and two special promotions. Zhong Jue of Han ethnicity was born in 1936 in Xian County, Hebei Province. She joined the CPC in 1986. She's a professor at the College of Mechanical and Electrical Engineering of Central South University and a member of the Chinese Academy of Engineering. Zhong has overcome key technological challenges in the large-scale production of high-performance hot-rolled aluminum sheets, broken through a number of critical technological bottlenecks, and helped bring China's aluminum processing technology to the forefront of the global industry.
4: 这就是我们的责任，我们必须在我们这代人手里必须改变过去贫穷的落后的祖国的状态。
5: Robert Lawrence Kuhn, chairman of the Kuhn Foundation and a recipient of the China Reform Friendship Medal, shares his observations on the CPC's role in building China into a modern socialist country.
6: The 105th anniversary of the founding of the Communist Party of China, the CPC, prompts reflection. Over my 37 years following China, both as participant and observer, I see 12 principles that have brought about China's developmental miracle. One, a people who work long and hard to improve the lives of their families and the destiny of their country. Two, prioritizing economic and social development over ideological rigidity. Three, the CPC maintains political stability and encourages economic growth and social development. Four, CPC structure, central government, and five levels of local government, provincial, municipal, county, township, and village, enabling clear implementation of policies. Five, CPC personnel, selecting, educating, training.

0: monitoring and inspecting key personnel. 6. The CPC respects expert opinion, whether in the party or not. 7. The CPC solicits and respects public opinion. 8. The CPC sets long-term goals, mid-term objectives, and short-term policies that are modified and monitored. Policies that require long-term commitment receive long-term commitment. 9. The CPC experiments and tests before implementing and rolling out, for example, the original special economic model to gain economies of scale. 11. The CPC provides checks and balances via internal debate and relentless anti-corruption drives. 12. The CPC's willingness to admit and correct errors. My friends in China ask me why the world misunderstands the CPC. The problem, I explain, is partly semantics, because the English word party connotes a political party that competes in multi-party elections. The Chinese system is founded on a different principle. The party is the ruling organization, not a competing political party. Thus, it has a higher and broader obligation to enhance the living standards and well-being of all Chinese citizens. This includes reforms, rule of law, transparency in government, public participation in governance, increasing democracy, various freedoms, and human rights. All political systems have trade-offs. And while achieving national objectives is indeed an advantage of China's party-led system, it is not the only criterion for evaluating systems. That's why President Xi Jinping calls for continuing reform, opening up, rule of law, system improvement, and party self-renewal.
1: The Hong Kong Special Administrative Region has marked the 29th anniversary of its return to Chinese sovereignty with a flag-raising ceremony this morning. Chief Executive Zhong Li joined senior government officials for the ceremony as the national and Hong Kong SAR flags were raised outside the Hong Kong Convention and Exhibition Centre in Wan Chai. The event followed a gala at Hong Kong Coliseum on Tuesday evening, kicking off a broader program of celebrations across the city.
2: We've all witnessed the changes and development Hong Kong has gone through over the years. With our strong motherland behind us, along with the integration of the Greater Bay Area, I'm confident that as long as we continue to strive for excellence and stay adaptable, Hong Kong will have an
3: Facing the unknown is always difficult. In a world in turmoil, it's easy to lose orientation. But when the storms come, we have to see the possibilities, reinvent, find new opportunities, discover a path forward. CGTN, see the difference.
1: Stress there are no direct U.S.-Iran talks at this stage. Adolio Makrui has more details from Doha.
4: Well, this is what we've been getting from the Qatar State Foreign Ministry, is that even through the peak of the clashes that took place over the weekend between Iran and the United States, details about how to move forward with freezing uranium, unfreezing uranium assets, into how to maintain a ceasefire instead. So the talks are now back to opening the Strait of Hormuz, which was shut during the weekend, how to maintain that both parties will abide to peaceful resolution and not resort to violence as happened in the weekend, as well as what will happen in southern Lebanon that Iran states is a crucial and integral part of these negotiations. So for next, once today's talks hopefully settle the violence part, then within the next few days, Iran says it will be holding, based on the United States, part this war, and Iran now wants to see actual progress. It wants to see end of hostilities. It wants billions of dollars of assets, specifically $6 billion.

0: dollars from its assets that has been transferred here to Qatar to be released and transferred to it, which has not happened yet, according to the state of Qatar.
1: Iran's foreign ministry has briefed the media on the implementation of the Memorandum of Understanding with the United States and a state of diplomatic engagement. Sapir Sarami has more details from Tehran.
2: On Lebanon, the spokesperson reiterated Iran's firm position, saying that under the first clause of the memorandum, hostilities must cease across all fronts, including Lebanon. He stressed that Tehran's measure of progress remains the United States' concrete commitment to fulfilling the obligations outlined in the agreement. Addressing regional security, the spokesperson spoke about demining efforts in the Strait of Hormuz, stating that responsibility under the memorandum rests solely with Iran and that no external involvement is required. Most notably, the spokesperson responded to speculation surrounding renewed diplomacy, stating unequivocally that Iran has no plans to engage in talks with U.S. officials at any level in the coming days. He added that no meetings have been scheduled in the first place, dismissing reports suggesting a withdrawal from negotiations. He also noted that the ongoing discussions with the Qatari side remain strictly focused on the technical implementation of the memorandum's existing provisions. Sepher Sodomy, CGTN, Tehran.
1: Now we turn to Venezuela. Rescuers have saved more survivors nearly 1 week after devastating back-to-back earthquakes. The discovery of a toddler in Caracas and a 12-year-old boy in La Guaira State has given families renewed hope. The death toll has risen to over 1,900, with tens of thousands still missing. Stephen Gibbs reports from Caracas.
3: 6 days after this catastrophic double earthquake, what we are seeing really is some quite extraordinary survival stories. Overnight, a 12-year-old Venezuelan boy was recovered from the rubble. His father was there to greet him. His father actually had been saying to the rescuers and the authorities for many days, "I'm convinced my son is still alive," and he was proved completely right. Also, we've been hearing some voices from the survivors, people that have been rescued and are able to talk to the media. One young 21-year-old Venezuelan man had this to say.
4: I'm a nobody. I'm just a young man who spent 5 days trapped beneath a building. But I'm here today and I'm alive thanks to my God. He is the only one who got me out of there and sent his angels. Who are his angels? The people who worked tirelessly on my rescue. The people who cared about how I was doing. The people who were there when I came out, who shouted my name when they saw me emerge.
3: That was Aaron Levy, a 21-year-old Venezuelan man who was extremely lucky to still be alive. He spent 106 hours under the rubble, and his rescue took over 40 hours. And that's an important point. These rescuers, even when they find people alive, that is really by no means the end of the story. Getting them out, even if you're in contact with them, is extremely complicated. In that case, we understand that there was a deceased body next to the young man, and that really did complicated the process of getting him out. And that really also points to the other thing that's happening here, and this is a mass trauma for much of Venezuela, and that is causing quite a lot of anger. Some of that anger is directed at the authorities here. A lot of people feel that they were left alone for days while the rescue process got going. The government, what is its response? It's saying, you know, we're doing our best to help you, and it is inviting international aid from anywhere in the world. And the government's making it very clear all help is absolutely welcome. Stephen Gibbs, CGTN, Caracas.
1: Our correspondent Paulo Cabral is in La Guaira, the area worst hit by the earthquakes. About a third of all buildings in the coastal city have collapsed. Survivors are trying to salvage what remains of their belongings.
5: Terrible situation here in La Guaira, the worst affected region by this earthquake. Just see the kind of rubble right behind me is what we have seen all around here as we came down this avenue. This is the Atlantica Avenue, reaching here the Catia Playa neighborhood that was one of the worst affected areas in this region. About 30% of the buildings here have collapsed. That's an estimate. And

0: this is the kind of scene that we see around here, and I think this one, this corner, kind of sums up the kind of drama that people are living here. You see, they are just excavating there with their bare hands. One of the complaints here is that there are no machines, not enough heavy machinery to do this kind of work. And what they are doing here is trying to recover two bodies that are underneath. This was a shop, and there is a mother here, one of the women that is there, and her son is buried under this rubble.
1: Mi hijo trabajaba allí.
2: My son worked here. I've been here since 8 p.m. the night of the 24th when I got here, because they told me my son had not made it out. I came out desperate to find him, and he never answered from under the piles of rubble.
0: In La Guaira, we've seen several spots with people that are now homeless, trying to get aid, getting food and clothes. It's really a heavy situation, and people also exposing themselves to risk. Let's just show there, Alexandre. You see a person just going up this, I think it was at a hotel, and we've seen people just going up and down the stairs to recover things, to recover objects. That's not at all advisable from a safety point of view. You should not walk into these kinds of constructions because they're unstable. Always something could still collapse. But, well, it's people's lives, it's their things, their homes, and they want to get them back. So it's really a desperate situation without an easy solution. But from the shape of what we see here, even after the emergency passes, it will be a tough, expensive, difficult job to rebuild an area like this, and most of all, to rebuild the lives of these people. Paulo Cabral, CGTN, La Guaira, Venezuela.
3: Now let's recap. Our top marks the 29th year of its return to China, pledging longer-term reform and innovation. Indirect U.S.-Iran talks start in Doha as Tehran vows it will never compromise on its control of the Strait of Hormuz. And rescuers pull survivors from the rubble nearly a week after twin earthquakes kill nearly 2,000 people in Venezuela. That's it for this edition of The World Today on CGTN. I'm Deng in Beijing. Stay tuned.

The United States Supreme Court expands presidential power but issues key rulings against President Trump. Hello, I'm Arnold Neidem, and this is The Heat.

0: those born in the United States. And in another defeat for the administration, the court also ruled mail-in ballots can be counted if postmarked by election day. For more, we turn now to CGTN's Jim Spellman. So, Jim, break it down for us. What was behind some of the court's key rulings?
1: Well, on it, as expected, the U.S. Supreme Court struck down President Trump's executive order banning birthright citizenship in a 6-3 decision. The 14th Amendment of the U.S. Constitution plainly states all persons born or naturalized in the United States and subject to the jurisdiction thereof are citizens of the United States. But the Trump administration argued the amendment was aimed at giving citizenship to slaves freed after the U.S. Civil War in the 1860s and should not apply to the children of people in the U.S. illegally. The court disagreed. The ruling is a setback for Trump's agenda, but two other immigration cases were wins for the White House. In one, the court ruled the administration can end temporary protected status for about 350,000 Haitians and about 6,000 Syrians. TPS is a humanitarian program that allows migrants from countries experiencing war, natural disasters, or other crises to remain in the U.S. Those migrants may now be subject to deportation. And while the ruling is aimed at Haiti and Syria, it's likely that other countries will be impacted as well. In another case, the court will allow asylum seekers at the border to be turned away before they enter the U.S., where they would have certain protections as their cases are adjudicated. This gives the Trump administration another tool to limit immigration. Other cases impacted the scope of presidential power. In one, the court found the president does have the power to fire members of some independent agencies. This decision dealt with a member of the Federal Trade Commission, but the ruling will have implications for more than 20 other similar agencies. On social media, Trump celebrated that ruling, calling it, quote, the greatest increase in presidential power in the last 100 years. Other decisions, though, place some limits on presidential power. The court ruled Trump cannot fire Federal Reserve Governor Lisa Cook, at least for now. Trump accused Cook of mortgage fraud, tried to use that as justification for her firing, but the court ruled she was not given due process to fight those allegations. The ruling does not stop the president, though, from trying again to fire her. Trump dismissed that decision as merely a procedural ruling. Back in February, the court ruled that many of Trump's tariffs were illegal as implemented. And on Monday, the court ruled that mail-in ballots sent before Election Day can be counted after Election Day. That's a setback for Trump, who's pushing to change how elections are carried out before November's midterms through his so-called Save America Act that is currently dividing Congress. Manand?
0: Thanks, Jim. That's CGTN's Jim Spellman reporting there. Well, there's much to talk about. Let's get to our panel. Frank Cesno served as CNN's Washington bureau chief. He's currently a professor at George Washington University School of Media and Public Affairs. Rena Shah is a political strategist and commentator. And Gene Rossi is a former assistant U.S. attorney for the Eastern District of Virginia. He's currently an attorney for the law firm of Carlton Fields, right here in Washington, D.C. Thanks, everyone, for being with us. Gene Rossi, let me start with you. Let's start with the ruling that's been making a lot of headlines today, and that is the ruling on birthright citizenship. So the Supreme Court struck down President Trump's attempt to limit birthright citizenship for those born in the United States. It was a majority ruling of 6-3, and it did stick, it seemed, to both the letter and the spirit of the 14th Amendment of the United States Constitution. So put that into perspective for us and on this ruling and the fact that the justices invoked the Constitution.
2: Well, the Constitution, in that opinion today, was properly interpreted and applied, period. And the people who say that the original meaning of the Constitution should prevail when analyzing an issue, they originalists also prevailed. Because when this amendment was passed way back in the day, right after the Civil War, the intent was that individuals who were born in the United States, even though they're here illegally or here on other circumstances, the children of slaves, they would become citizens. And there were a few exceptions that the Supreme Court has carved out in a couple of opinions, but this opinion today should not be shocking. What is shocking is that it is a 5-4 opinion, essentially, because Justice Kavanaugh, who did agree with the result.

0: agenda. You know, let's not forget that he came to office on this agenda. It was one of the things that many people attribute to his win in the election. How do you think it will impact that agenda?
1: I don't think it's going to impact that agenda very much at all, because I think this is very important. While this is a significant loss and a significant high-profile loss, as you just heard, it was a narrow one. And the rest of the president's, or virtually the rest of the president's immigration agenda has not only, has either been untouched or it's been ratified by the courts. Deportation, asylum, temporary protected status, the hundreds of thousands of Haitian Syrians, or maybe over a million others who are in under temporary protected status. And the court has ruled both in this term and in previous terms that the bulk of the president's immigration agenda stands. This particular ruling, he'll cut it both ways, or it will cut both ways politically. The president will say the courts are standing in the way. Washington's still standing in the way. Immigration is one of the few issues where the president polls still relatively strong because the public supports a lot of his immigration, or much of the public supports his immigration agenda. So on to answer your question directly, this particular ruling, while significant and a bit of a headline grabber, is not going to substantially alter the immigration agenda that this president has brought to his second term.
0: So, Frank, if the president does frame it that way, that the courts are standing in the way, how will it shape the upcoming election that will take place in November, the midterms?
1: Well, it gives the president another shot at this big agenda item that resonates with much of the public. It also gives the Democrats some ammunition, too, because what they will say is the president is going above and beyond what the Constitution provides. So each side gets some talking points in this. The Democrats can also say the court stood up to the president. You see, these are his worst instincts. Both sides will use it in this way. But I don't see this as a game changer in any way, shape, or form as far as the midterms are concerned.
0: Rina Shah, as Frank points out, the president has won some significant victories from the Supreme Court. But if we look at his losses, this is the third significant loss for President Trump in recent months. He lost on the question of tariffs and on the right to fire a board member of the Federal Reserve. And of course, now we get this ruling on birthright citizenship. What are the political implications, in your view, for President Trump? And does this in some way go to, at least, you know, does it go towards dispelling the notion, the common view, that this is an ideological court that is beholden to President Trump?
2: Well, let me just say this. We live in an era where presidents govern by executive order too frequently. I think this executive order on birthright, limiting birthright citizenship, was a really bad move for Trump politically. Again, the loss here, I think, is really very practical to me. I couldn't have seen it going any other way, and I'm glad it shook out the way it did, because this is about the Constitution and what's enshrined in the 14th Amendment. Chief Justice Roberts kept it very straightforward. He said that kids born here, this hurts Trump with his base, because they see birthright citizenship as a magnet for illegal immigration, and it was a signature promise of his to do this, right? But now it forces him to either push for a very tough constitutional amendment or to either shift to other enforcement tools like deportations and border security, which we know he's been very heavy with since he took office again. So I think we're sitting in a moment that tells me, number one, today was a moment in which we saw the checks and balances reinforced, but also that we can see that a conservative court won't let even one branch rewrite what is core constitutional rules on the fly. And so this is a very good thing in many ways, despite how so many Trump supporters felt about it. And Trump supporters I spoke to, even, who would bring up an issue of, say, for example, they would talk to me about people from China coming over to the state of California and having anchor babies. And they would say that's why this needed to be done. But yet the evidence just really didn't support the claim. But at the end of the day, Let's go back to the Constitution. That's what I'm here to say.
0: Right. Rina, when you say this is a bad political move for the president, I mean, how is he going to pay for this? What is it going to cost him?
2: I don't know that there's an immediate cost. the 14th Amendment. You can't

0: rewrite the Constitution the way you want, simply because you feel that there's a problem that frankly just doesn't have much evidence to support it as a problem.
1: Jean, let's look at the court's ruling on temporary protected status for approximately 350,000 Haitians, as well as 6,000 Syrian nationals. Well, that ruling cleared the way now for the administration to terminate that temporary protected status, also known as TPS. I mean, the court framed it as largely a question of executive authority rather than immigration policy. But if we look at this, I mean, there is the legal side of it, and then there is a human side of it, isn't there? I mean, 356,000 people are now going to be in limbo. They don't know where they're going to. I mean, do they have any protections from being deported?
2: What bothers me about this opinion, it's consistent with July of 2024, when the Supreme Court established absolute immunity and qualified immunity for core constitutional duties of the president. The Supreme Court, with this opinion on TPS, is further enhancing the unitary theory of a presidency that the Trump administration, Trump II, is pushing very hard. And that troubles me. The punchline of this opinion is, when it comes to immigration, especially TPS, the president has extremely broad discretion to essentially do whatever he or she wants to do. That's the punchline of this case. And the only hurdle is something that's unconstitutional based on race. And that was the only way the plaintiffs in this case were going to reverse the TPS rulings, is say that it was based on race. And what the Supreme Court did, it established this broad spectrum and this broad discretion for the president, and it ignored the racial animus and motivation for the TPS rejection for Haitians and Syrians. That's what troubles me. And Justice Alito was walking a tightrope trying to ignore the racist comments that motivated this TPS ruling. And ironically, this is ironic on steroids. Justice Coney Barrett adopted two Haitians, and she was in the majority on this TPS ruling. That, to me, is quite an irony.
1: Frank, is there a legislative remedy to this? If Democrats, let's say, for example, win both the House and the Senate in November, could they do something about it?
3: They can try, but there's still a guy named Trump in the White House, so it's going to be very difficult to impossible. And I think that the fact of the matter is that the administration, and I think this is coming through in this conversation throughout today, that the Supreme Court decisions taken as a whole continue to grant more authority to the President of the United States. Temporary protected status is one of those issues now. And whether it's the Department of Homeland Security, the President of the United States, the administration generally, Haitians, Syrians who are living in this country are in big trouble. Now, they can apply for a green card. They can try to get a more established permanent residency under current guidelines. That's going to be really tough. As the Secretary of Homeland Security said the other day, they can also decide to go home. Deciding to go home to Haiti in this particular moment is going to be a very difficult thing for most of those folks, because it's true chaos there. I think the other thing to keep in mind, as I said before, is the degree of popular support the president's immigration policies have. So this is another win for him as far as the base is concerned. Republicans still vastly support the president's immigration agenda. And where this is going to bite potentially, and where many may feel it, is the people who, if they have to go home, leave jobs. Jobs that then, and we're already hearing from hospitals, nursing homes, others.
1: Right.
3: We lose these Haitians and others. That's going to hurt everybody.
1: Right. Rena, on that point, I'm wondering where ideology trumps reality. I mean, as Frank points out, Haitian TPS holders serve in key jobs here in the United States. In fact, we have a figure here that Haitian TPS holders generate nearly $6 billion annually for the U.S. economy.
0: Wow.
1: That's going to be exploited by the Democrats, isn't it? I mean, that could be a vote loser for President Trump.
0: And as it should, because these are hardworking people who want to presumably live the American way, right? And I think, look, when I think about this politically, this energizing

0: mobilizes Trump's base on immigration enforcement, and it shows that he can deliver on promises to tighten the system. But it creates real humanitarian pressure and legal fights ahead as well. So I think, of course, the critics of this are painting this whole thing as heartless, but the supporters are the ones who are saying the endless extensions of the TPS undermine the whole idea of temporary status and encourage more migration in general. So I can kind of understand both sides here. Also, you know, it's really important to know what this win does for Republicans. It gives Republicans a strong enforcement narrative as well. And that narrative helps to rally voters who are worried about border chaos. And then you look at the swing districts as well. It could also alienate moderates, though, and business groups as well that really rely on these workers. So internationally, I think allies and critics alike are really watching whether the U.S. balances compassion with control. It feeds into global debates on immigration and migration. So this is a very important case.
1: Jean, let's turn to the mail-in ballot issue. The court upheld Mississippi's 5-day grace period for late arriving mail-in ballots. The vote was 5-4. In fact, the two conservative justices, Chief Justice John Roberts, as well as Justice Amy Coney Barrett, joined the court's three liberals in supporting the state law. So what is this about? Why was President Trump initially opposed to these ballots being counted?
2: Very simple. Mail-in ballots do not favor Donald Trump. End of story. It didn't favor him in 2016, 2020, and 2024. He hates mail-in ballots, period. And the second hatred he hates mail-in ballots that arrive 5 days after the election day, because he likes to, on election night, look at that red wave, because Republicans tend to vote on election day. That's just a fact. So the red wave on election night, early results show him in the lead. And then these mail-in ballots come in and his lead goes down. If you go back to 2020 in Pennsylvania, I could be a little bit off here, but Trump, I think, had a lead on election night in Pennsylvania. And then the mail-in ballots in Pennsylvania started to roll in, and his lead just dissipated, and Biden's went up. I think Biden won by roughly 100,000 votes. So he hates mail-in ballots. This is probably, to me, the most consequential decision among the several over the last few days, because this is where the rubber meets the road. It's about elections. And there are many states, about 15, maybe 20, that have mail-in ballot rules. And if you get a postmark on election day, if it's postmarked election day or before, and it's received within 5 days after election day, it's counted. And the data show that those ballots usually tend to be Democratic. So that's why Mr. Trump, President Trump, does not like mail-in ballots.
1: And Jean, as you say, this was one of the most consequential rulings by this court. But does it apply just to Mississippi and just to the next election? Or does it apply to the entire country and for elections after that as well?
2: Well, I'm from Connecticut. My wife is from Mississippi. We're mixed marriage. So I don't think it applies only to Mississippi. This applies nationwide. So all the other states that have this rule that you have it postmarked by election day or before, and you have to receive it a certain, you know, within a certain amount of days, then it's counted. It applies to those states too. This is a very important election for those who favor mail-in votings, California, Oregon, the West Coast, and other states. This is a very good ruling for those states.
1: Frank, there is something else as well. It's called the Save America Act. This is one of the signature pieces of legislation from President Trump. It would limit mail ballots and bring strict new ID requirements, proof of citizenship requirements for people who want to vote. And the president and his allies say this is about voter integrity, but Democrats say this is about voter suppression. How do you see this divide?

0: That's exactly the divide. Both sides are going to go to their corners. I think this is going to be one that they can yell and scream about, and they will. Whether it's a big midterm election issue, I rather doubt it, because that's going to really revolve around inflation and things that touch people's wallets. But voting touches people directly. And this is something where you can really get people worked up. So I think what you just talked about on, which is the Democrats calling this voter suppression, it's yet again this autocratic president reaching for power, going way beyond what he should be doing. On the other side, the president continuing his narrative, unfounded by fact, by the way, that America's had huge election issues that was made a moment ago about the significance of this ruling. This is a big one because this is the Supreme Court saying, no, the federal government cannot tell the states how they are going to conduct their elections. That's in the Constitution. The states get to do it. This is a significant limitation on the power that President Trump wanted to have to assert over the elections. It's a big deal.
1: So, Rena, the court has ruled mail-in ballots will be counted. How is that going to impact future elections for President Trump and the Republicans?
2: Well, number one, it should be noted that about there are 30 states who have a similar flexibility about the ballots being counted after Election Day. And I think the principle here, it's a real reminder of federalism, which I think is confusing to a great many of our international friends. But you asked me, why is this important for Trump? Well, mail-in voting has been his biggest election grievance since 2020. Of course, he has believed it favors Democrats through higher turnout and easier fraud, but he hasn't given the evidence of that claim. It's so important to note here that this loss means that Trump cannot easily force a nationwide crackdown through the courts. Very important to know that. And because there are a great many Americans who've been very worried that the president can do that. Tighter ID and verification rules. And they're going to use their quote unquote election integrity message to motivate their base, or at least they're going to try to. I think it could hurt Republican turnout if mail-in for working families and older voters. And Democrats are going to celebrate this as protecting access. But the bigger picture here is also important. This really preserves state power, but keeps the fights alive. It shows that Trump's team has to adapt. They have to focus on the ground game. And for America's image abroad, essentially, it really reassures that the elections remain the ability of U.S. voting.
1: Jean, the court also was divided on the powers of the president to fire people in federal agencies. On the one hand, it ruled that, it rejected the attempt by President Trump to fire one of the board members of the Federal Reserve, Lisa Cook. But it did give him the right to get rid of people in other federal agencies, regulatory agencies. And I'm wondering to what extent that compromises the independence of these agencies.
3: Well, my initial response on the Slaughter case, I'll call it the Slaughter decision, is I am very scared because that opinion basically gave Donald Trump unfettered discretion to get rid of high officials in the independent agencies. But what people aren't talking about is the ripple effect. If he's able to remove people in independent agencies, how much power does he have to remove people in the agencies that are officially under him? For example, the Department of Justice, where I worked for almost 30 years. Does this Slaughter opinion give Donald Trump more power to remove at will or for little cause career civil servants in non-independent agencies? I argue that this opinion, if it applies to independent agencies, it clearly gives him more power for the agencies that are under his watch in the executive branch. So what I think about is the career prosecutor who has to look behind her

0: cover his back every time they make a prosecutorial decision, and they have to worry if they make the wrong decision, mm-hmm. even though they think they're doing the right thing, they could be removed at will. And there was a letter that Todd Blanche wrote, I think it was about 3 months ago, when they fired somebody, I think it was a career person or an official in the Justice Department, and the letter said, pursuant to the president's Article II power, you are discharged. That right. was sort of a red flag and loud gong to what this Slaughter opinion held. That's what scares me about the Slaughter opinion. Yeah. It could affect non-independent agencies and give the president incredible power to scare and impose a chilling effect on career people.
1: Yeah. Okay, we are going to have to leave it there. We have run out of time. Thanks to all of you for being with us. That's it for this edition of The Heat. I'm Anand Naidu in Washington.

0: Hello, everyone, and welcome to CGTN. I'm Li Dongning in Beijing. But this year marks the 105th anniversary of the founding of Communist Party of China. 105 years is more than a milestone. It is a long conversation between a political party, a people, and a changing world. And today, we are not here simply to look back. We're here to ask what governance means, when it is tested, how it continues to renew itself, and what its experience may offer to political parties and governments across the global south. And today, we're joined by distinguished voices from different countries and political traditions. They are online with me, Dr. Giga Nagi Wirasinghe, General Secretary of the Communist Party of Sri Lanka, Madame Rabia Abdallah Hamid, National Executive Committee Secretary for Political Affairs and International Relations for Chama Cha Mapinduzi, or CCM, Tanzania's ruling party. And also Mr. Hector Villagran Cepeda, former Minister of Public Works and Transport of Ecuador, an honorary professor at Beijing Language and Culture University. And here with me in the studio are Professor Wang Xinsong with the School of Governance at Beijing Normal University, and also Professor Xia Lu from the School of Marxism Studies at the University of China. Welcome to you all. First of all, 105 years is a remarkable journey for any political party. Over the past century, the Communist Party of China has gone through profound self-reform while leading China through historic transformation. So, gentlemen, if you were to capture the CPC's...
1: If it is one word, I think that would be innovation. And if it is will be one phrase, I think it will be preserving the essence and pursuing the innovation, the path of innovation. And I think there are two...

0: Important historical timing that we should remember in the history of the 105 years of the Communist Party of China. At that two time, well, it is the innovation that saved the party and that, you know, set down the foundation or the fundamental principle of the CPC. The one timing was 1927, almost 99 years ago. And actually, it is the autumn of 1927 when Chairman Mao, actually back then it was still Mr. Mao, led one group of army and went to the Jinggangshan mountain area and established the first kind of rural revolutionary base for the Communist Party of China. And that kind of innovation or innovative path changed the revolutionary path of China, not simply copy the Soviet revolutionary style. And that was 1927. The second timing was 1956, just 70 years ago. And in 1956, Chairman Mao published his very famous speech on the 10 relations. So, and one of the relations was the relation between China and the foreign country. China should not just simply copy other countries and other parties' kind of experience, should take its own path to make the socialist construction and other kind of construction. So I think the innovation was in the blood of the CPC.
1: Right. And Mr. Wang, what would your choice be?
2: Well, if I were allowed to use two words, I would say consistency and adaptation. Consistency meaning that the Communist Party of China, if you look back at its entire history, has always been very consistent when it comes to its missions, right? The party was funded to lead the Chinese people against the foreign invaders and to establish a new country and also bring China and the Chinese people to prosperity. And that mission has never changed. You know, we have seen a lot of consistency. And the Communist Party has adopted Marxism-Leninism and has always put a people-centered view as its core of governance, right? But at the same time, we have seen a lot of adaptations, right? Professor Xia just mentioned that various critical junctures, the party has made the right choices that are very adaptive to the external environment, to the internal party politics, and to the overall dynamics of the global and the Chinese changes, right? So the party has always been adapting itself to these new changes.
1: What about you, Professor Cepeda? What would your choice be?
3: If I have to choose one word, I think definitely it would be people. Because serve the people of China in different moments. So liberation is very important. And this moment is play, I think, in the highest command. And we should, I think, we always remember the role of Mao Zedong. And then the moment of development, and that takes China into a new phase. But you needed to have liberation before development. So then we can remember Deng Xiaoping, and this current moment, which is about the new era, that bring us several, I cannot go into detail now, but several important changes in the way a political party is conducted, especially when we understand that political parties do have cycles, and then we need to make a new vigor, so the new cycle, this new moment.
4: For Marx, praxis is not just action, but the unity of theory and practice in which the actor is simultaneously reshaped by the act. He wrote in Theses of Feuerbach that the coincidence of the changing of circumstances and human activity or self-changing can be conceived and rationally understood only as revolutionary practice.
1: Best help a Tanzanian or African audience understand the CPC's journey beyond labels or stereotypes?
5: If I have to put a CPC journey, it's for my understanding. In one phrase, I would say it's a journey to rely on. It's a journey to join. That's what I would say. If I have to join any other journey in this worldwide, I'll join the CPC journey. And that is no secret, because which country has a story of reforms and rebuild this legit and this tangible other than

0: and CPC in China, because in my country and in my party, we don't separate CPC and China. So if I have to say, I say it as one word, as you said, and I put it together. It's a journey of history. It's a journey none of the countries or party has ever walked to it before. It's a really long march, but it's a journey worthwhile.
1: Right, and just now, Professor Cepeda, in terms of describing the long journey, 105-year journey of a CPC, he used the word people. And indeed, over the years, we have seen the CPC place great emphasis on major grassroots initiatives, from rural revitalization and the eradication of extreme poverty to healthcare reform and elderly care, etc., etc. And the party often says that it comes from the people, relies on the people, serves the people, and remains close to the people. That's not only a slogan, it's in action all the time. So, Mr. Wang, tell us more about this people-centered philosophy of CPC. How does it work, and how does it sustain?
2: Well, earlier I mentioned that if you look at the founding of the CPC in 1921, it was out of this concern that the Chinese people suffered a great deal from external invasion, from domestic strife and civil wars, and etc., etc. So the initial idea is that we're going to have a party that is able to lead the Chinese people out of all these mishaps. So people were put at the center of the Communist Party of China's mission and charter on day one. And of course, over decades, the Chinese people have changed dramatically, right? I mean, in the 1950s and onward, in the initial first several decades, right, the Chinese people were very busy with establishing a new country and a new economy and etc. But then, over the past few decades, we've seen the Chinese people have very much diversified, right? You have the middle class, you have white-collar workers, and you have blue-collar workers, you have the elders, migrant workers, all kinds of people, which makes the job of the Communist Party of China much, much more sophisticated than before, right? So we have seen the party itself also adapting, making changes so that it is able to cater to this very much diverse the population groups.
1: Professor Cepeda, you chose the word people right there in describing the journey of CPC. Tell us your thoughts behind your choice and your understanding of the people-centered philosophy.
3: Well, I've been very lucky because Ms. Li, I have the opportunity to teach now in China, and my students come from rural areas that have been benefited by rural revitalization. And also, like I mentioned to you, there are programs like the poverty alleviation program that even great scholars that like Graham Allison, who's the former dean of the School of Government of Harvard University, Dr. Allison had mentioned that the poverty alleviation program of China have made Chairman Xi the most able leader in the world. So this recognition that comes not only from Chinese people but from overseas, I think we must watch carefully. And another program that I like to mention is the Green Economy Program, because I'm as a university professor, I'm surrounded by young people, and the young people always hope to have a very clear, and yeah, people my age too, very clear environment, and the Green Economy Program has provided blue skies, clean lakes, clean rivers. So this is very important for people's livelihood. And also, by doing this, has put China as the number one new energy resources country. And not only it's benefited China, but it's now benefiting the world, because electric cars, electric buses from China can be seen all around the world, especially in Latin America, where I come from.
1: Well, Madame Hamid, how should we understand the CPC's capacity for long-term planning and swift execution when comparing different approaches to governance? And given the fact that CCM is a long governing ruling party operating in Tanzania's own political and social context, How can a ruling party maintain policy continuity and national direction while still staying responsive to a changing society?
0: I'm glad how you concluded the question, staying responsive. I think that's the answer to it. You should stay responsive. We are all political parties that have survived more than 30 years in the lead. They have definitely been responsive, listening to people, and that's the only way to survive. Meanwhile, ruling parties, I've come to realize, have one big challenge to stay in power. Generation change, generation have gaps. And to survive, that means after every phase of a generation, you have to be responsive to the demands, to the inquiries of a new generation. You want a balance, you won't be responsive to the changes, you definitely won't survive. And that's why I really appreciate when we have this Chinese modern economy or Western or liberalization, whatever, but then would have Chinese characteristics in it. That is being responsive to whatever is going on to a country.
1: Right, and all of you just now mentioned innovation sector in China, including EV and green technology and AI application, etc. But some Western scholars have argued the communist governments are not naturally suited to innovation, that they struggle to produce world-leading technological breakthroughs. Yet, as you just mentioned, China's experience has challenged that assumption. So, Dr.
4: This meant that they had to build up their economic economies from a very low level of development, in which the material conditions for successful large-scale innovations were absent. Once they achieved a certain level of productivity, they were sufficiently sophisticated to carry out large-scale innovative activity. For example, the Soviet space program stands out. China's technological climb shows that party-led socialist systems can produce major innovations when they combine long-term state direction, massive strategically targeted investments, protection flows, selective openness to global knowledge flows, and incentives that tie firms and research institutions to national goals.
1: The harder question in development is not how a country grows for a few years, but how it keeps renewing the basis of growth over decades. China has moved through different stages of development, different reform priorities, and very different global conditions. So, Dr. Xia, if you had to identify one core reason behind China's long-term growth under the CPC leadership, what would that be and why?
5: Well, if there's only one option, then I would say the core reason behind the long-term growth under the CPC leadership would be the social and the political stability, because that is also considered as the second miracle of China's kind of development ever since the 1978. So we have seen that we got only 2 years left to celebrate the 50th anniversary of the open and reform and open up, right? So during the almost the 5 decades reform and open period, we have seen a lot of countries rising and a lot of countries down. But we only see China, develop with a very stable social, order, and with a very kind of a predictable and expectable, the social conditions. So social stability, political stability does not necessarily mean the rigidity. Mm-hmm. That does not mean not changing. Does not mean without any change. We have a lot of changes, but we have to maintain the social stability.
1: Right. So stability does not mean not changing. Right. It means adapting. Right. Adaptation. Mm. Well, Madam Hamid, Tanzania has its own development priorities, from infrastructure and industrialization to jobs, agriculture, regional connectivity, etc. When you look at China's long-term development, what part of that experience feels most relevant to the challenge of keeping national momentum over time?
0: If there is one book that China will have to be proud of, is Xi Jinping

0: books, you can take everything from that book. Like, there's no part of reforms that His Excellency Xi Jinping went through that cannot be relevant to somebody's country, I doubt. I think all those, and it is very kind of you to not having kept all those reforms secret. You've written books and you have been distributing these books across the world for every person, for everyone to see how you went through your journey. And that's what made CPC gain momentum to the country development and to where you are right now. So taking 50 years as a huge with a huge transformation of poverty eradication and going by step by step in schemes and starting from the grassroots level to make sure that the development of you're targeting as a nation hits even the microeconomic schemes. That's very wonderful.
1: Professor Cepeda, Ecuador sits at the intersection of infrastructure, public safety, green transition, and social inclusion. So, from your experience, how can cooperation with China be less as importing a model, but more as building local capacity?
2: I think we are in a very crucial moment, a great moment for the relationship between China and Ecuador. And I highly encourage the leadership of the countries to view into the possibilities of further investment between the two countries. China had a large investment capacity about 10 to 15 years ago in the electric area, electric field. This is very important because Latin America has been pushing for industrialization for so many years. Maybe same as China, when China started the process of development, but we were not successful in this area. And today we suffer of a scarcity of energy, having natural resources at our favor. So I think Chinese investment and Chinese knowledge, technology can help very much. And in the sense of products, I think Chinese can benefit from great products from Ecuador, like shrimp, very famous. Ecuador shrimp and Ecuador cocoa, chocolate, and tuna fish, not yet in the market, but this could be beneficial. So I think in this way, Ecuadorians also have benefited because if you go now to Ecuador, when I was a young child, I took bus to go to elementary school or to school. Most of the buses were Europeans or from the US. Today, all of the buses that are in public service in Ecuador come from China. And I hope the next step will be to have electric buses. So I think it's a win-win situation for both countries, and I highly encourage the leadership and the business sector to work on this.
1: It is indeed. Right now in my fridge, I have a box of red shrimps from Ecuador right now. I love them. Well, talking about social development, security is, of course, one of the most basic public goods, but also one of the most complex ones. The phrase Chinese sense of security has gained attention because many visitors connected with street safety and orderly public spaces and also feeling of predictability in daily life. But security, of course, is not only about policing. It's also about trust, social stability, law-based governance, and whether people feel protected in ordinary moments. So again, Professor Cepeda, from your experience in public policy and infrastructure, security is also connected with, as I understand, mobility, urban planning, public services, and trust in institutions. When you look at China's experience, what aspects are worth discussing while still recognizing the differences between the two countries?
2: Miss Lee, thank you for this question because let me explain what Latin Americans feel now. When we see China, and I need to admit that when I was 14 years old, I studied in the United States in Washington, D.C., and at that time, Washington was a very dangerous city. And I felt that it's very important to have security that people can walk in the streets and not be bothered by anyone, and their physical life can be preserved. Then, when I went back to Ecuador, we had our country considered an island of peace. But in the last few years, due to the very negative impact of drug trafficking, then we have a very unsafe situation and people claim for safety. But most Ecuadorians do not know this situation that puts China in the top level with the lowest crime rate in the world. So there is something that has been done here that I hope Latin Americans, especially Ecuadorians, can see. And then maybe if we feel this is okay, can also apply. And finally, social security also. It's amazing the way China protects their citizens, not only externally from external aggression, not only internally providing safety, because you can see young people riding bicycles in the midnight in Beijing, no harm. No one will touch them. No one will talk to them. They can reach their home safely. And social security for the elder, for the younger, for the people that need health.
1: All right. General Secretary Xi Jinping has stressed that party building is essential to safeguarding Chinese modernization. And that idea is quite direct. When the party governs itself well, it is better able to govern the country well. So, Dr. Birasinghe, in a multi-party environment like Sri Lanka's, how do political parties maintain ideological conviction, organizational discipline while staying responsive to society?
3: Yeah, now, starting from the Chinese experience, now the General Secretary Xi Jinping emphasized on party building, which fits directly into the framework of modernization based on new politically productive forces. A ruling party cannot lead such a transformation if it is weakened by corruption, factionalism, or short-termism or short-term kind of approach, right? But in Marxist terms, self-discipline preserves the political instrument of transformation, ensuring stability, coherence, and long-term strategic capacity. A self-governing, self-correcting Communist Party of China thus becomes the institutional guarantee for China's modernization. Only a disciplined party can sustain an innovation-driven, future-oriented national development path.
1: Mr. Wang, in China, as we just mentioned, party building is treated not merely as an internal party matter, but also as a matter of general governance of the government. Why is that? Why is that evaluated as the overall governance capacity in the country?
4: Right, and if you look at the Chinese political structure, the Communist Party of China is the only political party and it's the ruling party, and it's highly integrated with the government. And so that means if the party itself is not well built, then the government has problems and the entire economy and the social development are going to have problems. So you need to ensure that the party is always clean, is efficient, and is effective, right? And we're talking about a party whose members have passed 100 million. So it's pretty large, right? And so ensuring that over 100 million party members are on the same page is a challenging job. That's why the party has to constantly remind itself through ideological training and other programs to ensure that all party members are, you know, following the same ideological trend, following the, you know, the same centralized policies. But of course, we earlier talked about decentralization because everything is decentralized. We're not going anywhere, right? But the paradox is this: if you centralize too much, then you lose innovation. If you decentralize too much, you may get out of control.
1: Right, and lose the focus.
4: Lose the focus. Mm. And in fact, we have experienced some periods where the local governments with more power are becoming more corrupt. So that's why since 2012, the Communist Party of China has embarked on a very consistent and strict disciplining program, which is to clean the party itself. Mm-hmm. And so we have seen a lot of statistics showing that the party has disciplined many party members, including senior members. So this is really a

0: self-revolutionizing kind of process to ensure that being the ruling party of such a large country like China, the party itself is always kept clean and effective.
1: Mm-hmm. Right, and talking about the corruption, anti-corruption, in many fast-growing economies, some people treat corruption as an unavoidable cost to live with. China, as what Mr. Wang just said, has taken a different path, pursuing a sustained high-level anti-corruption campaign over many years. And this has not only been a political campaign, but also a test of an institutional resolve. So, Mr. Xia, what actually explains CPC's determination to confront corruption so firmly, and how has that determination sustained over time?
2: I would like to use one example to illustrate this kind of logic. First of all, we know that the CPC treat itself, the party, as an organic body rather than just a political polity or a political party like other parties. So if we think of the party as an organic body, then like an orange, like an apple, like a banana, if we put one banana, one apple, and one orange in the air without any protection, what will happen? It will get deteriorated, right? Yeah, it go bad, right? So they go bad. So well, the cancer, the corruption, just like the cancer to the organic body. So if the party, if the CPC does not do anything, does not protect itself, or does not keep itself from being deteriorated by those kind of cancer, then the whole body, the whole 100 million people body, will become worse and worse. And how will that help China's modernization? And how will that overcome this poverty? Overcome this kind of inequality and overcome even the pandemic thing. So I think the CPC, why the CPC has the strong determination, solid determination to confront and eradicate all the corruption, because the corruption is bad. Corruption is not only just an avoidable cost to live with, and the CPC treats corruption as a cancer. Cancer is very dangerous to an organic body, so it has to do a lot of things, solid kind of.
1: You could lose some flexibility in doing business.
2: Well, that explains part of the story. I would admit that the people who hold this kind of argument, they see some the fact of the economic activity and economic cycle. But let's go back to our original question, and one of the key words to describe the CPC. Well, which side you choose? The CPC definitely would choose the people, right? Mm-hmm. So if the CPC choose those kind of the bad things and those kind of so-called understandable and unavoidable this kind of cost, then the final the consequence will not be very, very favorable, particularly for the people. So I think that would be a balance, and that would be a trade-off. If you as a Marxist or Leninist party, if you choose to stand with the people, if you choose to protect the people, if you choose to serve the people, then you should see much longer. You should have a very, very bigger picture in your mind rather than a very short term the economic cycle or economic this kind of development. So I think some kind of the people, or some kind of the commentator, why they argue like that? Because they only see shorter and a smaller picture. So the CPC see a bigger picture and a longer expectation. That is why it can sustain, it can bring the prosperity, and it can protect the people.
1: Right, and that's also the one of the ancient Chinese wisdoms or philosophies, that you need to be a person of integrity, then you can go longer and further.
2: Right.
1: Madam Hamid, for any ruling party, credibility is built not only through development results, but also through discipline, transparency, public trust. So from CCM's perspective, how can political parties make anti-corruption part of long-term governance rather than a short-term campaign?
3: We really need to induce and write down some very practical policies or guidelines to make sure that it's a sustainable discipline and not just a campaign. I would appreciate my government because we have started by introducing PCCB, Public Corruption Bureau. It's a way to begin that we are going to sustain that corruption is going to be, anti-corruption is going to be our culture.
1: Right, and now let's place the discussion in a wider global context across the global south.

0: Political parties face many shared governance challenges, such as development pressure, social inequality, institutional capacity, public trust, and the need to respond to a rapidly changing international environment. So, Dr. Wirasinghe, how can party-to-party engagement help turn international cooperation into something people can actually feel?
1: These kind of things are they are stemming from three, I would say, common structural challenges. One of them would be weak state capacity inherited from colonial underdevelopment. And another one would be pressure from global capital, which pushes politics towards short-termism and patronage. Then there would be another thing, that where the fragmented mass basis as neoliberal reforms,

0: bargains. Cooperation with Communist Party of China has reinforced these lessons linking party building to development capacity. Now, discipline, planning, cadre training, and steady poverty reduction, you know, can be more important than slogans or personality politics.
1: Countries, from CCM's perspective, what makes poverty reduction a political and organizational task, not only as an economic target?
2: There's a Tanzania scheme for poverty eradication. We have this program, it's called TASAF. Now it's 15% of, and I will be responsible to make sure that I grow across the country with my team to make sure that people really do benefit from these incentives from the government.
1: Professor Cepeda, for Ecuador, what would it take to translate China's case into stronger rural revitalization and better local livelihoods in your country?
3: I tell my students from all over the world, I've been able to teach students that come from different parts in Beijing, but also at Universidad de Sao Paulo in Brazil, at UNAM in Mexico, that the most important Chinese invention, yes, we know about gunpowder, we know about ink, we know about paper, we know about the compass, but in my opinion, the most important is governance. And as the second phase, that I will say that the contribution of China will not only cover Ecuador, will cover all of Latin America, because in the last 26 years in which the relationship has been very strong, these have helped a lot of people out of poverty in the areas of shrimp, soybeans in Argentina, in Brazil, cherries from Chile, coffee from Colombia. So all the countries have benefited. And today, most Latin American countries are either number one or number two trade partners. So this is the first one. The second one is that I feel Latin America is ready for a high, long, deep scale poverty alleviation program. But this is something that the leaders in Latin America must decide. And I come from a country that is blessed by the Andes Mountains. So people that live in the Andes, that are original people from Latin America, ancient population, live in poverty, and this is not fair. Of course, we do not say that we have the answer totally by what China have done, but we see this example, and then we propose our own solutions. I think this is the greatest contribution of China already in place for Latin America.
1: Right. Indeed, while the developing world has long called for a more inclusive and equitable global governance system, state-to-state diplomacy matters, of course. But party-to-party exchanges can sometimes open a more direct channel for trust and mutual learning. Mr. Xia, how does China's modernization changes the conversation about development paths in different countries, especially in South, in the global South countries, that do not merely want to copy models?
4: For most of the countries in global South that want to pursue their own development modernization path, is to first know their own history, is to try to tell their own history in their own way, rather than, you know, using other countries' narrative to describe their own history. So that is the first lesson learned from the CPC, to have its own historical outlook, right? And then
1: party-to-party exchanges achieve what normal diplomacy cannot.
5: Well, I think first of all, we have to understand it from the historic experience of the global South countries. Most of the global South countries have experienced colonization. Most of the global South countries have been independent when the rules of the world were already written by the West. There is a lot that can be exchanged by the ruling parties across the global South countries. And in fact, we have seen the Communist Party of China being in a leading position in organizing many of such venues or conferences. For example, in East Africa, we have seen a leadership academy being launched in 2022 with the sponsorship of the Communist Party of China. And that leadership academy consists of the ruling parties of six East African countries, including the CCM of Tanzania, SWAPO of Namibia and ZANU-PF of Zimbabwe and so on and so forth. The global order is changing.

0: very much. At the same time, many of the institutions were established decades ago. They were not necessarily very fair to the global South countries. So only through consolidation, collaboration, can we make a bigger voice, can we make changes that are more fit to our needs. So United Nations has been very active in promoting the global South countries' rights, and we have seen also as CEO Shanghai Shanghai Cooperation Organization and BRICS community, you know, all playing very critical roles in really aggrandizing the rights and voices and concerns of the global South.
1: Well, thank you very much for a very thoughtful and wide-ranging discussion today. What we have heard today is that governance is not an abstract theory. It is measured in lives improved, institutions strengthened, poverty reduced, trust earned, and societies made more secure. Well, the CPC's 105-year journey offers one important case study in political leadership, self-reform, development, and long-term national transformation. But today's conversation has also reminded us of something broader. Every country must find its own path while remaining open to learning from the experience of others. In a world of uncertainty, dialogue between political parties, especially across the global South, is not just useful, it is necessary. Thank you for joining us, and may this conversation continue in a spirit of mutual respect, practical cooperation, and shared progress. Until next time, goodbye.

0: the home sports scene. Kylian Mbappe nets a brace to break the World Cup knockout scoring record as France beat Sweden to advance to the last 16. Erling Haaland gets a late winner to help Norway overcome Cote d'Ivoire and set up a showdown with Brazil. And Lin Shedong beats Yuta Tanaka to reach the last 16 at the US Smash in Los Angeles. Hello and thank you for joining us on this slightly shorter edition of Sports Scene. We're live from Beijing. I'm Mike Fox. No other place we could possibly start than with the World Cup. And will there be any stopping Kylian Mbappe and France? The Real Madrid man scored two in the 3-0 win over Sweden in New Jersey as the 2018 champions booked their spot in the last 16. Mbappe opens the scoring on the stroke of halftime by cutting inside and driving in a fierce effort. 8 minutes into the second half, Michael Olise threads a perfect pass through for Bradley Barcola to double the advantage. Then, with 16 minutes left, Mbappe puts the result beyond doubt, racing onto another incisive Olise through ball, beating the offside trap and finishing past Jakob Vidal Zetterstrom in the Swedish goal. That goal marks his 18th in 18 World Cup matches, a record that includes 10 knockout stage strikes. He has 6 goals so far at this edition. France next faced Paraguay, who shocked Germany, and boss Didier Deschamps knows anything is possible with Mbappe in his side.
1: Yes, obviously, on a personal level, Kylian's gesture really touches me. He's our captain. I'm not just saying nice things for the sake of it, but because he has been exemplary from day one. The squad was united. They did what was needed while I was away. It was better than I wasn't there, both for me and for...
0: Atlantic 2-1 victory over Cote d'Ivoire to set up a last 16 showdown with Brazil on Sunday. Norway opened the scoring in the 39th minute when Antonio Nusa curls in a brilliant long-range effort beyond keeper Yaya Fofana. The African side see their resilience pay off in the 74th minute. Man United kick. It finishes 2-1. Stale Solbakken's side next play Brazil, and afterwards he spoke on how together this team feels at the tournament.

0: Well, earlier, Mexico won their first World Cup knockout match in 40 years after getting past Ecuador 2-0 in front of an electric crowd. What a World Cup he's having, by the way. Ecuador go down to 10 men after Pierre Hincapié receives his marching orders for covering his mouth during a confrontation with Santiago Giménez in stoppage time. 2-0 is the final score. Javier Aguirre's side are just the fourth team in World Cup history to win their first four games without conceding. Barcelona head coach, he returned to the national side in early 2023, succeeding Louis van Gaal. Now with his wife diagnosed with breast cancer, Koeman has hinted that he may step away from the game for good. Table tennis is next, and at the United States Smash in Los Angeles, Lin Shidong delivered a flawless performance to see off Yuta Tanaka in three games and reached the last 16. The score is tight in the first game, and Tanaka shows resolve to reduce the deficit to just 1 point. However, under pressure in the decisive moment, the Japanese fails to hit a return, and Lin clinches the game 11-9. The 25-year-old Tanaka regroups in the second and unleashes some fast attacks to tie it at 5-all. However, Lin shows why he is a leading talent. He regains his composure to take the second 11-8 after Tanaka has a lapse in concentration and hits the net. The right-handed Tanaka refuses to give up in the third game and soon ties it at 4-all, but it's the Chinese who holds on to win the game and match 3-0. Lin next plays France's Alexis Lebrun on Thursday. We turn to tennis, and at Wimbledon, Serena Williams' comeback did not go as planned after a defeat at the hands of Maya Joint in three sets. Joint is ranked 87 in the world and enters the contest on the back of an 11-match losing streak dating back to January. Williams, meanwhile, is the most successful female tennis player in the Open era and shows some rustiness, in losing the first set 6-3. Despite her last match being against Alia Tomljanovic at the US Open 4 years ago, the 23-time major winner does show some glimpses of years gone by. Prior to her comeback, Williams made it clear that the main reason she returned was to allow her two young daughters to see her in action. It remains to be seen if, at the age of 44, she can reignite the form that saw her become the only player to achieve a career Golden Slam in both singles and doubles. The seven-time Wimbledon champion claims the second in a tiebreak. That's ruthless. Williams squanders an early break and loses 6-3 again. Joint will play Alexandra Ilia in the second round on Thursday, while Williams will remain at Wimbledon to play in the doubles alongside older sister Venus as they aim to add to their six titles from the All England club.
1: It just seems like she's just so much better, like, in general, than you as a person. I don't know, she's... I guess it's intimidating having to play a match against someone who's achieved so much in their career. Yeah, stepping out on court with Serena was something I never thought I'd get to do. I don't think I've quite processed it yet.
0: Finally, on the men's side, French Open champion Alexander Zverev survived a stern first-round test against Alexander Bloch, winning in four sets to reach the second round, with Bloch leading in the third set after the pair split the first two. The Belgian looks to seize the momentum, but the recent winner at Roland Garros responds to stop the challenge. The frame needs a tiebreak and Zverev stays composed. Bloch fails to return and the German edges the extra game to move within one frame of victory. Another tiebreak follows in the fourth. This time Zverev shows clinical precision and eases to a 6-love lead before sealing the match with an ace. After just under 3 hours on the court, Zverev books his place in the second round where he will play Valentin Roya.
2: Honestly, for me, it's very different than a French Open. For me, the draw doesn't really matter because I've played a top 10 opponent one time in my career here, which was Milos Raonic in 2017. And all the other years, I've lost to players outside the top 10. So it's really about me, and it's really about me getting through my matches and playing my matches. Because, yes, maybe like the names of Jannik and Novak and all those guys, they're in the other side of the draw. But for me, that doesn't really matter because historically, I've not gotten to them. So for me, it's about focus.

0: thing on the matches that ahead of me, that are ahead of me, to get to those names. I think that's the most important thing.
1: Okay, that wraps up this shorter edition of Sports Scene. I'm going to leave you with some more images from the World Cup. 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

0: Hello and welcome from Beijing. This is the World Today. I'm Wang Wengmang. The Communist Party of China has honored its outstanding members on the occasion of the party's 105th anniversary. Xi Jinping, General Secretary of the CPC Central Committee, conferred the July 1st medals, the party's highest honors in Beijing. CGTN's Zhao Yunfei has the story for us.
1: The July 1st medal recipients were escorted into the Great Hall of the People.Accompanied by 21 motorcycle ceremonial motorcade. Honor guards brought forth the July 1st medal, the party's highest honor. It is awarded to CPC members who have made outstanding contributions to the party and the people. Xi Jinping presented the July 1st medals to each of the recipients. 8 party members received the honor, 1 posthumously.They came from different walks of life, but all have devoted decades to serving the people in their respective fields. Some have spent decades in communities, revitalizing rural areas, or advancing scientific innovation.

0: At the gathering, outstanding party members, party workers, and primary level party organizations from across the country were also honored. General Secretary Xi Jinping delivered a speech. He said the Communist Party of China has fundamentally transformed the future of the Chinese people and pioneered the great path of realizing the rejuvenation of the Chinese nation through 105 years of struggle. The CPC has showcased the great vitality of Marxism and deeply influenced the course of the world's history for over a century.
1: The party always stands on the right side of history and stands on the side of human progress. And with its tireless endeavor, has profoundly changed the trajectory and dynamics of the world. Today, the party is leading the people in advancing Chinese modernization, creating a new form of human advancement, and expanding the pathway of developing countries toward modernization. We advocate for the building of a community with a shared future for humanity, providing Chinese wisdom, Chinese proposal, and Chinese strength for addressing major issues facing humanity. The socialist China, led by the party, is recognized as a builder of world peace, contributor to global development, and defender of international order.
0: General Secretary Xi urged all party members to strengthen their confidence, keep fighting, and create new achievements worthy of times and the people. Resolving the Taiwan question and realizing China's complete reunification is a historic mission and unshakable commitment of the CPC.
2: Full and rigorous self-governance of the party is an ongoing process. Keep on fighting the tough, protracted, and overall battle against corruption, and further strengthen the party's ability to lead politically.
0: In its 105-year history, the Communist Party of China has achieved significant transformations. With a strong sense of mission, the world's largest governing party is bringing new vitality to the country that pursues a path of peaceful development. Zhao Yunfei, CGTN, at the Great Hall of the People.
3: Well, the eight July 1st medal recipients have all demonstrated an unwavering commitment to professional

0: excellence and a deep bond with the people. Their collective efforts converging from across various sectors have deeply contributed to the country's development. Here's a closer look at the recipients.
1: Ma Shanxiang of Hui ethnicity was born in 1956 and joined the Communist Party of China in 1979. He's a retired official from Chongqing and a deputy to the 13th National People's Congress. Ma has worked on the front line of public service and district disputes. He helped develop grassroots governance methods, providing valuable experience for improving ideological and political work at the community level.
2: 我们经常要站在群众的立场，就是我到了现场选择的是有利于群众的方法，就是选择了有利解决的方法。
1: Uha Suleiman of Kazakh ethnicity was born in 1955 and joined the CPC in 1993. He's a former associate chief physician at Yumin County Hospital for animal husbandry workers. For decades, he traveled through mountains to provide medical care, covering more than 200,000 kilometers, treating over 100,000 patients, and delivering more than 3,200 babies. He also helped establish a volunteer healthcare service team with more than 300 participants.
3: 工作嘛，就是我们应该是我们嘛，一生就是这个样子嘛，工作。我是和党员就出狱以后就是干为人服务嘛的。
1: Wu Yaqin of Han ethnicity was born in 1960 in Changchun, Jilin Province. She joined the CPC in 1998. She currently serves as the first party secretary of Changshan Huayuan community in Changchun. For more than 30 years, Wu has dedicated herself to grassroots governance. She has pioneered innovative community governance mechanisms and helped mediate more than 1,000 disputes. She also founded the Wu Yaqin Workstation and developed more than 10 training courses to help train nearly 30,000 key personnel in grassroots governance.
4: 我的电话是二十几年不换号的，就是因为我时刻待命，居民的诉求就是一，他的诉求为令，只要接到电话就必须得去给解决，真抓实干，马上就办。
1: Li Liancheng of Han ethnicity was born in 1951 and joined the CPC in 1986. He served as a party branch secretary and director of the village committee of Xixinzhuang Village in Qingzhou Township, Puyang County. He pioneered a collective economic model under which households hold shares, residents participate in work, and families receive dividends. Under his leadership, Xixinzhuang Village has transformed from an impoverished settlement into a nationally recognized model for rural revitalization and a national civilized village.
5: 当干部就应该能吃亏，吃亏实际就是奉献了。大家都选我当支部书记，他也是想富起来。在这个乡村振兴这一块儿，一步一步开枪干，一步一步开枪走。
1: Zhao Yafu of Han ethnicity was born in 1941 in Changzhou, Jiangsu Province. He joined the CPC in 1966. He's a researcher at the Daizhuang Organic Agriculture Specialized Cooperative in Tianwang Town of Jiangsu Province. For over six decades, Zhao has devoted himself to agricultural development in China's mountainous areas and remained on the front lines of rural revitalization. Combining scientific research with practical farming, he has devoted himself to improving agricultural productivity. He pioneered the unique Daizhuang model, creating a pathway for coordinated rural development.
6: 要整村推进，一定要党支部来出力来组织，要成立合作社，要把自己家乡的父老乡亲都一起带上共同富裕道路。
1: 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He joined the CPC in 1956. He passed away in 2024. Chen served as advisor to the Science and Technology Committee of Sinopec, with a career spanning more than 70 years in petroleum and petrochemical industry. He served as a chief designer of China's first fluid catalytic cracking unit, helping transform the country's refining industry from a relatively underdeveloped sector into one with world-class capabilities. He also authored a book that helped provide scientific support for the formulation of national carbon reduction policies and energy structure adjustment.
7: 从加入中国共产党那一天起，我便做好了以身许国、以身献科学的准备，为国家需要而奋斗的初心始终没有改变。
1: Wang Yuchang of Han ethnicity was born in 1936 and joined the CPC in 1964. He's a 90-year-old veteran from Xiaoxian County, Anhui Province.

0: He served as a deputy manager of the former Xiaoxian department store. At the age of 18, Wang enlisted in the military and devoted himself to studying missile technology. He improved missile fuel loading and assembly procedures and applied the short-range rapid engagement combat method. He participated in operations that shot down two U-2 high-altitude reconnaissance aircraft, earning a first-class merit citation and two special promotions. Zhong Jue of Han ethnicity was born in 1936 in Xian County, Hebei Province. She joined the CPC in 1986. She's a professor at the College of Mechanical and Electrical Engineering of Central South University and a member of the Chinese Academy of Engineering. Zhong has overcome key technological challenges in the large-scale production of high-performance hot-rolled aluminum sheets, broken through a number of critical technological bottlenecks, and help bring China's aluminum processing technology to the forefront of the global industry.
1: This is our responsibility. We must, in our generation, first of all, we must change the past, poor, lacking country's condition.
2: And that's all the time we have for this hour's The World Today. Coming up next is Global Business with Michael Wang. Stay tuned.

And welcome to Global Business here on CGTN. I'm Michael Wong in Beijing. The headlines we're tracking at this hour. The Communist Party of China honors its outstanding members on its 105th founding anniversary. A private gauge of China's manufacturing sector showed factory activity expand begin in Doha. That's as

Tehran warns of never compromising on its control of the Strait of Hormuz. All right, let's take a quick look first at the Chinese mainland markets on this Wednesday. The Shanghai Composite Index closed over 0.4% higher, while the Shenzhen Component Index fell by over 0.5%. Now let's take a look at how regional markets performed and how Wall Street closed out overnight.

0: Well, first up, the Communist Party of China has honored its outstanding members on the occasion of the party's 105th anniversary. Xi Jinping, General Secretary of the CPC Central Committee, conferred the July 1st medals, the party's highest honors in Beijing. CGTN's Zhao Yunfei has more.
1: The July 1st medal recipients were escorted into the Great Hall of the People, accompanied by 21 motorcycle ceremonial motorcade. Honor guards brought forth the July 1st medal, the party's highest honor. It is awarded to CPC members who have made outstanding contributions to the party and the people. Xi Jinping presented the July 1st medals to each of the recipients. 8 party members received the honor, one posthumously. They came from different walks of life, but all have devoted decades to serving the people in their respective fields. Some have spent decades in communities, revitalizing rural areas or advancing scientific innovation. At the gathering, outstanding party members, party workers, and primary level party organizations from across the country were also honored. General Secretary Xi Jinping delivered a speech. He said the Communist Party of China has fundamentally transformed the future of the Chinese people and pioneered the great path of realizing the rejuvenation of the Chinese nation through 105 years of struggle. The CPC has showcased the great vitality of Marxism and deeply influenced the course of the world's history for over a century.
2: The party always stands on the right side of history and stands on the side of human progress. And with its tireless endeavor, has profoundly changed the trajectory and dynamics of the world. Today, the party is leading the people in advancing Chinese modernization, creating a new form of human advancement, and expanding the pathway of developing countries toward modernization. We advocate for the building of a community with a shared future for humanity, providing Chinese wisdom, Chinese proposal, and Chinese strength for addressing major issues facing humanity, the socialist China development and defender of international order.
1: General Secretary Xi urged all party members to strengthen their confidence, keep fighting, and create new achievements worthy of times and the people. Resolving the Taiwan question and realizing China's complete reunification is a historic mission and an unshakable commitment of the CPC.
3: Full and rigorous self-governance of the party is an ongoing process. On the new journey, we will thoroughly apply the thought on party building in a new era and meet the overall requirements for party building in a new era to strengthen the party's long-term governance capacity, maintain its advanced nature and

0: integrity,
1: 保持党
0: and maintain its close bond with the party, set strengthening ourselves politically as the overarching guide for other initiatives of party building. Keep on fighting the tough, protracted, and overall battle against corruption, and further strengthen the party's ability to lead politically.
2: In its 105-year history, the Communist Party of China has achieved significant transformations. With a strong sense of mission, the world's largest governing party is bringing new vitality to the country that pursues a path of...
3: Both as participant and observer, I see 12 principles that have brought about China's developmental miracle. One, a people who work long and hard to improve the lives of their families and the destiny of their country. Two, prioritizing economic and social development over ideological rigidities. 5. CPC personnel, selecting, educating, training, monitoring, and inspecting key personnel. 6. The CPC respects expert opinion, whether in the party or not. 7. The CPC solicits and respects public opinion. 8. The CPC sets long-term goals, mid-term objectives, and short-term policies that are modified and monitored. Policies that require long-term commitment receive long-term commitment. 9. The CPC experiments and tests before implementing and rolling out. For example, the original special economic zones and the more recent pilot free trade zones. 10. The CPC's five-year plans, leveraging industrial planning and state capital to gain economies of scale. 11. The CPC provides checks and balances via internal debate and relentless anti-corruption drives. 12. The CPC's willingness to admit and correct errors. My friends in China asked me why the world misunderstands the CPC. The problem, I explain, is partly semantics, because the English word part and well-being of all Chinese citizens. This includes reforms, rule of law, transparency in government, public participation in governance, increasing democracy, various freedoms, and human rights. All political systems have trade-offs, and while achieving that renewal,
4: now, one of the Communist Party of China's most significant achievements over its 105-year history has been the complete eradication of absolute poverty. Now, China met its extreme poverty eradication target at the end of 2020 and declared victory the following year. World Bank data shows that from 1981 to 2018, the country lifted some 800 million people out of poverty. That's nearly 75% of the global total over that period. Since the 2020 milestone, the momentum has continued. Official figures revealed that per capita disposable income in formerly poor rural counties jumped from some 12,600 yuan, about $1,850, to 18,600 yuan, or about $2,700. That marks an annual growth of over 8% and above the national rate in helping to shrink the rural-urban income divide. Well, as China marks the 105th anniversary of the founding of the Communist Party of China, I want to get more on the country's economic development and modernization journey. And joining me to talk about this is Zhang Gong, professor of economics at the University of International Business and Economics. Professor, great to have you on the program as always. So, Professor, looking back at the history of the CPC's leadership of China, what do you see as the most significant achievements when it comes to economic development?
5: Well, first of all, thank you very much for having me, Michael. Or looking back, over several decades of leadership by the Chinese Communist Party, I think the country has really stepping to the international stage and really shoot up to the top of developing countries. We have been averaging nearly double 6% growth rate, and this is

0: I mean, this is really being done for a population size of 1.4 billion people. And it's unprecedented in human history that to raise such a large population out of poverty to such a level, we are very much close to breaking into the high income category, the classification scheme by the World Bank. And this is really unprecedented. I think this goes to tell that the party has been indeed delivering what it has promised to the people. It has indeed led the country to a new level, and we're still on a growth path from this point on. So I think the party does have the mandate, does have people's support to continue to lead. And I think this is probably the most distinguishing factor that distinguishes from other developing countries.
1: And Professor, at the civilization path relative to the modernization paths we have seen throughout history and elsewhere.
0: Well, I think the distinguishing factor is that China's growth model has been very much centered on a people-centered agenda. We are having an inclusive growth model here that everyone pretty much benefits from the economic spectacular economic growth for the last few decades. We still pay a lot of attention to environment, for example. We still pay a lot of attention to eradicating poverty, not letting one family left behind. Being very enamored with this growth model. I think our government's position is that we're not going to try to export our growth model, but we really like to share our experience for other countries to learn and to study. From that perspective, I think this is a spectacularly successful growth economic development story for a large population, one-fifth of the entire world population. And in itself, it contributes greatly to raising the living standard of the entire people in the world. We are contributing to about one-third of global growth. Looking back, people's living standards have been raised greatly. We don't have any housing shortages. We don't have people holding cans, begging on the streets. A very common scene you run into, for example, it means a lot of things. It means that bridging the gap between the rich and the poor, the east and west regions of China, as we all know, the coastal areas are more developed. And now we're trying to help the western areas of China to develop, to catch up. We're also talking about the gap between rural communities and urban communities. We're also talking about the difference. Bridging the gap between north of China and south.
1: World, how do you see the long-term resilience of the Chinese economy?
0: I think, first of all, we still have a lot of growth potential. I mean, I think we are talking about 5% growth rate at this point. This momentum, I would say, can at least grow for another 5 to 10 years. And compared to the typical growth rate of a developed country, where we're talking about even 2%, close to 3% is considered very strong growth. We still have many years to go before we reach that point. And I think based on various aspects of our society, of economy, China is very close to the developed country camp, and we're still able to maintain that kind of a growth. People's incomes is going to continue to rise. Today, even throw away all the statistics, you compare the lifestyle of people here living in China with people who live in Europe, for example, in the United States. We're actually pretty good compared to them. And remember, recently there's this heat wave hitting Europe, right? I mean, there are a lot of people in Paris, in London, who don't even have air conditioning. They're dying for air conditioning at this point. But here, practically every family has access to air conditioning. We definitely in this very heated summer days, people in China live a better life than people in Europe. That we can, safe to say that.
1: Okay, Professor, many thanks for your insights on all of that. Stay with us. We're going to come back to you in just a moment. It's still to come here on Global Business. A private gauge of China's manufacturing sector showed factory activity expanding for a seventh straight month in June as new orders climbed higher.

0: marking a milestone that changed China and the world. 105 years since the founding of the Communist Party of China. How it began as a revolutionary movement and evolved into a ruling party that's transformed China into a thriving economic powerhouse. Adjusting course over the decades, meeting challenges, lifting hundreds of millions of people out of poverty, winning their trust and support, driving innovation at scale and working hard to lay the groundwork for the industries of the future, and guiding a modern prosperous nation at a time of rapid global change, commemorating 105 years. Special coverage only on CGTN.
1: All right, now let's turn to China's key economic data out today. The country's manufacturing sector sustained its solid recovery, marking the seventh consecutive month of expansion in June. According to data jointly published by S&P Global and RatingDog, China's manufacturing PMI came in at 51.7 for June, easing just ever so slightly from May's reading of 51.8 and hitting a three-month low, though still edging past the forecast of 51.6. Importantly, the reading remains well above that key 50-point threshold that separates growth from contraction. Meanwhile, a separate official survey by the National Bureau of Statistics, which places greater emphasis on large and medium-sized enterprises compared to the RatingDog PMI, showed manufacturing PMI edging up to 50.3 in June. Well, China's Sany Truck has recently set a new industry benchmark with an export order of 883 electric heavy trucks, the largest single order of its kind globally. And these

0: This year, China continues to lead the world in shipbuilding completion, new orders, and order backlogs. And this latest carrier is expected to further strengthen its position in the global market. Our Huang Fei reports.
1: China has delivered the world's biggest vehicle carrier again. Not once, not twice, but the third megaship of its kind. Each vessel can carry 10,800 vehicles at once, electric cars, hydrogen-powered vehicles, and heavy-duty trucks. So just how big is this ship? It's 230 meters long, 40 meters wide, with a deck area equal to 10 football fields. But this isn't just about size.
2: Compared with our first 10,000-car carrier, this vessel features upgraded smart control systems, including AI-powered visual security and 360-degree monitoring, making the ship safer and smarter.
1: It's also greener. Powered by both liquefied natural gas, or LNG, and conventional fuel, it meets the latest international emission standards.
3: This type of ship is extremely difficult to build. It requires extensive use of thin steel plates, and we've overcome the challenge of controlling deformation. It's also highly automated, with many roll-on, roll-off systems. These technologies were mostly imported in the past, but now we've achieved full domestic production.
1: Today, 85% of new shipbuilding orders globally are coming to China. Years of advances in laser technology, robotics, material science, and ship design, backed up by a complete industrial supply chain that helps control costs, maintain quality, and speed up delivery. And the demand is growing, especially from China's booming electric vehicle exports. The new ship will operate across major automotive markets in Asia, Southeast Asia, Europe, and the US. So the next time you see a car at a dealership, remember, it may have crossed oceans on a giant ship like this. Huang Fei, CGTN, Guangzhou.
0: And turning now to the capital markets, where China's Hong Kong Special Administrative Region cemented its position as one of the world's leading IPO markets in the first half of this year, driven by a wave of AI and advanced technology listings that lifted fundraising to a multi-year high. According to KPMG, Hong Kong's first half IPO tally reached 85 new listings, raising 209.9 billion Hong Kong dollars, or around 26.8 billion U.S. dollars. Both the number of deals and total proceeds more than doubled compared to a year earlier, marking the highest first-half total in nearly 5 years and surpassing the combined proceeds of the same period from 2022 to 2025. A-share companies listing in Hong Kong played a major role, accounting for some 58% of total proceeds at 121.7 billion Hong Kong dollars. Deloitte also ranked Hong Kong the world's top IPO market in the first quarter, highlighting momentum that continued through the first half. Meanwhile, the Hong Kong section of the high-speed rail network has added three new destinations, Guangzhou North, Yiwu, and Fuqing West, bringing the total number of directly linked mainland destinations now to 113. The cross-border network has expanded steadily since early 2026, emerging as a key travel option for visitors moving between Hong Kong and the Chinese mainland. Right, so as Hong Kong marks the 29th anniversary of its return to Chinese sovereignty, I want to get more on the Special Administrative Region's capital markets and economic development. Professor Zhang Gong from the University of International Business and Economics joins us once more to discuss. Professor, let me begin with the capital markets, because Hong Kong's IPO market has indeed delivered its strongest first half performance in 5 years, driven by tech companies and also by A-share and H-share listings. What does this momentum tell us about Hong Kong's evolving role in connecting global capital with the Chinese mainland's innovation economy?
4: Yeah, well, first, let me emphasize that a lot of these IPOs are social risk companies based in mainland China. This is actually really the driving force for the demand for these IPO listings. And I think the two things that are driving this. First of all, as you mentioned very clearly, that a lot of these IPOs are social with the AI revolution. New companies in the AI space that are going IPO and need capital, raising capital for their develop into the next stage. And the second reason I want to emphasize is that Hong Kong is actually replacing

0: New York City, New York Stock Exchange, and other stock exchanges in the world for Chinese companies for listing purposes, NASDAQ, for example. And this is actually, also driven by the American government's own actions. They're trying to make it difficult for Chinese companies to be listed on New York Stock Exchange or NASDAQ, which has happened to be a good thing for China. Nowadays, more and more Chinese companies are firstly considering IPO on Hong Kong Stock Exchange. There's enough capital to cater into that market. There's also adequate demand for IPOs from mainland China. So I think it works very well for both sides, from Hong Kong SAR's perspective, also from mainland's perspective. And I think this combination, this model works out very well for China as a whole.
1: Right. And Professor, as the global financial landscape continues to evolve, as global geopolitics continue to evolve, what do you see Hong Kong doing to maintain its competitiveness as an undisputed international financial center?
0: Yeah, well, I mean, Hong Kong has always been wonderful, playing a wonderful role in the world, and also from China's perspective, and as a window to the world from our perspective, from mainland China's perspective. Nevertheless, let me also point out that Hong Kong is actually have gone through its up and downs. I mean, there was a time that the people outside of China bad-mouthing Hong Kong, saying that writing off Hong Kong is a financial hub, saying that tidies are gone. There's also a bit of a capital exodus from Hong Kong. But nowadays, things are coming back. You see, for example, the housing prices in Hong Kong are starting to recover. You see more and more professionals in the financial sector, for example, coming back to Hong Kong, lawyers coming back to Hong Kong. There's plenty of business to go around. And I think the traditional role of Hong Kong being a financial hub in Asia, very much centered on business associated with mainland China, is coming back. And more than that, it's also more and more evolving to a international financial and monetary center because of its very unique role. And also as China's currency, RMB is getting more and more internationalized. Now there's a very vibrant offshore RMB market in Hong Kong, so issuing with investments, issuing with issuing bonds, issuing and also as a wealth vehicle, investment vehicle. So all of these things are happening at the same time, and in that sense, Hong Kong's traditional role is coming back, and it's actually evolving to something even new compared to its past heydays.
1: And Professor, under the One Country, Two Systems policy, how do you see Hong Kong further strengthening its role as a super connector, as it's commonly known, to support the Chinese mainland's high level opening up, while at the same time providing that key base for which multinational companies can better leverage economic opportunities here on the Chinese mainland?
0: Yeah, I think the statistics are speaking for themselves. Look at the companies moving back to Hong Kong. Look at the more and more Chinese companies going to Hong Kong and getting listed on Hong Kong stock exchanges. All of these things are contributing to the economic development, the growth in Hong Kong. And in addition to this, Hong Kong itself is also evolving. It's you see some we're starting to see some technology development in Hong Kong as well. Startup companies based in Hong Kong, in combination with operations near cities on the mainland side, sort of more and more evolving to an innovation hub as well. All of these things are boding very well for the future of Hong Kong. As I said, the confidence in Hong Kong is coming back. Housing prices are coming back. And with the strong leadership of the SAR government, supported by the mainland government, central government, and I think there's good days ahead for this wonderful, wonderful city.
1: Okay, we are going to leave it there. Professor, many thanks for your insights on all of that. That's Professor John Gong from the University of International Business and Economics. And up next here on Global Business. Indirect talks between the United States and Iran begin over in Doha. That's as Tehran warns of never compromising on its control of the Strait of Hormuz.
2: 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We feature top analysts and newsmakers to provide perspective.

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1: New European Union regulations on steel import controls will take effect on July 1st. Now, under the new rules, the bloc will significantly reduce its steel import quotas. Experts say the move could put pressure on some of the EU's downstream industries, which may face higher steel costs as a result. Our reporter Yu Yang explains.
2: The biggest impact on steel exporters will be the reduction of tariff-free import volumes by roughly 50% from current levels, along with a doubling of the out-of-quota duty from 25% to 50%. Turkey, the Republic of Korea, China, India and Indonesia were among the top five steel exporters to the continent in 2025.
3: The main issue is the allocation. According to a temporary agreement text reached between EU institutions, the bloc plans to give most of the duty-free steel import quota to its existing and future free trade partners. Thus, for countries like China, which doesn't have free trade agreement with the EU, will get even less duty-free quotas.
4: Why is the European Union adopting this new framework? The document published by the EU Council notes that the move aims at protecting its steel markets from what they call the negative trade-related effects of global overcapacity. But is this the truth?
5: A document released by the European Commission notes that by 2025, EU electricity prices were 2 to 3 times higher than those in the United States, and natural gas prices were close to 5 times higher. In other words, the industry's core challenges stem primarily from internal competitiveness issues.
2: In fact, one of the first sectors likely to be affected is Europe's own downstream manufacturing industry. For example, the European Automobile Manufacturers Association pointed out that if import levels remain consistent with those of 2024, downstream industries could face an additional 5 billion to 9 billion euros in tariff costs annually.
5: The European Union Joint Research Center also pointed out that the demand for electrical steel in the EU mainly depends on China and the Republic of Korea, which shows that its green transformation, automobile industry are based on the cross-border supply chains.
4: The measure has triggered widespread reactions. As early as November 2025, the WTO listed the EU's steel measures as a specific trade concern.
5: The Chinese steel industry strongly opposes the relevant measures of the European Union. The EU should abide by and correctly apply WTO rules, abandon zero-sum thinking, resolve concerns through dialogue and communication, and achieve mutual benefit and win-win results.
3: WTO rules clearly stipulate that when a member modifies its tariff reduction commitments, it must engage in compensation negotiations with the member whose interests have been damaged and maintain a general level of commitment that is not lower than the original level. If negotiations cannot be reached, the affected members may also withdraw the substantial equivalent concessions, which is a built-in retaliatory right given to the affected members, including China.
2: Yu Yang, CGTN, Beijing.
1: U.S. Special Envoys Steve Witkoff and Jared Kushner are in Doha, but direct talks with Iran are not on the table. Qatari mediators will facilitate technical discussions on implementing the bilateral memorandum of understanding. Our Walter Morris in Washington, D.C. has more.
6: A senior Qatari official confirmed that top U.S. negotiators will not have high-level meetings with Iranian officials this week. But technical talks through mediators will take place, and that could lead to more senior-level discussions down the road. U.S. President Donald Trump's son-in-law, Jared Kushner, and Special Envoy Steve Witkoff arrived in Doha Tuesday. Despite claims from the White House that they would hold high-level meetings, a spokesman for Qatar's foreign ministry says that won't happen. Officials say indirect dialogue through mediators will likely begin Wednesday. The negotiators will reportedly focus on implementation of the Memorandum of Understanding signed by the United States and Iran. A spokesman for Iran's foreign ministry said no meeting at any level with the American side has been scheduled for the coming days. In an address broadcast on state TV, Iran's deputy foreign minister said that Iranian delegation's role is to work with Qatari mediators to ensure that the U.S. upholds its commitments under the MOU. And Tuesday, Iran's top negotiator reasserted Tehran's right to control the Strait of Hormuz, saying toll-free passage is only guaranteed for 60 days under the MOU. He says Iran will never compromise its rights in the Strait, and they won't enter further negotiations until the conditions of the MOU are met. Walter Moore, CGTN, Washington.
1: And reviewing a turbulent first half of the year as gold and oil saw their trajectories reverse, caught in volatile trade as geopolitical risks rattled investor sentiment. Gold's reputation as a safe haven asset has come under pressure. After surging 66% in 2025, the rally extended into this year before reversing sharply following U.S. and Israeli attacks on Iran on the last day of February. U.S. gold futures are down more than 8% year-to-date, settling below $4,000 an ounce on Wednesday. That would be a seven-month low. Meanwhile, Brent crude has fallen back to pre-conflict levels after peaking at $126 a barrel in late April, a four-year high. The global benchmark hovered around $73 per barrel on Wednesday as traders weighed the prospect of fresh talks between the U.S. and Iran in Doha. All right, a quick check now on some headlines from the corporate world. German automaker BMW saying it will start making fully electric cars in the U.S. in its newly expanded manufacturing site in South Carolina. Anthropic says the U.S. Commerce Department has lifted export controls on its most advanced AI models, Fable 5 and Mythos 5. This comes less than 3 weeks after the company was ordered to cut access to those models over national security concerns. And Microsoft could cut up to 2.5% of its workforce in the near term as rising AI spending reshapes company priorities. A Business Insider report said the new layoffs would impact thousands of jobs, primarily in sales, consulting, and its Xbox teams. Well, speaking of AI, it's been a brutal month for U.S. big tech shares. The Magnificent Seven, that's Microsoft, Nvidia, Alphabet, Apple, Meta, Tesla, and Amazon, have seen over $2 trillion U.S. dollars wiped off their combined market value. Investors are clearly jittery about their massive spending when it comes to AI. Our Mitch McCann reports from New York.
7: Investors are still appear to be backing technology stocks in terms of chips and semiconductors, just not the Magnificent Seven. As you mentioned, around $2.3 trillion has been wiped off from the group's combined market value, reflecting growing uncertainty over whether the hundreds of billions of dollars that's been spent on AI chips and data centers is actually going to deliver the returns that investors have been expecting and hoping for. And that uncertainty has been building for some time. Recent trading suggests that investors have become even less convinced over the past month. Now, Microsoft has led the losses here. A short time ago, I had a look. It was down around 20% for the month, which is obviously significant. Nvidia down around 12%. So some heavy losses over the last 30 days there. We're going to get a clearer picture in July, in the coming weeks, when companies begin reporting their second quarter earnings, which should provide more insight into whether or not those massive AI investments are starting to pay off and around where investors are putting their money. Semiconductors are one area that's attracting interest. This Philadelphia Semiconductor Index, which includes companies like Micron, the Taiwan Semiconductor Manufacturing Company, is reportedly up around 6% this month. It's in a sharp contrast to the losses I've just mentioned around the Magnificent Seven. So people looking at chips, semiconductors, not as much at the Mag 7 companies at the moment.
1: And that's going to wrap up this edition of Global Business here on CGTN. I'm Michael Wong here in Beijing. Coming up next here on CGTN is The World Today with Hona. We'll see you again next time.

0: The Communist Party of China honors its outstanding members on its 105th founding anniversary, first 29th year of its return to China, pledging longer-term reform and innovation. Indirect U.S.-Iran talks begin in Doha as Tehran vows it will never compromise over its control on the Strait of Hormuz. Rescue teams host survivors from the rubble nearly a week after twin earthquakes kill close to 2,000 people in Venezuela. Hello, and thank you so much for joining us. And we begin here in the Chinese capital, where a gathering in celebration of the 105th founding anniversary of the Communist Party of China has been held at the Great Hall of the People here in Beijing. Xi Jinping, General Secretary of the CPC Central Committee, conferred the July 1st medal, the party's highest honor on model CPC members, and addressed the gathering. The honor is accorded every 5 years to celebrate.
1: Honor guards lined the route to welcome the awardees. The recipients walked up the red carpeted steps and entered the Great Hall of the People. Li Qiang, a member of the Standing Committee of the Political Bureau of the CPC, announced the start of the gathering. Our country were also honored. General Secretary Xi Jinping delivered a speech. He said the Communist Party of China has fundamentally transformed the future of the Chinese people and pioneered the great path of realizing the rejuvenation of the Chinese nation through 100 years of struggle. The CPC has showcased the great vitality of Marxism and deeply influenced the course of the world's history for over a century.
2: China, under the leadership of the CPC, has been widely acknowledged as a builder of world peace, contributor to global development, and keeper of the international order.
1: General Secretary Xi urged all party members to strengthen their confidence, keep fighting, and create new achievements worthy of the times and the people. Resolving the Taiwan question and realizing China's complete reunification is a historic mission and an unshakable commitment of the CPC. Young people are main force to achieve the great rejuvenation of the Chinese nation, and the whole party should create conditions for them to grow.
2: We must improve systems for the full and rigorous self-governance of the party, take the party's political building as our overarching guide, strengthen all aspects of party building, keep on fighting the protracted, tough, and all-out war against corruption, and strengthen the party's political leadership.
1: Wu Yaqin, representative of the recipients of the July 1st medal, delivered a speech. The gathering concluded with the singing of the Internationale.

0: the age July 1st met
1: and joined the Communist Party of China in 1979. He's a retired official from Chongqing and a deputy to the 13th National People's Congress. Ma has worked on the front line of public service. He was born in 1955 and joined the CPC in 1993. He's a former associate chief physician at Yuming County Hospital for animal husbandry workers. For decades, he traveled through mountains to provide medical care, covering more than 200,000 kilometers, treating over 100,000 patients, and delivering more than 3,200 babies. He also helped establish a volunteer healthcare service team with more than 300 participants.
2: Who's
1: governance?
3: 我的电话是20几年不换号的，就是因为我时刻待命，居民的诉求就是一，他的诉求为令，只要接到电话就必须得去给解决，真抓实干，马上就办。
1: Li Liancheng of Han ethnicity was born in 1951 and joined the CPC in 1986. He served as a party branch secretary and director of the village committee of Xixinzhuang Village in Qingzhou Township, Puyang County. He pioneered a collective economic model under which households hold shares, residents participate in work, and families receive dividends under his Jiangsu province. For over six decades, Zhao has devoted himself to agricultural development in China's mountainous areas and remained on the front lines of rural revitalization. Combining scientific research with practical farming, he has devoted himself to improving agricultural productivity. He pioneered the unique Daizhuang model, creating a pathway for coordinated rural development.
4: 那一个要整村带进，一定要党支部来出力来组织，要成立合作社。
1: Helping transform the country's refining industry from a relatively underdeveloped sector into one with world-class capabilities. He also authored a book that helped provide scientific support for the formulation of national carbon reduction policies and energy structure adjustment.
5: 从加入中国共产党那一天起，我便做好了以身许国、以身献科学的准备，为国家需要而奋斗的初心始终没有改变。
1: Wang Yuchang of Han ethnicity was born in 1936 and joined the CPC in 1964. He's a 90-year-old veteran from Xiaoxian County, Anhui Province. He served as a deputy manager of the former Xiaoxian department store. At the age of 18, Wang enlisted in the military and devoted himself to studying missile technology. He improved missile fuel loading and assembly procedures and applied the short-range rapid engagement combat method. He participated in operations that shot down two U-2 high-altitude reconnaissance aircraft, earning a first-class merit citation and two special promotions. Zhong Jue of Han ethnicity was born in 1936 in Xian County, Hebei Province. She joined the CPC in 1986. She's a professor at the College of Mechanical and Electrical Engineering of Central South University and a member of the Chinese Academy of Engineering. Zhong has overcome key technological challenges in the large-scale production of high-performance hot-rolled aluminum sheets, broken through a number of critical technological bottlenecks, and helped bring China's aluminum processing technology to the forefront of the global industry.
0: Several organizations of the Communist Party of China has also been awarded during the event. Some share their feelings with CGTN's Zheng Yibing. Take a listen.
6: I deeply understand that this honor is not just for an individual, but should belong to all of us. The aviation professionals who have long been making behind-the-scenes contributions. On the occasion of the 105th anniversary of the founding of the party, I would like to take this opportunity to remind everyone to remain true to our original aspiration and mission, and to strive for greater achievements for our country and the people.
7: The party members, deeply rooted in the community, play a leading and exemplary role. After their voluntary actions, our community residents followed, working in fields like garbage sorting, beautification project construction, parking duties, and the daily activities of the Women's Federation, as well as caring for disadvantaged families with elderly
8: by our predecessors. We will continue the path and continue to do a better job. As a village party secretary at the grassroots level, I must help party members to do things genuinely and thoroughly. They should ensure that every matter is handled well for the people and lead them to lead a better and happier life.
0: The Hong Kong ASEAN
6: development Hong Kong has gone through over the years. With our strong motherland behind us, along with the integration of the Greater Bay Area,

0: I'm confident that as long as we continue to strive for excellence and stay adaptable, Hong Kong will have an even brighter future.
1: With the country's support and under the One Country, Two Systems, Hong Kong has grown stronger for the past 29 years. By working together with the Greater Bay Area and other national policies, I'm confident the city will continue to thrive. I also wish our country continued prosperity.
2: Facing the unknown is always difficult. In a world in turmoil, it's easy to lose orientation. But when the storms come, we have to see the possibilities, reinvent, find new opportunities, discover a path forward. CGTN, see the difference.
3: In direct talks between Iran and the U.S. are underway in Doha with Qatar and Pakistan.
4: Committees, those responsible to negotiate and finalize a deal between the United States and Iran, were still meeting. So there is this sense of momentum that has not, maybe it slowed down a bit, but it has not been broken despite the ongoing clashes. But it turns today's expected talks from a point where they should be discussing issues like the nuclear program, like Iran's enriched uranium, and details about how to move forward with freezing uranium, unfreezing uranium assets, into how to maintain a ceasefire instead. So the talks are now back to once today's talks hopefully settle the violence part, then within the next few days, Iran says it will be holding talks with the Qataris on Wednesday, that's tomorrow, they will start negotiating the processes to finalize that agreement, meaning to engage with the most crucial issues that, based on the United States, $6 billion from its assets that has been transferred here to Qatar to be released and transferred to it, which has not happened yet, according to the state of Qatar.
3: Iran's foreign ministry has briefed the media on the implementation of the MOU with the United States in the state of diplomatic engagements. Sefa Sarami has more from Tehran.
5: On Lebanon, the spokesperson reiterated Iran's firm position, saying that under the first clause of the memorandum, hostilities must cease across all fronts, including Lebanon. He stressed that Tehran's measure of progress remains the United States' concrete commitment to fulfilling the obligations outlined in the agreement. Addressing regional security, the spokesperson spoke about demining efforts in the Strait of Hormuz, stating that responsibility under the memorandum rests solely with Iran and that no external involvement is required. Most notably, the spokesperson responded to speculation surrounding renewed diplomacy, stating unequivocally that Iran has no plans to engage in talks with U.S. officials at any level in the coming days. He added that no meetings have been scheduled in the first place, dismissing reports suggesting a withdrawal.
3: Viewers have saved more survivors nearly 1 week after the devastating back-to-back earthquakes. The discovery of a toddler in the country's capital and a 12-year-old boy in Lagora State have given families renewed hope. The death toll has risen to over 1,900, with tens of thousands still missing. Stephen Gibbs has more.
6: 6 days after this catastrophic double earthquake, what we are seeing really is some quite extraordinary survival stories. Overnight, a 12-year-old Venezuelan boy was recovered from the rubble. His father was there to greet him. His father actually had been saying to the rescuers and the authorities for many days, "I'm convinced my son is still alive," and he was proved completely right. Also, we've been hearing some voices from the survivors, people that have been rescued and are able to talk to the media. One young 21-year-old Venezuelan man had this to say.
7: Yo no soy nadie, soy un simple chico.
8: I'm a nobody. I'm just a young man who spent 5 days trapped beneath a building. But I'm here today and I'm alive thanks to my God. He is the only one who got me out of there and sent his angels. Who are his angels? The people who worked tirelessly on my rescue. The people who cared about how I was doing. The people who were there when I came out. Who shouted my name when they saw
6: his body next to the young man. And that really did complicated the process of getting him out. And that really also points to the other thing that's happening here, and this is a mass trauma for much of Venezuela, and that is causing quite a lot of anger. Some of

0: that anger is directed at the authorities here. A lot of people feel that they were left alone for days while the rescue process got going. The government, what is its response? It's saying, you know, we're doing our best to help you, and it is inviting international aid from anywhere in the world. And the government's making it very clear all help is absolutely welcome. Stephen Gibbs, CGTN, Caracas.
1: This election process for the next UN Secretary General, who will take office at the beginning of 2027, is now underway. A final candidate will be recommended by the 50-member Security Council, which includes the five permanent members with veto power, before all UN member states cast the final vote. Well, China is a firm supporter of the UN, has been hosting meetings between its top diplomat and candidates in Beijing this week. On Tuesday, Chinese Foreign Minister Wang Yi met with Maria Fernanda Espinosa in Beijing. Espinosa, the former foreign and defense minister of Ecuador and former president of the UN General Assembly, is one of the six candidates in the race and one of the five from Latin America. Espinosa said the world urgently needs the UN that can respond more effectively and prevent crises more swiftly. She reaffirmed the commitment to the One China principle and expressed support for China's four global initiatives, and said she's willing to work with China and other countries to address common challenges facing humanity. Wang Yi said China will uphold its commitment to multilateralism through concrete actions and support the UN in adapting to challenging global circumstances while boosting itself through reform. Wang said China will participate in the selection process responsibly and support efforts to enhance the UN's authority, vitality, and central role in global governance. China and Saudi Arabia have pledged to maintain high-level exchanges and deepen collaboration built on the strategic decision made by the two leaders from the two countries. The commitment to coincide with the 10th anniversary of the comprehensive strategic partnership between the two nations. And this comes as the Chinese Vice President Han Zheng and Foreign Minister Wang Yi in Beijing met with Saudi Foreign Minister Prince Faisal bin Farhan Al Saud, who is on a two-day official visit to China. Wang called on the efforts to optimize the bilateral trade structure, expand two-way investment, and promote green development. On the current instability in the Gulf region, Wang said China welcomes negotiations between the United States and Iran. He noted that although the ceasefire remains fragile, talking is always better than fighting. He said China is willing to work with Saudi Arabia to help ease tensions and promote long-term peace and stability in the region. Prince Faisal bin Farhan Al Saud said the kingdom seeks to deepen practical collaboration in finance, energy, artificial intelligence, and other areas. China is providing assistance to African countries to help combat the Ebola outbreak. The China International Development Cooperation Agency has briefed the media on China's assistance efforts and related developments. Take a listen.
2: Following the latest Ebola outbreak, China provided emergency humanitarian assistance to the Democratic Republic of the Congo at the earliest opportunity. China also dispatched medical experts specializing in infectious disease control to support local epidemic prevention and response efforts, and will provide Uganda with medical supplies and equipment for epidemic prevention and control. In addition to bilateral assistance, China has also provided support for the African Union's epidemic response, actively promoted regional cooperation on disease prevention and control, helped the Africa CDC strengthen its public health emergency response system, and enhanced regional capacity for joint prevention and control. China's 44 medical teams in Africa, comprising nearly 1,000 medical professionals, have been working side by side with the African people in the fight against the epidemic.
1: And now let's recap the headlines. The Communist Party of China honors its outstanding members on its 105th founding anniversary. Hong Kong marks 29th year of the return to China, pledging longer-term reform and innovation. In direct U.S.-Iran talks begin at Doha as Tehran vows it will never compromise over its control on the Strait of Hormuz. Rescue team post survivors from the rubble nearly a week after twin earthquakes killed close to 2,000 people in Venezuela. All right, that's it for now. Thank you so much for watching. I'll see you tonight.

0: Today on The Vibe, Johnny's dance dramas reimagine tradition in history to pack houses at home and win standing ovations worldwide. Black Myth Wukong isn't just breaking gaming records, it's bridging digital worlds with living heritage. Cross-border day trips go beyond shopping. We follow a Hong Kong student's day trip to Shenzhen. 20 years, 100 million passengers, 800 million tons. The Qinghai Xizang Railway has rewritten life on the plateau. That and more coming up next. Hey guys, welcome to The Vibe on CGTN. I'm Julian Wakan in Beijing. Thank you for joining us. Here on The Vibe, we feature the latest trends in arts and culture every day, Monday through Friday. July the 1st marks the 105th founding anniversary of the Communist Party of China. During his speech, Xi Jinping, General Secretary of the CPC Central Committee, hailed the great rejuvenation of the Chinese nation. He reiterated that the CPC should continue to strengthen confidence in the path, the theory, the system, and the culture of pursuing innovation. And China's performing arts scene has seen many innovations. Once considered a niche art form, dance drama has become one of the most dynamic aspects of the country's
1: On August 20th, 2021, at Beijing's National Center for the Performing Arts, the dance drama The Journey of a Legendary Landscape Painting premiered before a packed audience. Inspired by a panorama of rivers and mountains, one of China's most celebrated paintings, the production transforms a centuries-old masterpiece into a living stage experience. The idea was born after the show's creators

0: viewed the original scroll at the Palace Museum in 2017.
1: 因为大家觉得美，走进了剧场。
2: If audiences leave the theater wanting to learn more about the painting and the culture behind it, then that's where true appreciation begins. I hope our work can be a doorway, encouraging more people to explore Chinese culture.
0: Since its premiere in 2021, the production has toured across China and overseas, with performances in countries including Singapore, Russia, and the United States.
3: Performers were incredible, the music was great, and you know, it's artistic interpretation. If you don't know the story, you're kind of reading into it whatever you feel at the moment, and it just was incredibly inspirational.
0: While the journey of a legendary landscape painting draws on China's artistic heritage, the internal wave revisits a story from the country's revolutionary past.
2: Many of us first heard this story from our parents, through dance. We hope younger audiences can connect with the emotions and ideals of that generation.
0: And increasingly, that artistic language is traveling beyond China's borders. Inspired by the martial art of Wen Chun, the dance drama of the same name blends martial arts, dance, and theater into a distinctively Chinese stage language. Since premiering in 2022, the production has toured worldwide, with performances in Canada, Singapore, Britain, France, and Russia.
4: Oh my God, the dancers are world class, they're exceptional.I mean, Chinese dancers have a level of physical intelligence which is really world class. I've always been impressed. They're fluid, they're precise, you know, they eat the space up with real enthusiasm and passion. They're amazing.
0: Different stories, different stages. But together, they reflect how Chinese dance drama is evolving for a new generation. Shen Li, CGTN.
5: Since its release, China's AAA blockbuster Black Myth Wukong has taken the global gaming scene by storm, and its influence extends far beyond the leaderboards. Today, we explore how video games are bridging digital worlds with physical heritage, breathing fresh momentum into ancient traditions.
0: With its breathtaking visuals and deep roots in Chinese tradition,Black Myth Wukong has ignited a gaming frenzy across the globe. Overseas fans are devouring the original

0: fuses Sanxingdui relics directly into its character designs, bringing these treasures to millions of young players. Where virtual worlds meet real-world history, gaming becomes a dynamic bridge to our shared cultural legacy. 胜利 CGTN。
1: With the 15th five-year plan prioritizing the intangible cultural heritage or ICH protection, China's heritage sector is thriving. Over 100,000 ICH items and 1,557 national-level projects are now documented, backed by a legal framework across all 31 provinces. The ICH Plus model is blending tradition with tourism, study, and e-commerce. By the end of 2025, 12,900 ICH workshops across 2,100 counties had created over 1.2 million jobs, filling rural revitalization. Youth are driving change. On Douyin, Gen Z ICH creators surged 95% of the past year, while inheritors under 30 grew 24%. Yet challenges persist. An aging workforce, a shortage of young successors, over commercialization risks, and weak IP protections. Tackling these will require coordinated efforts for sustainable solutions.
2: Stuff to come on The Vibe. Surf the web and duck beneath the waves as we take a deep dive into what's hot online in our segment, Behind the Buzz.Cross-border day trips go beyond shopping. We follow a Hong Kong student's cultural journey to Shenzhen.
3: Graduation season. 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
3: Different forms of creation. 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Here on The Vibe.

Hey, Webster is back for Behind the Buzz. Here we crack the codes behind the clicks, the hits, the likes, and the shares, starting with a cotton mill that has turned into one of the hippest culture and shopping centers and is pet friendly too. Take a look at this.

If you're planning to visit Hong Kong, here's another must-see spot, 1881 Heritage. And few would have guessed that this now popular culture and tourism destination, complete with luxury retail, dining, and hotel, was once the Hong Kong Marine Police headquarters. Take a look at this.

one of my favorite spots in Hong Kong. Cobalt Sky, Electric Horizon, Cerulean Flare are just a few names given to the splash of blue in the heart of Hong Kong. This iconic heritage landmark was built in the 1920s and is now a vibrant hub for cultural workshops, exhibitions, and community events. Check this out.

0: And as you can see, there are residents living there as well, a real sense of community. Stay tuned for more Vibe News right after this break as we bring you more sights and sounds and stories from Hong Kong.
1: Up next on The Vibe, 20 years, 100 million passengers, 800 million tons. The Qinghai Shizhong Railway has rewritten life on the plateau.

Facing the unknown is always difficult. In a world in turmoil, it's easy to lose orientation. But when the storms come, we have to see the possibilities, reinvent, find new opportunities, discover a path forward. 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

0: Welcome back to The Vibe. The Hong Kong Special Administrative Region marked the 29th anniversary of its return to China on June the 30th. A celebration gala was held at the Hong Kong Coliseum, where thousands gathered for an evening of festivities. The performance featured a diverse lineup, including song and dance acts, as well as a robot show highlighting the city's technological innovation. Local residents expressed confidence in Hong Kong's future, citing strong national support and greater Bay Area integration.
1: We've all witnessed the changes and development Hong Kong has gone through over the years. With our strong motherland behind us, along with the integration of the Greater Bay Area, I'm confident that as long as we continue to strive for excellence and stay adaptable, Hong Kong will have an even brighter future.
2: With the country's support and under the One Country, Two Systems, Hong Kong has grown stronger for the past 29 years. By working together with the Greater Bay Area and other national policies, I'm confident the city will continue to thrive. I also wish our country continued prosperity.
0: As integration in the Greater Bay Area deepens, more people from Hong Kong are embracing a cross-border lifestyle. Beyond shopping and dining, activities including cultural visits are becoming the new norm. And Chong shadows a university student on his day trip to Shenzhen. Take a look.
3: Henry, originally from Guangzhou, is a fourth-year university student here in Hong Kong. It happens to be his day off, and while he can relax in the city, he's making a day trip across the border to Shenzhen. That's because, like many other Hong Kong residents, Henry has incorporated a cross-border lifestyle.
4: I'm going to Shenzhen now, and I often go there once or twice a month during the weekend, or even on the weekdays, if I have the day off, I will go there.
3: With the high-speed rail, the ride to Futian takes about just 15 minutes. That's about the same amount of time it takes to travel from Hong Kong's Central District to Causeway Bay District by taxi. Many are attracted to Shenzhen because of the cheaper cost of living and convenience of travel. On top of these reasons, Henry says the slower pace of life is a big draw for him.
4: During the busy semester, I have less time to enjoy my life. So during the weekend, I prefer to go to Shenzhen. It's not as busy as Hong Kong, so I could have a relaxed time.
3: With cross-border trips being a common occurrence for Henry and his friends, they often share their

0: their favorite Shenzhen spots with each other. That includes this massage place, which was recommended by a friend to Henry.
1: I've come here often, and I go to many others massage place in Shenzhen, and I think the price is good and the environment is nice, but I haven't found a suitable massage place for me in Hong Kong yet.
0: At a place like this, you can get an hour's foot massage for just about $30, which is at least half of the average price it'll cost at an upscale massage parlor in Hong Kong.
2: Quite a few of our customers come from Hong Kong, and that number has been growing. They often come around noon and in the afternoon, as well as on the weekends and holidays.
0: Meals are also a highlight among Hong Kong visitors, from cheap local eats to vibrant. And while Hunan dishes are known for their bold heat, a waiter here says the spice level for dishes at this restaurant are generally milder, which suits the Hong Kong palate. We visited the SeaWorld Culture and Arts Center in She Kou District. This time, Henry is checking out GDH City Jinpifang in Luohu District. Some 40 years ago, this was once Shenzhen's first ever beer brewery, Kingwei Brewery. But it's now revamped into a creative park that offers a rich array of art and cultural exhibitions. Covering an area of almost 12,000 square meters, Jinpifang mainly showcases building structures involved in the brewery's main processes, like beer fermentation. A spiral pathway on an elevated steel bridge connects to another zone, and just below is an exposed area with rustic concrete walls that encase a garden. With many vantage points, you feel like you're in a 3D maze. This building, which houses a cafe in the basement, features an exterior of green and white checkered tiles. The ceiling structure gives a vibe of an industrial-style birdcage. Inside, sunlight filters through the gaps of the roof, creating a composition of light and shadow. Meanwhile, Zone D is not one to miss.
3: I feel like I'm in a sci-fi movie. Around me, there are about 30 giant fermentation tanks that create a maze-like pathway for visitors to explore. This is probably the most iconic spot for pictures.
0: That's not all. You can actually enter these tanks, which
4: international visitors. At the Overseas Chinese History Museum of China, American students and scholars viewed a range of historical artifacts, from 19th century railroad tools used by Chinese workers to World War II fundraising badges issued by the United China Relief, and photos of the U.S. table tennis team's historic visit to China. Many were deeply moved by the stories behind the objects. Over 20 foreign faculty members
5: are better handled by people talking to each other and understanding each other rather than imagining what other might be doing or might be thinking or might be saying.
4: 20 years ago, the Qinghai-Xizang Railway began operations, ending the Xizang Autonomous Region's long history without a railway connection. Since then, it has carried more than 100 million passengers and transported over 800 million tons of cargo, reshaping travel, trade, and everyday life across the plateau. Zhou Yuxin reports.
6: Known as the Sky Railway, the Qinghai-Xizang Railway was constructed across some of the world's most challenging terrain under extremely harsh natural conditions. It remains the world's highest railway.
7: I'll never forget the excitement in their eyes. When we arrived in Lhasa, local people gave us such a warm welcome. They draped Hada scarves over the locomotive. And it wasn't just that first day. They did it on almost every train during those first few years. We didn't understand their language, but we understand how much this railway meant to them. It was deeply moving.
8: When the first train passed through Amdo on its way to Lhasa, the whole village came out to watch it. We stood by the railway, waving and shouting, "Welcome! Welcome!"
6: That historic moment ushered in a new era for the once isolated plateau. Over the past two decades, the railway has fundamentally changed daily life, making travel for work, education, healthcare and tourism significantly more accessible for local residents.
8: Before the railway, driving to Lhasa took 2 or 3 days, and even longer when it snowed. In 2006, I took the train to Lhasa, and in 2009, I traveled outside Xizang for the first time, visiting Shanghai and Hangzhou. In the past, making a trip like that was something we could hardly imagine.

0: imagine.
1: My child first took the train when leaving for school in China's interior. Before that, we had never traveled by train. At the Xizang Ethnic High School in Shaoxing, Zhejiang Province. My child wanted to go there to study.
2: The railway has created new opportunities not only for the people who live here, but for the region as a whole. Daily freight train services have increased from 24 a day in 2006 to 136 today, allowing more local specialties and products from Xizang to reach wider markets across the country. The plateau's rail network has continued to expand, connecting more people, opening up new opportunities, and bringing the once remote plateau closer to the rest of the country than ever before. 周雨欣, CGTN, Xizang Autonomous Region.
3: Anyway, that'll wrap up this edition of The Vibe. Back in Beijing, thank you for joining us. And bye for now.

0: Hello and welcome to the world today, everyone. I'm Richard Ntai, Nairobi. Let's begin with our top story, a gathering in celebration of the 105th founding anniversary of the Communist Party of China has been held at the Great Wall of the People in Beijing. Xi Jinping, General Secretary of the CPC Central Committee, conferred the July 1 Medal, the party's highest honor, on model CPC members and addressed the gathering. The honor is accorded every 5 years to celebrate the party's major anniversaries and is awarded to individuals who are widely recognized and have had a profound influence on Chinese society.
1: The July 1st medal recipients were escorted into the Great Hall of the People, accompanied by a 21 motorcycle ceremonial motorcade. Honor guards lined the route to welcome the awardees. The recipients walked up the red carpeted steps and entered the Great Hall of the People. Li Qiang, a member of the Standing Committee of the Political Bureau of the CPC, announced the start of the gathering. Cai Qi read out the decision of the CPC Central Committee on conferring the July 1st medal. Honor guards brought forth the July 1st medal, the party's highest honor. It is awarded to CPC members who have made outstanding contributions to the party and the people. Xi Jinping presented the July 1st medals to each of the recipients.

0: 8 party members received the honor, one posthumously. They came from different walks of life, but all have devoted decades to serving the people in their respective fields. Some have spent decades in communities, revitalizing rural areas, or advancing scientific innovation. At the gathering, outstanding party members, party workers, and primary level party organizations from across the country were also honored. General Secretary Xi Jinping delivered a speech. He said the Communist Party of China has fundamentally transformed the future of the Chinese people and pioneered the great path of realizing the rejuvenation of the Chinese nation through 100 years of struggle. The CPC has showcased the great vitality of Marxism and deeply influenced the course of the world's history for over a century.
1: Today, the party has led the people to advance Chinese modernization, create a new model for human advancement, and pioneer a path for developing countries toward modernization. We promote the construction of a community with a shared future for humanity and provide Chinese wisdom, Chinese solutions, and Chinese strength to solve major issues facing humanity. Socialist China, under the leadership of the CPC, has been widely acknowledged as a builder of world peace, contributor to global development, and keeper of the international order.
0: General Secretary Xi urged all party members to strengthen their confidence, keep fighting, and create new achievements worthy of the times and the people. Resolving the Taiwan question and realizing China's complete reunification is a historic mission and an unshakable commitment of the CPC. Young people are main force to achieve the great rejuvenation of the Chinese nation, and the whole party should create conditions for them to grow and develop their talents.
1: The full and rigorous self-governance of the Communist Party of China is a never-ending journey. On the new journey ahead, we will thoroughly apply thought on party building in the new era and meet the overall requirements for party building in the new era. We will strengthen the party's long-term governance capacity, maintain its advanced nature and integrity, and preserve its close ties with the people. We must improve systems for the full and rigorous self-governance of the party, take the party's political building as our overarching guide, strengthen all aspects of party building, keep on fighting the protracted, tough, and all-out war against corruption, and strengthen the party's political leadership.
0: Wu Yajin, representative of the recipients of the July 1st medal, delivered a speech. The gathering concluded with the singing of the Internationale.
2: The 8 July 1st medal recipients have all demonstrated an unwavering commitment to professional excellence and a deep bond with the people. Their collective efforts from across various sectors have deeply contributed to the country's development. Here is a closer look at the recipients.
3: Ma Shanxiang of Hui ethnicity was born in 1956 and joined the Communist Party of China in 1979. He's a retired official from Chongqing and a deputy to the 13th National People's Congress. Ma has worked on the front line of public service and dispute mediation. He has helped more than 20,000 residents, filled more than 280 notebooks with working notes, and helped resolve over 2,500 disputes. He helped develop grassroots governance methods, providing valuable experience for improving ideological and political work at the community level. Wuhas Suleiman of Kazakh ethnicity was born in 1955 and joined the CPC in 1993. He's a former associate chief physician at Yuming County Hospital for animal husbandry workers. For decades, he traveled through mountains to provide medical care, covering more than 200,000 kilometers, treating over 100,000 patients, and delivering more than 3,200 babies. He also helped establish a volunteer healthcare service team

0: with more than 300 participants.
1: 工作嘛，这是我们应该说嘛，一生就是这个样子嘛，工作。我是和党员就出狱以后就在这干，为人服务嘛的。
0: Wu Yaqin of Han ethnicity was born in 1960 in Changchun, Jilin Province. She joined the CPC in 1998. She currently serves as the first party secretary of Changshan Huayuan Community in Changchun. For more than 30 years, Wu has dedicated herself to grassroots governance. She has pioneered innovative community governance mechanisms and helped mediate more than 1,000 disputes. She also founded the Wu Yaqin Workstation and developed more than 10 training courses to help train nearly 30,000 key personnel in grassroots governance.
2: 我的电话是20几年不换号的，就是因为我时刻待命，居民的诉求就是以他的诉求为令，只要接到电话就必须得去给解决，真抓实干，马上就办。
0: Li Liancheng of Han ethnicity was born in 1951 and joined the CPC in 1986. He served as a party branch secretary and director of the village committee of Xixinzhuang Village in Qingzhu Township, Puyang County. He pioneered a collective economic model under which households hold shares, residents participate in work, and families receive dividends. Under his leadership, Xixinzhuang Village has transformed from an impoverished settlement into a nationally recognized model for rural revitalization and a national civilized village.
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0: Zhao Yafu of Han ethnicity was born in 1941 in Changzhou, Jiangsu Province. He joined the CPC in 1966. He's a researcher at the Daizhuang Organic Agriculture Specialized Cooperative in Tianwang Town of Jiangsu Province. For over six decades, Zhao has devoted himself to agricultural development in China's mountainous areas and remained on the front lines of rural revitalization. Combining scientific research with practical farming, he has devoted himself to improving agricultural productivity. He pioneered the unique Daizhuang model, creating a pathway for coordinated rural development.
4: 要整村推进，一定要党支部来出力来组织，要成立合作社，要把自己家乡的父老乡亲都一起带上共同富裕道路。
0: 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He joined the CPC in 1956. He
5: 跟现科学的准备，为国家需要而奋斗的初心，始终没有改变。
0: Wang Yuchang of Han ethnicity was born in 1936 and joined the CPC in 1964. He's a 90-year-old veteran from Xiaoxian County, Anhui Province. He's voting and assembly procedures and applied the short-range rapid engagement combat method. He participated in operations that shot down two U-2 high-altitude reconnaissance aircraft, earning a first-class merit citation and two special promotions. Zhong Jue of Han ethnicity was born in 1936 in Xian County, Hebei Province. She joined the CPC in 1986. Technological challenges in the large-scale production of high-performance hot-rolled aluminum sheets broken through a number of critical technological bottlenecks and helped bring China's aluminum processing technology to the forefront of the global industry.
6: 这就是我们的责任，我们必须在我们这代人手里必须改变过去贫穷的、落后的祖国的状态。
7: Nigeria's Minister of Power, Joseph Tegbe, says the developmental achievements led by the Communist Party of Chinese are globally remarkable. Tegbe commended China's accomplishments in the power sector development and expressed hopes to deepen cooperation with Chinese enterprises to help bring an end to Nigeria's electricity shortages.
8: China is carrying everybody along. And that is why every country is embracing China. This peaceful approach, the reform approach, the economic empowerment approach that President Xi Jinping and his cabinet are enthroning, that's encouraging, you know, the rest of the world. Most of the big players in the power sector today, most of the big players are from China. China OEMs are much more involved in Nigeria today. And we're counting and relying on transmission sections.

0: and they're doing wonderful work there.
1: Well, that is it for this edition of The World Today. I'll be back shortly with more news from the continent in Africa Live. Thanks for watching.

0: Floods in Ghana and Cote d'Ivoire leave at least 24 dead following torrential rains. Captivity after the Northeast school attack. And thousands join nationwide anti-immigrant protests in South Africa. Hello and welcome to Africa Live. As always, great to have you with us. I'm Richard Nta, live in Nairobi. And for those of you joining us from across the continent and around the globe, we thank you for joining us. Let's take a look at other stories making headlines this hour. Coming up in business, Nigeria's biggest refinery, Dangote, reportedly imports UAE crude for the first time. And in sports, Cote d'Ivoire exit the ongoing FIFA World Cup after a 2-1 loss to Norway. Once again, a very warm welcome to Africa Live. We begin with the extreme weather wreaking havoc across West Africa, which is triggering deadly floods and landslides. In Ghana and neighboring Cote d'Ivoire, at least 24 people have died after days of torrential rain. Near record rainfall in Ghana has submerged entire neighborhoods and forced thousands from their homes. As rescue teams continue searching for the missing, authorities warn more rain is expected. CGTN's Caroline B reports.
1: In Ghana's capital, the floodwaters are beginning to recede, laying bare the scale of destruction. Families are salvaging whatever they can from homes overwhelmed by days of torrential rain. Entire neighborhoods were submerged as heavy rain flooded homes, roads, and businesses. Some residents escaped to rooftops, while others waited for rescue. Many of the displaced are actively calling for government accountability and direct assistance.
2: It's raining heavy over here, and it is not good at all. We need the government help for them to come and help us. After voting, nothing. They will not come and give us anything. But if it's time for us to vote, they will come again. Now, don't worry, I'll do the gutter, I'll do the bridge, I'll do this. All is calm. So please, we need your help.
1: 12 people have been confirmed dead, including a mother and her child. At least 7 others are still missing. Authorities say the rainfall was among the heaviest recorded in decades.
3: We saw a volume that is the fourth highest that this country has ever seen since 1995. A volume of 169 millimeters of water in a day.
1: The flooding has once again exposed the city's long-standing problems of thousands have been affected.
3: We have a total of

0: 7,761 households that were displaced, with 38,802 individuals affected, with 7 persons still missing.
1: The government has earmarked $31 million for emergency relief and flood mitigation as search and recovery operations continue. But for the nearly 40,000 people displaced, recovery will be long. Neighboring Cote d'Ivoire has also been severely affected. Days of heavy rain caused deadly flooding and landslides in the capital Abidjan, trapping victims and are bracing for what could be another dangerous week of flooding. Caroline B, CGTN.
2: To Nigeria now, where authorities say 8 people abducted by gunmen in Borno State's Lasa town Monday have been rescued. But at least 36 students and 1 staff member remain in captivity. Gunmen targeted students sitting for exams at Lasa Government's Day Secondary School Monday in a region plagued by years of extremist violence. On Tuesday, the Borno Commissioner for Education said that those still being held include 25 girls, 11 boys, and 1 staff member. Thousands of South Africans.
3: The demand is that all undocumented or illegal foreigners leave the country. The demonstrations have been a manifestation of the anger among some locals who see foreigners as competitors for economic opportunities and state services.
4: I'm asking them please to go back to their countries. Enough is enough. I am tired. Go.
5: We are here to demand from President Cyril Ramaphosa to give us an answer about what is he doing about the issue of illegal foreign nationals in our country. We want them to go to bring back our country.
6: The position is that everyone must be in a country legally. You have to have your identity recorded in any country. For us as a country to know who is who in the zoo, we need everyone documented. Those that are not documented, they must go out and come back in a proper way.
3: While there were fears of violent breakouts, police say only a number of people were arrested for sporadic incidents.
7: Thousands of immigrants have already been repatriated to their respective countries. Some say they will take this opportunity to go home, sort out their immigration documents and come back to South Africa, while some have decided this is an opportunity to just go home.
3: South African police say at least 25,000 people have been repatriated so far. Most are from other African countries. Immigrants such as Hawa Hassan from Malawi, that allows her to reside or work in South Africa. She's one of those who are now going back home.
8: I come flew buses. Yeah, I take buses from Malawi coming here. I have doing business in Mayfair Street, selling sweet potatoes and peas and tomato, onion from Malawi. That is come from Malawi. And we don't take job from others here.
9: We appreciate those countries that have responded positively in manner that they've taken their own people and our government.
2: Documented and undocumented migrants are there in South Africa. CGTN's Robert Nagila crunches the numbers.
10: Protest groups say there are millions of undocumented migrants in South Africa. However, there are no official figures for the number of undocumented migrants in the country, as their status makes them difficult to track. According to the Department of Statistics, South Africa's population stood at 63.1 million in 2025. Of that number, approximately 3 million people were immigrants, accounting for 5.1% of the population. Nearly two-thirds, or 63.6%, originated from countries within the Southern African Development Community, or SADC. In recent years, the government has stepped up enforcement measures against undocumented migrants. The Department of Home Affairs says it deported more than 109,000 people between the 2024 and 2026 financial years, representing a cumulative increase

0: of 46%. Annual deportations rose from over 39,000 in 2023-2024 to over 51,000 in 2024-2025, before increasing again to over 57,000 in 2025-2026. The United Nations High Commissioner for Refugees says that as of 2025, South Africa was hosting about 167,000 refugees and asylum seekers, mainly from Burundi, the Democratic Republic of Congo, Somalia, South Sudan, Rwanda, and Zimbabwe. Many analysts will be closely watching developments in South Africa as threats loom large for undocumented migrants in the country amid frantic efforts by several African governments to evacuate their nationals. Robert Nagela, CGTN.
1: Another 269 Nigerian nationals arrived in Lagos after being evacuated from South Africa following xenophobic violence there. Nigeria's Ministry of Foreign Affairs said the returnees will undergo documentation, profiling, and medical screening. They will then be allowed to reunite with their families. This batch follows an earlier group of 258 people that was repatriated earlier in June. Anti-immigration groups had set June the 30th as a deadline for undocumented foreigners to leave South Africa. However, the government has rejected the deadline, saying only and only the state authorities can enforce immigration laws.
2: It's happening in another country, which is beyond our own reach. But what we can do as a government is to interface with the South African government to express our displeasure, to express our concerns about the welfare of our citizens. And that we have been doing from day one.
3: I've been in South Africa 2017, and the threat there is too much. Like every time killing, threats, you know, that we need to leave, amber all the time. Amber means leave. If you don't leave, they're going to kill us. So, and we are not safe, so we have to just leave.
1: The UN has condemned the killing of five humanitarian workers in South Sudan after their aid convoy was ambushed in Duk County in Jonglei State. Four other aid workers were injured, while several civilians were also reported killed or wounded. The UN spokesperson Stefan Djurdjuric called the attack a violation of international humanitarian law. He urged authorities to conduct a swift investigation and bring those responsible to justice. The UN says 29 humanitarian workers and contractors have been killed in South Sudan since the beginning of the year.
4: We are deeply saddened by the killing of five humanitarian workers whose convoy, operated by a local partner, was ambushed yesterday in Duk County in Jonglei State. Four others were injured and several civilians were reportedly killed or injured. We and our resident humanitarian coordinator, we joined our resident humanitarian coordinator, Ramanthan Balakrishnan, in strongly condemning this attack. Our colleagues tell us that their convoy was clearly marked as a humanitarian convoy. Attacks on humanitarian workers are unacceptable and violate international humanitarian law. We call for a prompt investigation and for those responsible for this heinous attack to be held to account.
1: To our ongoing coverage of the Ebola outbreak, the number of confirmed cases in the Democratic Republic of Congo has risen to over 1,300, including nearly 400 deaths. Government figures also show 609 patients are in isolation or hospitalized, while 189 people have recovered. Officials also say the contact follow-up rate in the three affected eastern provinces of Ituri, North Kivu, and South Kivu has reached 82.7%. Public gatherings were recently banned in the two regions, including the capital, Kinshasa. Health authorities are currently tracing possible Ebola spread to two new provinces not previously affected by the outbreak. The M23 rebel group says it has contained the first wave of the Ebola outbreak in the eastern DRC areas under its control. This comes after monitoring around 400 contacts without detecting any new infections. The M23 officials say no Ebola patients are currently receiving treatment and no contacts remain under active surveillance. They noted that the population movement still pose a risk of importing new cases. Authorities say surveillance and preparedness measures will remain in place with the reopening of border crossings expected soon.
5: During this response period, 400 contact persons were mentioned with satisfactory results and a follow-up rate above 98%. During

0: intensive surveillance period, no new case of Ebola virus disease was detected among people under surveillance. To date, no patient with Ebola virus disease is undergoing treatment and no contact is under active follow-up in the areas under our jurisdiction.
1: As Ituri province remains on high alert for Ebola, Bunia Central Prison has also been stepping up preventive measures. The facility has set up an isolation center in case of suspected cases. Authorities say they are determined to prevent the virus from spreading within the largest prison in the region. CGTN Sophia Shimachero reports.
2: Behind the walls of Bunia Central Prison, more than 2,000 inmates live in close quarters. A population this concentrated dramatically increases the risk of rapid Ebola transmission if an outbreak occurs. Hand-washing stations are set up around the prison. The World Health Organization has built an isolation and care unit to accommodate any suspected cases.
3: We had to advocate for the transit facility, let's call it the transit cell, to be set up here in the prison. If a prisoner is suspected of having Ebola, for example, we can place them there. And it is with this in mind that the WHO, through the health zone, has set up a facility that can accommodate 4 patients so that we can monitor their condition. If inmates are suspected of being infected, we take a small sample for testing, and if the tests come back positive, we transfer them from the prison to a treatment center, either in Rwampara or at the general hospital.
2: Inmates say the new facility serves as a reminder that the threat is real and that adherence to protective measures remains essential even behind bars.
4: Lads, protect yourselves. Wash your hands regularly, and especially before eating. Don't have long nails. When you have to eat meat, ask yourself where it comes from. Protect yourself, and then God will protect you too.
2: No confirmed cases of Ebola have so far been recorded at the Bunia Central Prison, but health authorities remain on high alert to protect prisoners, staff, and the wider Bunia community. Sophia Shimichero, CGTN.
1: Beyond the health emergency, the Ebola outbreak is also raising alarms over its economic and social impact. A new assessment by the United Nations Development Program warns the outbreak could cost Africa up to $3.6 billion and hundreds of thousands of jobs and even trigger a development crisis. Here's CGTN's Chris Lonkeo with the details.
5: The UN Development Program is warning that the ramifications of this outbreak in the DRC and the continent are great.
6: This latest analysis shows that the outbreak could push close to additional 1 million people into poverty in a country like DRC, where 6 out of 10 people live under the poverty line. And it could cost Africa up to $3.6 billion in economic losses and put more than 300,000 jobs at risk.
5: Even if the outbreak is contained, UNDP projects the country will lose over $1 billion and 55,000 jobs. There are also confirmed Ebola cases in Uganda, with concerns about further spread to neighboring countries like South Sudan.
6: Trade disruptions, border restrictions, transport delays, declining consumer confidence, and interruptions to informal markets could reduce the continental GDP by $2.37 billion, even if transmission remains largely contained.
5: The Bundibugyo strain of Ebola behind the current outbreak has a fatality rate of between 30% to 50% and has no tested vaccine or treatment. The Coalition for Epidemic Preparedness Innovation says it will urgently accelerate development of 3 investigational vaccines targeting this strain as health authorities ramp up response efforts. Africa CDC, however, warns that clinical trials for treatment are at risk of collapse without immediate financing. Crystal Onkeo, CGTN.
1: Iran's foreign ministry has briefed the media on the implementation of the Memorandum of Understanding with the U.S. and the State of Diplomatic Engagements. Sepa Saremi has more from Tehran.
7: On Lebanon, the spokesperson reiterated Iran's firm position, saying that under the first clause of the memorandum, hostilities must cease across all fronts, including Lebanon. He stressed that Tehran's measure of progress remains the United States' concrete commitment to fulfilling the obligations outlined in the agreement. Addressing regional security, the spokesperson spoke about demining efforts in the Strait of Hormuz, stating that responsibility under the memorandum rests solely with Iran and that no external involvement is required. Most notably, the spokesperson responded to speculation surrounding renewed diplomacy, stating unequivocally that Iran has no plans to engage in talks with U.S. officials at any level in the coming days. He added that no meetings had been scheduled in the first place, dismissing reports suggesting a withdrawal from negotiations. He also noted that the ongoing discussions with the Qatari side remain strictly focused on the technical implementation of the memorandum's existing provisions. Sefer Sadami, CGTN, Tehran.
1: Meanwhile, indirect U.S.-Iran technical talks are underway in Doha, according to Reuters. Qatar and Pakistan mediators are facilitating the discussions on implementing the bilateral MOU. U.S. Special Envoy Steve Witkoff and Jared Kushner are also in the Qatari capital. Walter Morris in Washington has more. Well, to Venezuela, where teams have rescued more survivors nearly a week after devastating back-to-back earthquakes hit the South American country. The rescue of a toddler in Caracas and a 12-year-old boy in La Guaira State has given Caracas.
8: 6 days after this catastrophic double earthquake, what we are seeing really is some quite extraordinary survival stories. Overnight, a 12-year-old Venezuelan boy was recovered from the rubble. His father was there to greet him. His father actually had been saying to the rescuers and the authorities for many days, "I'm convinced my son is still alive," and he was proved completely right. Also, we've been hearing some voices from the survivors, people that have been rescued and are able to talk to the media. One young 21-year-old Venezuelan man had this to say.
9: Yo no soy nadie, soy un simple chico.
10: I'm a nobody. I'm just a young man who spent 5 days trapped beneath a building. But I'm here today and I'm alive thanks to my God. He is the only one who got me out of there and sent his angels. Who are his angels? The people who worked tirelessly on my rescue. The people who cared about how I was doing. The people who were there when I came out. Who shouted my name when they saw me emerge.
8: That was Aaron Levy, a 21-year-old Venezuelan man who was extremely lucky to still be alive. He spent 106 hours under the rubble, and his rescue took over 40 hours. And that's an important point. These

0: points to the other thing that's happening here, and this is a mass trauma for much of Venezuela, and that is causing quite a lot of anger. Some of that anger is directed at the authorities here. A lot of people feel that they were left alone for days while the rescue process got going. The government, what is its response? It's saying, you know, we're doing our best to help you, and it is inviting international aid from anywhere in the world. And the government's making it very clear all help is absolutely welcome. Stephen Gibbs, CGTN, Caracas.
1: Time now for our business segment. Here are the headlines. Coming up in business, Nigeria's biggest refinery, Dangote Oil Refinery, imports UAE crude for the first time. And Zambia's mining, energy, and agriculture sectors draw renewed investor appetite.
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3: 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In the bazaars of Casablanca, among the crowds in Cairo,
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1: Welcome back to Africa Live. Thanks for staying with us. Nigeria's Dangote Refinery has imported 2 million barrels of crude from the Abu Dhabi National Oil Company, according to traders speaking to Reuters. The move marks its first such purchases of crude from the Middle Eastern producer. Dangote imported one cargo of Umm Lulu crude and another either Das or Murban crude in June, according to the sources. The refinery receives about 5 to 7 crude cargoes a month from Nigeria's state-owned NNPC, benefiting from lower shipping costs, but has previously said it requires about 13 to 15 cargoes per month. The purchases come as global crude markets have weakened sharply as more oil shipments transited the Strait of Hormuz following the U.S.-Iran ceasefire earlier this month. Notably, demand in Asia has also weakened, freeing up more Middle Eastern crude supply for other regions. Zambia's mining, energy, and agriculture sectors have drawn significant investor interest as the government's fiscal consolidation gains traction after emerging from a sovereign default. This is according to Citi's chief executive and banking head for Zambia's Lwani Chibesikunda. He says Zambia, being rich in copper, has positioned it well as demand for the red metal rises, spurred by the transition to clean energy and soaring power demand for AI data centers. According to the United Nations trade data, Zambia attracted $1.24 billion in foreign direct investment in 2024, the highest inflow since 2015. Uganda has signed a $126.1 million agreement with the local unit of international lenders Standard Chartered. The move aims to help finance the construction of a road in Karamoja, a remote region on the northeast border with Kenya. Karamoja has drawn a rush of investor interest in recent years because of its vast mineral potential, including gold. The finance ministry says the new 115.8-kilometer road will help reduce transport costs and strengthen regional trade. The ministry adds that the road will help support ongoing major investments in the region, including a $300 million cement factory and a $72 million international airport. China has transformed poverty to prosperity, becoming the world's second largest economy and a major driver in global growth. High quality development is the first and foremost task in China's efforts to build a modern socialist country in all respects. Here's a recap of achievements during the 14th five-year plan from 2021 and the target set for the 15th five-year plan beginning in 2026.
5: The 14th five-year plan period delivered solid progress in high quality development. From 2021 to 2025, China's economy grew at an average annual rate of 5.4%. Its gross domestic product

0: topped the 140 trillion yuan threshold in 2025. That's more than 20 trillion US dollars. The country contributed around 30% annually to world economic growth, cementing its role as the world's largest growth contributor and key stabilizer. China's cumulative imports and exports rose 7.1% each year, consolidating its status as the world's largest trader of goods. The country also built the world's largest high-speed railway network. Its total operating mileage topped 50,000 kilometers, accounting for over 70% of the global total. Advancing science and technology is a major driver of high-quality development. In 2025, nationwide research and development spending surpassed nearly 4 trillion yuan, ranking second across the globe. That same year, China broke into the top 10 of the Global Innovation Index for the first time. China has quickened its pace to achieve greater self-reliance and strength in science and technology, unveiling major national sci-tech hardware for space and deep-sea exploration. The Chang'e lunar probes, Tianhe space station core module, and Beidou navigation satellite system have all hit new milestones. Breakthrough innovations have also materialized in cutting-edge sectors: artificial intelligence, quantum communication, and high-end chips. Meanwhile, China advances the cultivation of emerging industries alongside the transformation and upgrade of traditional manufacturing. The country has fostered more than 60 national-level advanced manufacturing clusters covering emerging industrial fields. The economic benefits of green development are increasingly prominent. Output of flagship green products from industrial enterprises above designated size saw average annual increases of nearly 40% for solar cells and over 31% for wind turbines. In 2025, exports of China's three new products, electric vehicles, lithium batteries, and photovoltaic products, more than tripled compared to 2020. China marches into the next five-year development cycle beginning in 2026, and high-quality development remains its top strategic priority. The 15th five-year plan calls for fostering new quality productive forces tailored to local conditions, ensuring unimpeded domestic and international dual circulation and accelerating the cultivation of new growth drivers. It sets out to maintain GDP growth within a reasonable range, laying firm groundwork to double per capita GDP from 2020 levels by 2035 and reach the standard of a moderately developed country. The blueprint also targets bigger contributions to economic expansion driven by technological progress and institutional innovation. Under the plan, national R&D spending is targeted to grow at an average annual rate of over 7%. Sci-tech innovation will be deeply integrated with industrial innovation, and innovation will play a far stronger role in driving growth.
1: New European Union regulations on steel import controls take effect today, July 1st. Under the new rules, the bloc will significantly reduce its steel import quotas. Experts say the move could put pressure on some of the EU's downstream industries, which may face higher steel costs as a result. Our reporter Yu Yang has more.
2: The biggest impact on steel exporters will be the reduction of tariff-free import volumes by roughly 50% from current levels, along with a doubling of the out-of-quota duty from 25% to 50%. Turkey, the Republic of Korea, China, India and Indonesia were among the top five steel exporters to the continent in 2025.
3: The main issue is the allocation. According to a temporary agreement text reached between EU institutions, the bloc plans to give most of the duty-free steel import quota to its existing and future free trade partners. Thus, for countries like China, which doesn't have free trade agreement with the EU, will get even less duty-free quotas.
4: Why is the European Union adopting this new framework? The document published by the EU Council notes that the move aims at protecting its steel markets from what they call the negative trade-related effects of global overcapacity. But is this the truth?
5: A document released by the European Commission notes that by 2025, EU electricity prices were 2 to 3 times higher than those in the United States, and natural gas prices were close to 5 times higher. In other words, the industry's core challenges stem primarily from internal competitiveness issues.
2: In fact, one of the first sectors likely to be affected is Europe's own downstream manufacturing industry. For example, the European Automobile Manufacturers Association pointed out that if import levels remain consistent with those of 2024, downstream industries could face an additional 5 billion to 9 billion euros in

0: tariff costs annually.
1: The European Union Joint Research Center also pointed out that the demand for electrical steel in the EU mainly depends on China and the Republic of Korea, which shows that its green transformation automobile industry are based on the cross-border supply chains.
2: The measure has triggered widespread reactions. As early as November 2025, the WTO listed the EU's steel measures as a specific trade concern.
1: The Chinese steel industry strongly opposes the relevant measures of the European Union. The EU should abide by and correctly apply WTO rules, abandon zero-sum thinking, resolve concerns through dialogue and communication, and achieve mutual benefit and win-win results.
3: WTO rules clearly stipulate that when a member modifies its tariff reduction commitments, it must engage in compensation negotiations with the member whose interests have been damaged and maintain a general level of commitment that is not lower than the original level. If negotiations cannot be reached, the affected members may also withdraw the substantial equivalent concessions, which is a built-in retaliatory right given to the affected members, including China.
4: Welcome into Sport on Africa Live with me, Richard Nta. We begin with the very latest from the 2026 FIFA World Cup, where Cote d'Ivoire's hopes of progressing to the last 16 came crashing down on Tuesday after Erling Haaland scored late to hand Norway the victory. The West Africans had taken control of the fixture early on, with Nicolas Pepe threatening down the right, while Gislain Koenen coming closest to putting his team ahead with a shot that went into the side netting. Pepe again mishit.
5: Greatest goal scorer in the world football today.
4: Following that match, fans and supporters of Cote d'Ivoire's national team were left dejected. Ivorians who watched the match at public viewing arenas could only lament their team's exit after the 2-1 loss to Norway.
6: I feel a sense of regret because with that match we could have killed it all. When we scored, we dropped back a lot, far too much. And that's where my feeling of regret comes from. I kept thinking that if we'd carried on pushing forward the way we did to get the equalizer, we could have come away with something from that match.
7: We've just taken a defeat, but we're not discouraged. As they say, Ivorians don't get discouraged. We are hopeful. We've got a very good team. It's just that we were unlucky. So honestly, we've got a lot of hope.
4: Kylian Mbappe became the all-time leading goal scorer in World Cup knockout matches as France cruised past Sweden 3-0 to set up a last 16 tie with Paraguay. Both sides had to contend with scorching temperatures in New Jersey, but Le Bleu wasted little time in bombarding their opponents. Mbappe got a goal ruled out before he and Michael Olise both hit the post. But at the stroke of halftime, Mbappe opened the scoring for France. And 8 minutes later, after the second half started, Bradley Barcola doubled France's lead, while Mbappe made it 3-0 in the 74th minute. The two goals tied Mbappe with Lionel Messi as top scorers in this year's competition. Up next for France is Paraguay in the last 16 next Monday in Philadelphia.
8: No.
7: No. I think the aim, as I said, is to go as far as possible, to make it to July 19th, to come back here and try to win. We are taking it step by step. Then, of course, the more goals you score, the higher you climb in the table. I don't think I'm telling anyone anything new, but on top of that, I'm convinced that Leo is going to score more goals, so I don't pay too much attention to that. I focus more on the opponents we might face and how close we are going to get to our goal, which is the final.
9: They rotate with a lot of players. They come in different positions. They're not static. They know each other well in how they move and the connection between each other. So of course, when they have that quality and that movement, it's gonna be tough. But I think we defended well for a while, and then of course after a while, it's difficult to keep it like that for 90 minutes.
4: Well, elsewhere, euphoric scenes accompanied Mexico's historic progression to the last 16 of the World Cup, as the tournament co-host secured a 2-0 win over Ecuador on Tuesday at a rocking Azteca stadium. When the action got underway after a rain delay in front of over 80,000 fans, the hosts took the upper hand and nearly went ahead.

0: And with efforts from Raul Jimenez and teenager Gilberto Mora going wide. The breakthrough came on 22 minutes when informed Julian Quinones fired an unstoppable shot into the top corner for his third goal of the tournament. Mexico doubled their advantage 9 minutes later when Jimenez took advantage of some poor defending, firing a shot of his own into the top corner. The result kicked off celebrations in the stadium and around the nation as Mexico now gear up for a meeting with England or the DR Congo in the next round.
1: Yes, well, it means a lot to me, especially because I was one of those players with Mexico who couldn't get through to the fifth match. It happened to me in South Africa and in Korea, and it hurts a lot. Because you have a good group stage, and then you fall by the wayside due to various circumstances, which I won't go into now, including a very serious mistake on my part. Today, I think this connection we forged with the fans was a boost, an extra boost.
0: The DR Congo's national team held a training session on Tuesday ahead of their World Cup clash against England on Wednesday. The team's progress to the knockout phase is the culmination of a long-term project to revive the nation's fortunes. They progressed in dramatic fashion from the group phase, coming from behind to beat Uzbekistan 3-1 and topping the third-place finishers. England are one of the countries expected to go far in this tournament as they aim to end their 60-year wait for World Cup success. But they will need to raise their intensity if they are to overcome a DR Congo side with nothing to lose. A place in the last 16 against Mexico awaits the winners.
2: England is fourth in the world rankings, and we are 41st, so naturally there is a gap. But we've shown in certain matches that tactically we are capable of competing with them against nations like Portugal or others. So we have our strengths. We know what we are going to try to put in place to be ambitious and to qualify. Because this match, I see it as an opportunity to create another upset.
0: England have yet to hit top gear at the World Cup, and after a group stage played with minimum jeopardy, a round of 32 meeting with the DR Congo leaves little margin for error against a side buoyed by their tournament run. Since their opening 4-2 win over Croatia, England have looked short on imagination, low on attacking threat, and lack the ruthlessness expected of title contenders. England were held to a frustrating scoreless draw by Ghana and labored against Panama for over an hour before Jude Bellingham and Harry Kane got them over the line. England will be facing a DR Congo team that made it hard for Portugal and Colombia.
3: Team that didn't allow a lot of chances, didn't allow a lot of goals against teams like Colombia and Portugal. So that's basically what waits for us. We know where we are. We know that it's now the moment to find ways to win. It's the moment to dig in. It's the moment to be patient and to do what we do on highest level. They have the capacity to make their life difficult for everyone. They did it to Portugal and Colombia.
0: Well, that is it for this edition of Africa Live. Remember, you can send us your feedback to the contacts on the screen and follow us on digital media platforms. For the team, I'm Richard Ntah saying thank you so much for watching, and we'll have more Africa Live coming your way in 6 hours' time. So stay tuned and stay here on CGTN.

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1: Hello and welcome. I'm Wang Meng. It's 7 p.m. here in the Chinese capital, and this is what's coming up on our program.The Communist Party of China honors its outstanding members on its 105th founding anniversary. Hong Kong marks the 29th anniversary of its return to China. And indirect technical talks between the U.S. and Iran begin in Doha as the two sides seek to ease tensions.

0: A gathering in celebration of the 105th founding anniversary of the Communist Party of China has been held at the Great Hall of the People in Beijing. Xi Jinping, General Secretary of the CPC Central Committee, conferred the July 1st medal, the party's highest honor, on model CPC members and addressed the gathering. The honor is accorded every 5 years to celebrate the party's major anniversaries and is awarded to individuals who are widely recognized and have a profound influence on Chinese society.
1: The July 1st medal recipients were escorted into the Great Hall of the People, accompanied by a 21-motorcycle ceremonial motorcade. Honor guards lined the route to welcome the awardees. The recipients walked up the red-carpeted steps and entered the Great Hall of the People. Li Qiang, a member of the Standing Committee of the Political Bureau of the CPC, announced the start of the gathering. Cai Qi read out the decision of the CPC Central Committee on conferring the July 1st medal. Honor guards brought forth the July 1st medal, the party's highest honor. It is awarded to CPC members who have made outstanding contributions to the party and the people. Xi Jinping presented the July 1st medal to each of the recipients. 8 party members received the honor, 1 posthumously. They came from different walks of life, but all have devoted decades to serving the people in their respective fields. Some have spent decades in communities, revitalizing rural areas, or advancing scientific innovation. At the gathering, outstanding party members, party workers, and primary-level party organizations from across the country were also honored. General Secretary Xi Jinping delivered a speech. He said the Communist Party of China has fundamentally transformed the future of the Chinese people and pioneered the great path of realizing the rejuvenation of the Chinese nation through 105 years of struggle. The CPC has showcased the great vitality of Marxism and deeply influenced the course of the world's history for over a century.
2: Today, the party has led the people to advance Chinese modernization, create a new model for human advancement, and pioneer a path for developing countries toward modernization. We promote the construction of a community with a shared future for humanity and provide Chinese wisdom, Chinese solutions, and Chinese strength to solve major issues facing humanity. Socialist China, under the leadership of the CPC, has been widely acknowledged as a builder of world peace, contributor to global development, and keeper of the international order.
1: General Secretary Xi urged all party members to strengthen their confidence, keep fighting, and create new achievements worthy of the times and the people. Resolving the Taiwan question and realizing China's complete reunification is a historic mission and an unshakable commitment of the CPC. Young people are main force to achieve the great rejuvenation of the Chinese nation.

0: and the whole party should create conditions for them to grow and develop their talents.
1: The full and rigorous self-governance of the Communist Party of China is a never-ending journey. On the new journey ahead, we will thoroughly apply thought on party building in the new era and meet the overall requirements for party building in the new era. We will strengthen the party's long-term governance capacity, maintain its advanced nature and integrity, and preserve its close ties with the people. We must improve systems for the full and rigorous self-governance of the party, take the party's political building as our overarching guide, strengthen all aspects of party building, keep on fighting the protracted, tough, and all-out war against corruption, and strengthen the party's political leadership.
0: Wu Yajin, representative of the recipients of the July 1st medal, delivered a speech. The gathering concluded with the singing of the Internationale. And now let's take a closer look at the 8 recipients of the July 1st medal. Though from different fields, they share 2 defining qualities, dedication and ambition.

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8: Outstanding members, workers, and primary level organizations of the Communist Party of China have been awarded during this event. Some share their feelings with CGTN reporter Zheng Yibing.
9: 我也深知这份殊荣呢。
10: I deeply understand that this honor is not just for an individual, but should belong to all of us, the aviation professionals who have long been making behind-the-scenes contributions. On the occasion of the 105th anniversary of the founding of the party, I would like to take this opportunity to remind everyone to remain true to our original aspiration and mission, and to strive for greater achievements for our country and the people.
11: 党员出来以后啊，我们群众就会跟上。
12: The party members, deeply rooted in the community, play a leading and exemplary role. After their voluntary actions, our community residents followed, working in fields like garbage sorting, beautification project construction, parking duties, and the daily activities of the Women's Federation, as well as caring for disadvantaged families with elderly and children. All these have led to profound changes in our old and dilapidated community over the past 5 years.
13: Next, we should place greater emphasis on Xi Jinping.

0: taking thought on party building and remember instructions and forge ahead. We should then open up new prospects for the rich mineral resources in Guizhou, make new contributions to the security of national strategic mineral resources, and strengthen scientific and technological innovation.
1: I felt extremely excited. I believe this is an acknowledgement of our past work in party building and internet enterprises, but it is also a motivation for us to continue doing a good job in creating a clean and healthy net environment in the future.
2: What the General Secretary said reminded me of the path created by our predecessors. We will continue the path and continue to do a better job. As a village party secretary at the grassroots level, I must help party members to do things genuinely and thoroughly. They should ensure that every matter is handled well for the people and lead them to lead a better and happier life.
3: And now let's hear some more expert analysis. I'm pleased to be joined here in the studio by Professor Qu Qiang, a fellow of the Belt and Road Research Center at Minzu University of China. Great to have you on our program, Professor. So General Secretary Xi called on the CPC to fulfill its missions in the new era. He also stressed party members should realize this goal of fully realizing socialist modernization by the middle of the century. They're also expected to be trusted with the times and the people. So what do you make of these remarks?
4: Well, Mama, I think this is really an exciting day. It keeps on reminding me of the history that the whole party has been going through in the past 105 years. You see, ever since the party's been founded at the year of 1921, actually we spent 28 years to get China to be fully independent. This is absolutely a very tough job because China used to be enslaved, used to be colonized, used to be oppressed. So how can we, free our people to make China independent, a free country? So we actually going through arduous fight over that. So China actually solved the first question, the challenge is how can we stand up free? But after that, we spent another 29 years. That is, we not only want to stand up, so we achieved actually the basic industrialization within 1978. And after that, we found out we actually have some new target we still wait to be achieved. That is, how we can actually stand tall and high, but also well off, to give our people higher living standard. So actually, we initiated reform and opening up campaign. And ever since that, we started the whole new movement, trying to make China a modernized, very well-off society. So that lead to, our first target, the first 100-year target, so that you need it. But after that, where do we go? I think President Xi Jinping, General Secretary Xi Jinping actually has been thinking about this very thoroughly. He thinks we need to have another 100, target. That is, by another 100 years, China needs to be a middle and higher income country. We need to be, well off and prosperous. Very large population basis, 1.4 billion of population. Come on. In the whole 10,000 years of the human history of the civilization, there is no country with such a large size of population can let everybody, no one left behind, to go across this middle income threshold. Everybody to live in a modernized society. Even in the past 200 years, all the capitalist countries, developed nations, they only get, 44 countries, totally 1 billion population, to achieve their standard GDP. Not only the money we're talking about, it means political modernization, economic industrialization modernization, and also ecology services, culture, and everything. Mm-hmm. So all these kind of the overall comprehensive achievement need to be done in the second 100-year target. And we're marching toward that goal. I think that is why President Xi Jinping is mentioning about that.
3: And also the CPC has been constantly dealing with challenges. It sees corruption as an existential threat. So Xi is in maintaining its effectiveness.
4: Well, I think this is absolutely a very important challenge towards all the ruling parties in the whole world. Look, Chinese Communist Party, if you say we're very good at one thing, I think it's the study of the history. you know, from the heydays of the Tang, you know, empire to, you know, Caesar, and also to the current years in the USSR and the United States. We've been seeing many, you know, powerful nation has actually been, you know, collapsing from inside. Corruption is one of the pathology of all this kind of failures. So we learn the history, we understand corruption is not only about money, it means people's mind and the ruling party's willingness to fight for the betterness for all the people will be corrupted. So we need to fight against this pathology. This is like a cancer. If we cannot stop it, it will eat up everything. So we've been learning all this kind of fact. We've been seeing what we've been doing here in the United States. It used to be in the USSR. You know, when the presidents, when the congressmen are just trying

0: profit everything just for their own gain and at the cost of the ordinary families. There's no way to go further. So Chinese Communist Party absolutely, since the day one, has been reiterated it. We're going to institutionalize our rule of law against the corruption. And also, with rooting out all this kind of the pathologies, actually we can focus, you know, laser focusing on our future to balance of a current, you know, benefit with our long-term vision, to focus on the same goal and benefit everybody. So eventually when everybody can have a higher living standard, nobody gets poor, and you don't actually need to have this extra gain for yourself. Mm. Greasing the palm is actually looking like benefiting yourself, but the longer cost is so large. You don't want to see that. So that's the reason why General Secretary Xi Jinping always mentioned, you know, the self-governance, institutionalized, you know, rule of law, and also fighting against corruption is always our consistent fight.
1: Yeah, the CPC has navigated the country through wars and, you know, the extreme challenges and poverty. Thank you so much, Professor Zhu Qiang, for sharing with us your insights. Now, political leaders, scholars, and policy experts from around the world have also highlighted the CPC's role in driving China's development and contributing to global growth.
2: The Communist Party of China is a well-respected party. One of the things that the CPC has been able to do is to align their policy trust and development of China between the party and the government. It makes the party very relevant. It's one of the most relevant and strongest party in the world.
3: The Chinese government have been promoting and working hand in hand with the people of China to promote development, economic development of China, and we've seen advancement in artificial intelligence and renewable energy, and we've seen also the electric SUVs that have been used everything in the world, in addition to several advancement in different sectors. How do we see this here? We admire this advancement in a very short period of time and the successes that China has been celebrating.
4: You would see greater economic development, and I think you would see China continue on its pathway for having greater prosperity, not only internally in the country, but I think it's also something that as China actually achieves greater progress and prosperity internally, it also translates to benefit the wider international community.
5: China has provided immense support for global development, its vision of a shared future for humanity, its advocacy of a fairer form of multilateralism, and the network of global South partnerships it helps to lead with other nations through BRICS serve as important pillars for a counter-hegemonic struggle against European and U.S. imperialism, which continues to drive aggressive policies around the world. China represents a form of soft power and a source of support for a better international order, one based on more equal relations among nations, mutual respect, and the principle of national self-determination.
6: Most important Chinese invention, yes, we know about gunpowder, we know about ink, we know about paper, we know about the compass, but in my opinion, the most important is governance. The contribution of China will not only cover Ecuador, will cover all of Latin America, because in the last 26 years in which the relationship has been very strong, these have helped a lot of people out of poverty.
1: China's Hong Kong Special Administrative Region has marked the 29th anniversary of its return to the motherland with a flag-raising ceremony and a reception. Chief Executive John Lee joined senior government officials for the ceremony at the National, and Hong Kong SAR flags were raised at Golden Bohemia Square. Following the ceremony, a reception was held at the Hong Kong Convention and Exhibition Center. During the reception, Hong Kong's first astronaut Li Jiaying spoke via video link from China's Tiangong space station.
7: It was a great honor to display the XAR flag on the space station to express my deep gratitude to my country and extend my best wishes to Hong Kong.
1: On to other news now. Indirect talks between Iran and the U.S. are underway in Doha, with Qatar and Pakistan serving as mediators. Local reports say the sessions involve chief negotiators and specialist teams. U.S. envoys Steve Witkoff and Jared Kushner have met with Qatari Prime Minister Sheikh Al Thani to prepare the ground for the technical sessions, although they will not attend these talks. Meanwhile, Iran's top negotiator Mohammad Ghalibaf says the Strait of Hormuz is Tehran's greatest instrument of power. In a televised address, Ghalibaf insisted talks on a final deal will not begin until MOU provisions are implemented. Our correspondent Adam Al-Mahroui is following the developments from Doha.
8: Tension from the weekend clashes between the United States and Iran spilled over into the talks in Qatar. President Trump announced the negotiations. Iran, however, refused to engage in direct talks with U.S. envoys Jared Kushner and Steve Witkoff. Qatar's foreign ministry announced that no direct talks between the two sides is expected this week. First up in Doha, work toward agreement on negotiations agenda, but the priority issues are different.
9: When we look at the MOU, it has been very general to give both parties accepting the MOU in the first place. But now it's the time to move it from a piece of paper, basically, into being actual mechanisms in reality. And this is something that's going to be very difficult. These are the biggest issues. One is looking for the regional domination and shaping the region, basically. And the other is looking actually for a nuclear deal.
8: Iran wants the talks to start by focusing on its frozen assets, aiming for financial relief. The United States, on the other hand, wants to focus on Iran's nuclear program and the future of its enriched uranium. Meanwhile, ensuring sustainable navigation through the Strait of Hormuz remains a challenge, but a priority for all GCC countries. Based on the MOU Washington and Tehran signed, they must finalize an agreement within 60 days. Almost 2 weeks in, they're still struggling to maintain a ceasefire. Adel Mahroui, CGTN, Doha, Qatar.
1: Now, even as global energy prices begin to stabilize, the economic impact of the Iran conflict continues to take a toll. In India, it has forced up the price of everyday household goods. And on top of that, a weak monsoon season is raising broader economic concerns. Our correspondent Rithi
10: and crop losses have disrupted supplies, while recent increases in fuel prices have raised costs across the supply chain, leaving consumers to ultimately bear the burden.
11: I can see how the price almost more than 10% is going up within a month. Last month I picked up, it was food 40 rupees. Today he took 50 rupees. Similarly, other foods also. Of course, vegetable also going up.
10: Since the war began, compressed natural gas prices have risen by 7 to 10%. Diesel prices, heavily tied to commercial transportation, have also increased by as much as 9%. But the impact extends far beyond the fuel pump. As supply chains become more expensive, FMCG companies have responded either by raising prices between 3 to 5% or by reducing product quantities through grammage cuts, meaning consumers end up paying the same price for less.
12: India's retail inflation surged to a 16-month high in May, driven by food and fuel prices. While any cooling off of global energy prices offers welcome relief, a lack of rain across the country threatens to offset those gains. Already, rural areas are bearing the brunt of price hikes more than cities, a gap that could widen if a weak monsoon chokes agricultural output.
10: Agriculture contributes around 18% of India's GDP, while roughly 43% of the country's population depends on the sector for employment. Any decline in farm incomes can have a direct impact on domestic consumption and overall economic growth. Lower agricultural output could place additional upward pressure on prices, an issue the central bank says it is closely monitoring. Economists say any revision to India's growth projections is likely to come once there is a clearer picture of rainfall distribution or the extent of any shortfall. For now, inflation remains within the central bank's comfort range.
13: Specifically, you know, vegetable price inflation and all, we have seen it to be very volatile. But again, if you go with our historical experience with poor monsoon, it's not that all years of weak monsoon have been associated with high inflation. Government does intervene through various measures, through, you know, reducing import duty on some components or with

0: port restrictions.
1: While policy measures and government interventions may help soften supply shocks, they are unlikely to provide immediate relief from mounting pressure on household budgets, as the geopolitical effects of the West Asia conflict intersect with increasingly unpredictable climate patterns at home. The real challenge for policymakers will be sustaining economic growth while easing the cost burden on ordinary citizens. Radhika Bajaj, CGTN, Mumbai.
2: Afghanistan's defense ministry says it has launched airstrikes into Pakistani territory, targeting an ISIS base in the border province of Balochistan. Pakistan's military says it intercepted four drones in the same area. The escalation is the latest in a series of clashes between the South Asian neighbors. And Pakistan accuses Afghanistan of harboring militants it blames for plotting attacks in Pakistan. And the Afghan Taliban denies these accusations, saying militancy is Pakistan's internal problem. At least 28 civilians were killed in airstrikes by Pakistan on its border with Afghanistan on Monday in what Islamabad called retaliation for terrorist attacks. And that's going to do it for this edition of Asia Today. I'm Wang Lumang. From all of us here on the team, thanks for watching. Stay tuned for Dialogue coming right up.

0: Hello and welcome to Dialogue. Beijing has held a grand gathering to mark the 105-year journey from its founding mission of seeking happiness for the Chinese people and the rejuvenation for the nation to its current task of advancing Chinese modernization. So what are the key messages out of today's speech? How has the CPC continued to adapt through different stages of China's development? And as China enters a new stage of modernization,What are the party's major opportunities and challenges ahead? Join us for discussion today live from Beijing. I'm Xu Qinduo. Joining me now is Wang Xinsong, Associate Professor at the Beijing Normal University, Joseph Gregory Mahoney, Professor of Politics at the East China Normal University, and Warwick Powell, Adjunct Professor from Queensland University of Technology.Welcome to the show. So, Xinsong, I will start with you. If people are familiar with the CPC, it was founded in 1921, and now 2026, 105 years. If you share with us some of the background in 1921, for example, and today, of course, we are familiar with, what does that say about the party?
1: Well, it's quite a journey. Well, the party was founded in 1921 when China was at the lowest point of the entire history where the Chinese people experience that the Chinese people can do better.

0: better, but they can do better only with a correct and strengthful leadership. And so the party was founded with this mission of making the Chinese people in a better well-being and make the Chinese nation rejuvenated. And of course, throughout the process, the party has got a lot of support from the Chinese people, so that the party was able to lead the Chinese people to establish PRC and then continued on to the state building and national reconstruction, as well as the reform and opening up. And then we entered the new era where China now are facing more challenges, but obviously we're now in a much better position. So it's quite a journey. It comes with a lot of highlights. Of course, it also experienced many, many challenges. But at every critical juncture, I think the party was able to make the right decision. And this is based on the sense of pragmatism and the sense of adaptability, which are very important in explaining not only the survival, but the sustainability, making China a strong country in the world, all explain the journey of the Communist Party of China, as well as the journey of the Chinese nation.
1: Mm-hmm. So, Professor Mahoney, today, General Secretary of the party, Xi Jinping, made a speech which is wide-ranging, I would say, touching upon different aspects of the party, of the nation, the history, and the future.
2: The broader discussion of the history and the mission and how these things had evolved through time was, given the fact that President Xi likes to draw so positively from Chinese history and cultural wisdom, his assertion that the CPC is writing, quote, the most magnificent epic in Chinese history. This was especially powerful and provocative. And any time as a scholar you hear that type of statement, you sort of stop. And I find that statement agreeable. I do think that the CPC is writing the most important chapter of Chinese history and will continue to do so.
1: Mm-hmm. Warwick, for sure you are following this event closely too. So what do you see as key messages out of this speech?
3: Look, for mine, it was a deep sense of continuity in terms of determination and purposefulness that the party from its very founding to today has been underpinned by an ethos of determined action, of addressing significant historical challenges for the Chinese nation, overcoming those challenges with a purpose ultimately of improving the livelihoods of, well, hundreds of millions of people and now 1.4 billion people. I also think that not only did the speech draw on the accomplishments and the challenges that were overcome historically, but also pointed a way to ongoing determination and purpose. And that is to make contributions to the betterment of Chinese people, of course, but also contributions to the welfare of the globe and the people around the world. And I think that that is an important observation to take note of, that the Chinese Communist Party not only sees itself as having a role in a domestic sense, but also has a deep sense of historic responsibility to contribute to the welfare of people across the globe. And I think that that came out loud and clear in this speech today.
1: Mm-hmm. With that sense of a purposefulness, Warwick, in what way do you think the CPC has transformed, I mean, not only in China's economy, the society, the lives of the people, but also, of course, in a sense, influence the global development?
3: Yeah, look, it's important to understand the nature and the scale of the challenges that had to be overcome. Of course, these days, 2026, we look at China and many people marvel at the tremendous developments and modern

0: care, living standards, and longevity, China is also making these capabilities available to the developing nations of the world, long been denied by the same barriers, the barriers of imperialism, of feudalism, and of course, in their own ways, governmental systems that aren't suited to their own circumstances. So, in that sense, I think China's accomplishments not only deliver material resources for other countries, but also provides an inspiration that the challenges can be overcome through determined and purposeful action.
1: Yeah, it's probably most important, most influential political parties around the world. What do you think of its longevity, in durability for the past, not only the past decades, but I would say past like 105 years?
2: Well, it is a remarkable thing, and as you've noted, with more than 100 million members, the largest political organization, political party in the world, and by far the most successful in terms of being able to fundamentally transform and lead a nation forward, not just up from the dregs, but to the forefront of nations. I think one of the things that we've seen through time is that while policies have changed, principles have pretty much remained the same. Tactics have shifted, emphases have shifted, but it remains a political organization that has a very clear sense of direction, a very clear sense of principles, a very clear sense of helping liberate the people and serve the people through time. We see this, of course, in the early first generation of leadership being expressed precisely by things like serve the people, the mass line from the people to the people, all the way up to the present day, where we emphasize people-oriented approaches. But I think one of the things, and this was I think touched on in part by Professor Wong, there was this revolutionary element that over time gave way to more of a reform element. But in the initial years, I think we have to understand that the party was facing its own existential crisis, particularly in the late 1920s and early 1930s, and it had to learn how to save itself. It had to learn how to save itself by drawing closer to the people, drawing closer to the masses, in order to learn how to save China. It had to change itself in order to change China. These are, I think, some of the critical, we might say, cultural DNA of the party that has allowed it to way forward. And then, of course, we've seen China through time pilot policies, mitigate system risks, institutionalize. And then finally, the perpetual reform and rejuvenation of the party and government itself. These have certainly been cornerstones of President Xi's take, the new green code, the new ecological civilization code that we saw, legal code that we saw promulgated this year during the two sessions. So all of these things have continuously built and reinforced and moved the country forward in progressive ways that that have also moved the party and the government forward as well.
1: Well, Xin Song, what Professor Mahoney talked about also probably reinforced what he has said, being pragmatic, and also in terms of being flexible, as said, China does not stick to this ideological line, right? Socialism, capitalism, or export your ideology. It improves itself. And also, one of the major factors probably is a people-oriented philosophy, right? President Xi, again, I think, he said for several times, the country is the people, and the people are the country. As long as you enjoy the support.
3: So as well, doesn't work that way, right? And then in the 1950s, again, China was at a point where it didn't know what to do because there was no model that you can replicate. Obviously, Soviet Union again was there. It was helpful in the first decade. China learned quite a bit from their expertise. But entering the 60s and 70s, and I think China again was trying to find its own pathway to modernization. We tried different things. But I think more telling was in the period of the 1980s and onward, especially during the reform and opening up era, where again

0: China was like, you know, we don't know what to do with economic liberalization. We want to liberalize our economy. We know the planned economy is not going to sustain our country, right? But how do we do it? Again, if we follow the Soviet model, which means a collapse, but then who do we learn from, right? So it was at this point, I think the political elites within the CPC and social elites and intellectuals and the Chinese people work together to figure out that we got to be very pragmatic. We have to cross the river by touching the stones. Whatever works, we can try it out, right? So Chinese policymaking style is experimentation, right? And we take a pilot, we do a pilot, right? And if it works, then we scale it up. If it doesn't, we don't lose too much, mm-hmm. right? So you see all these policy styles and thinking behind tackling all these challenges all speak about pragmatism, learning capability, but of course also a very strong capacity of the entire party membership, which comes from years after years of training. And this training is not just ideological, it's very practical about governance. And when we talk about governance, it's changing very much. Yeah. 80s, 90s, and today, very different.
1: Yeah. Right? Yeah, what you said reminded me of the party's practice. You know, there's a party school, for example, mm-hmm. central party school, different provinces, different cities even. It's really about to inform and updating, you know, the situation for the officials, you know, work at different levels of governments mm-hmm. to be aware, you know, what's ahead, what are the challenges, mm-hmm. you know, are there any solutions? Mm-hmm. So, you know, President Xi mentioned about reform and self-renewal remain essential to the party's long-term vitality. Mm-hmm. This is the key mm-hmm. word, vitality. Mm-hmm. You know, how do you keep this party 105 years old? You know, this is to maintain this vitality, to mm-hmm. deal with new challenges, mm-hmm. to seize upon the new opportunities. That's mm-hmm. also critically important there.
0: It is, because you can easily be complacent with what you've got, right?
1: Right, especially China
0: right,
1: now. Yeah.
0: So if you sit there, do nothing, then you're going to be lagging behind mm-hmm. again, and we're going to repeat the history of 100 years ago, right? So that's why I think the party is always talking about self-revolution, self-renewal, and the party school system is there to help.
1: Exactly. Warwick, you know, President Xi mentioned that, you know, he warned basically the party members, you know, you must keep pace with circumstances while safeguarding what we have achieved. You know, and that's also, I would say, that's very relevant in terms of today's situation, because there are clearly, you know, serious challenges, and you have to keep pace with the circumstances, fully aware of what's happening domestically and externally. To follow the original aspiration to continue to develop the nation there.
2: Yeah, absolutely. This has been a hallmark of the Communist Party of China, that it does have a very clear eye to the objective reality of the world. It doesn't bring an ideological lens and try to squeeze the world into a predefined ideological mold. What it seeks to do is bring a method and an attitude and an ethos, and of course, as I mentioned earlier, a clear sense of purpose and a purpose of doing the historical work. And that means being grounded in the present and being clear-eyed about not only the accomplishments and the resources that makes available, but of course the headwinds and the challenges. And we see that every day. And this is one of the remarkable things, I think, about this particular party as a political organisation. It is a mass party in a literal sense. 8% or more of the Chinese population are members of the Communist Party, and you add in there the Communist Youth League, and you have almost 12% of the population. This is unheard of around the world, that you can have a mass party with such expansive membership. And what that means is that it has eyes and ears, listening to what the issues are, understanding what local conditions are, what are the challenges, what are the barriers, what are the opportunities, and what are the resources? And of course, aligning.

0: combining those with a broad assessment of the national and global landscape. And that's done by continually keeping the education levels of party cadres up to date and being willing to learn from the accomplishments as well as the experiments that didn't work so well. We are facing headwinds all across the world, and I think a solid party that has a clear sense of, reality is well positioned to orchestrate what's needed to navigate these stormy seas.
1: Well, Professor Mahoney, the presidency also, mentioned that, China is recognized as a builder of world peace, a contributor to global development, and a defender of the in world order. So there's this this confirmation this of the contribution made by the party, of course, the nation, and to the larger international environment, the international community. So that's also something new, I would say.
2: Well, if you ask me what do I think are the most important achievements of the party over the course of its history, I think we always have to point out things like raising 800 million people out of poverty, eliminating extreme poverty, and other development milestones. But and this is building towards your question specifically. I'm inclined to focus on two elements in tandem. The first is that China's national rejuvenation has led it back to the forefront of nations. It has established that you can develop, that you don't have to remain stuck in these old oppressive hegemonic development paradigms. And this is wonderful news for many countries in the global south. But secondly, again, along with this, China is the first modern major power to promote true multilateralism, true win-win cooperation, sort of breaking out of the old Westphalian competition model, still respecting Westphalian sovereignty values, but no longer moving in that old paradigm of zero-sum competition, and we see this not just with words but with deeds, and I think one of the more revolutionary elements of President Xi's tenure in office has been projects like the Belt Road Initiative, along with many other global initiatives, which are precisely aimed at breaking out of these old cycles of hegemony and war and opening up the real possibility of a shared future for humanity. This is a tremendous gift for the Chinese people, but also for the rest of the world that really needs a new way forward.
1: Well, Professor Mahoney, we mentioned about the CPC being pragmatic, being flexible in terms of ideology, but that does not mean it will be easily accepted, by some countries, particularly in the West. People, if you take that into consideration, what do you see as, some of the major challenges or opportunities for the party and for the nation?
2: Well, I have to avoid falling into the old pedantic tendency of a professor to say we need to be careful with word pragmatism because this is, in fact, a liberal word that comes from the Anglo-American tradition. And in the purely Marxist tradition, we prefer something like praxis or practicality. I think as we move forward, one of the things that the party, I think, has done remarkably well is it hasn't been shy. It has said, listen, this is who we are. This is what we are. Yeah, I know that there are others around the world who like to go back to some negative fear-mongering, some Red Scare words from the past, and wag their finger at a communist party. But in fact, look at what we've done. Look at how we're helping ourselves and helping others. And by direct comparison, look at what these other major powers are doing. Look at how they're still waging war, how they're still trying to dispossess people. And so this is sort of this remarkable opportunity, I think, for the CPC to demonstrate that what is good for China is good for the world. And this will lay the groundwork, I think, or I hope, for greater solidarity to deal with intersecting singularities.

0: that we face today, whether it's climate change, paradigm shifting technologies, or the continued decline and fraught relations related to some of the other great powers.
1: Mm-hmm. Xin Song, what do you see as some of the challenges the party has to deal with looking ahead, domestically in particular?
2: Well, domestically, I think the party has done a great deal in terms of self-renewal, but I think this process is going to take a long time. Obviously, this is a very large party with over 100 million members. So for any organization this size, management is going to be a pain. And so that's why I think the party should continue and carry on the heritage of self-renewal by making the party more clean and more efficient and more effective. And many people think about party building as just anti-corruption, which is very important, but it's also very important to build the strength and capacity of the party members, and in particular the party cadres who take very important bureaucratic positions in the government. Because again, we are facing very different and very rapidly changing international and domestic social, political, economic situations. So the political elites and the bureaucrats, the party members need to keep update with what's going on in the world and in the Chinese society and the economy so that we can continue this great journey of national rejuvenation.
1: Well, with that, we come to the end of today's discussion. And many thanks to our guests. You can also watch us on the CGTN app on YouTube. I'm Xu Qinduo. Thanks for being with us. See you next time.

0: Hello, thank you so much for joining us. And we begin this hour in the Chinese capital, where a gathering in celebration.
1: Escorted into the Great Hall of the People, accompanied by a 21 motorcycle ceremonial motorcade. Honor guards lined the route to welcome the awardees. The recipients walked up the red carpeted steps and entered the Great Hall of the People. Li Qiang, a member of the Standing Committee of the Political Bureau of the CPC, announced the start of the gathering. Cai Qi read out the decision of the CPC's Central Committee on conferring the July 1st medal. Honor guards brought forth the July 1st medal, the party's highest honor. It is awarded to CPC members who have made outstanding contributions to the party and the people. Xi Jinping presented the July 1st medals to each of the recipients. Eight party members received the honor, one posthumously. They came from different walks of life, but all have devoted decades to serving the people in their respective fields. Some have spent decades in communities, revitalizing rural areas, or advancing scientific innovation. At the gathering, outstanding party members, party workers, and primary level party organizations from across the country were also honored. General Secretary Xi Jinping delivered a speech. He said the Communist Party of China has fundamentally transformed the future of the Chinese people and pioneered the great path of realizing the rejuvenation of the Chinese nation through 105 years of struggle. The CPC has showcased the great vitality of Marxism and deeply influenced the course of the world's history for over a century.
2: Today,

0: Today,
1: 推
0: the
1: 进
0: party has led the people to
1: 中国
0: advance
1: 式现代
0: Chinese
1: 化，
0: modernization, create a new
1: 创
0: model
1: 造
0: for
1: 了
0: human
1: 人类文
0: advancement,
1: 明
0: and pioneer a
1: 新
0: path
1: 形
0: for
1: 态，
0: developing countries toward modernization.
1: 拓展了
0: We promote the construction
1: 发
0: of a
1: 展中国
0: community
1: 家
0: with a shared
1: 走向
0: future for
1: 现代
0: humanity
1: 化的
0: and
1: 途径。
0: provide Chinese wisdom, Chinese solutions, and Chinese strength.To
1: 我
0: solve
1: 们
0: major
1: 推动
0: issues
1: 构建
0: facing
1: 人类
0: humanity,
1: 命运共同
0: socialist China under the leadership of the CPC,
2: people are main force to achieve the great rejuvenation of the Chinese nation, and the whole party should create conditions for them to grow and develop their talents.
1: 全面从严治党
0: The full and rigorous
1: 永远在路上
0: self-governance of the Communist Party of China is a never-ending
1: 新征程
0: journey. On the new
1: 必须
0: 全面
1: 贯彻
0: journey ahead, we will
2: deliver the speech.The gathering concluded with the singing of the Internationale.
3: Indirect talks between Iran and the United States are underway in Doha, with Qatar and Pakistan serving as mediators. Local reports say the sessions involve chief negotiators and specialist teams. U.S. Envoy Steve Witkoff and Jared Kushner have met with Qatari Prime Minister Sheikh Al Thani to prepare for the ground for the technical sessions, although they would not be attending the talks. Meanwhile, Iran's top negotiator Mohammad Kalibaf said the Strait of Hormuz is Tehran's greatest instrument of power.In a televised address, Kalibaf insisted talks on the final deal would not begin until MOU provisions are implemented. Adama Hui has more.
4: Tension from the weekend clashes between the United States and Iran spilled over into the talks in Qatar. President Trump announced the negotiations. Iran, however, refused to engage in direct talks with U.S. envoys Jared Kushner and Steve Witkoff.Qatar's foreign ministry announced that no direct talks between the two sides is expected this week. First up in Doha, work toward agreement on negotiations agenda, but the priority issues are different.
5: When we look at the MOU, it has been very general to give both parties accepting the MOU in the first place. But now it's the time to move it from a piece of paper, basically, into being actual mechanisms in reality. And this is something that's going to be very difficult. These are the biggest issues. One is looking for the regional domination and shaping the region, basically. And the other is looking actually for a nuclear deal.
4: Iran wants the talks to start by focusing on its frozen assets, aiming for financial relief.The United States, on the other hand, wants to focus on Iran's nuclear program and the future of its enriched uranium. Meanwhile, ensuring sustainable navigation through the Strait of Hormuz remains a challenge, but a priority for all GCC countries. Based on the MOU Washington and Tehran signed, they must finalize an agreement within 60 days. Almost 2 weeks in, they're still struggling to maintain a ceasefire. Adel Mahroui, CGTN, Doha.Qatar.
3: To Venezuela now, rescuers have saved more survivors nearly 1 week after devastating back-to-back earthquakes. The discovery of a toddler in the capital and a 12-year-old boy in La Guaira State has given families renewed hope. The death toll has risen to over 1,900 with tens of thousands still missing. Stephen Gibbs has more.
6: 6 days after this catastrophic double earthquake, what we are seeing really...is some quite extraordinary survival stories. Overnight, a 12-year-old Venezuelan boy was recovered from the rubble. His father was there to greet him. His father actually had been saying to the rescuers and the authorities for many days, I'm convinced my son is still alive, and he was proved completely right. Also, we've been hearing some voices from the survivors, people that have been rescued and are able to talk to the media.One young 21-year-old Venezuelan man had this to say.
7: Yo no soy nadie, soy un simple chico.
8: I'm a nobody. I'm just a young man who spent 5 days trapped beneath a building. But I'm here today and I'm alive thanks to my God. He is the only one who got me out of there and sent his angels. Who are his angels? The people who worked tirelessly on my rescue. The people who cared about how I was doing. The people who were there when I came out.Who shouted my name when they saw me emerge.
6: That was Aaron Levy, a 21-year-old Venezuelan man who was extremely lucky to still be alive. He spent 106 hours under the rubble, and his rescue took over 40 hours. And that's an important point. These rescuers, even when they find people alive, that is really by no means the end.

0: end of the story. Getting them out, even if you're in contact with them, is extremely complicated. In that case, we understand that there was a deceased body next to the young man, and that really did complicate the process of getting him out. And that really also points to the other thing that's happening here, and this is a mass trauma for much of Venezuela, and that is causing quite a lot of anger. Some of that anger is directed at the authorities here, a lot of people do, and it is inviting international aid from anywhere in the world, and the government's making it very clear all help is absolutely welcome. Stephen Gibbs, CGTN, Caracas.
1: Well, Chinese enterprises in Venezuela have donated earthquake relief supplies to tens of thousands of Venezuelan families.
2: I learned that supplies the chambers donated are loaded onto three trucks. What of them?
3: Our first batch of donations consists of three trucks of relief supplies, approximately 100 tons, mainly including toilet paper, emergency supplies, tents, and drinking water. After the earthquake last week, more than 20 Chinese companies at the chamber actively cooperated and donated equipment and materials under the leadership of the Chinese embassy in Venezuela. We purchased these relief supplies from different places and brought them back, such as raincoats and personal protective equipment.
2: Did this process go smoothly? What difficulties have you encountered?
3: It is the first time that Venezuela is facing such a situation in so many years. Due to the earthquakes, it may not be available for purchase now. And for example, the weather, current rain will also bring inconvenience to traffic and transportation.
2: Is everything safe for Chinese enterprises?
3: There have been no casualties among Chinese employees and Chinese companies in Venezuela, and local employees are also reported safe.
2: It's already midnight over there. The chamber is also working at all hours.
3: There is a 12-hour time difference between Venezuela and China. It is currently 1 a.m. local time. In the next step, we will work with Venezuelan people and local governments to prepare for post-disaster reconstruction and overcome difficulties together.
1: All right, that's it for now. Thank you so much for watching. I'll see you soon.

Coming to you live from Beijing, this is China 24. We'll look at China and its impact around the world. I'm Hong Na. First of all, the headlines. The Communist Party of China honors its outstanding members on its 105th anniversary. A law promoting unity and high-quality development among China's 56 ethnic groups takes effect. 20 years on, we examine how the Qinghai-Xizang Railway has transformed travel, trade, and city life across the plateau.

0: a model CPC members and address the gathering. The honor is accorded every 5 years to celebrate the party's major anniversaries and is awarded to individuals who are widely recognized and have a profound influence in China.
1: The July 1st medal recipients were escorted into the Great Hall of the People, accompanied by a 21-motorcycle ceremonial motorcade. Honor guards lined the route to welcome the awardees. The recipients walked up the red carpeted steps and entered the Great Hall of the People. Li Qiang, a member of the Some have spent decades in communities, revitalizing rural areas, or advancing scientific innovation. At the gathering, outstanding party members, party workers, and primary-level party organizations from across the country were also honored. General Secretary Xi Jinping delivered a speech. He said the Communist Party of China has fundamentally transformed the future of the Chinese people and pioneered the great path of realizing the rejuvenation of the Chinese nation through 105 years of struggle. The CPC has showcased the great vitality of Marxism and deeply influenced the course of the world's history for over a century.
2: Today, the party has led the people to advance Chinese modernization, create a new model for human advancement, and pioneer a path for developing countries toward modernization. We promote the construction of a community with a shared future for humanity and provide Chinese wisdom, Chinese solutions, and Chinese strength to solve major issues facing humanity. Socialist China, under the leadership of the CPC, has been widely acknowledged as a builder of world peace, contributor to global development, and keeper of the international order.
1: General Secretary Xi urged all party members to strengthen their confidence, keep fighting, and create new achievements worthy of the times and the people. Resolving the Taiwan question and realizing China's complete reunification is a historic mission and an unshakable commitment of the CPC. Young people are main force to achieve the great rejuvenation of the Chinese nation, and the whole party should create conditions for them to grow and develop their talents.
2: The full and rigorous self-governance of the Communist Party of China is a never-ending journey. On the new journey ahead, we will thoroughly apply thought on party building in the new era and meet the overall requirements for party building in the new era. We will strengthen the party's long-term governance capacity, maintain its advanced nature and integrity, and preserve its close ties with the people. We must improve systems for the full and rigorous self-governance of the party, take the party's political building as our overarching guide,

0: strengthen all aspects of party building, keep on fighting the protracted, tough, and all-out war against corruption, and strengthen the party's political leadership.
1: Wu Yajin, representative of the recipients of the July 1st medal, delivered a speech. The gathering concluded with the singing of the Internationale.
2: Well, the eight July 1st medal recipients have all demonstrated an unwavering commitment to professional excellence and a deep bond with the people. Their efforts converging from various sectors have deeply contributed to the country's development. And here's a closer look at who they are.
3: Ma Shanxiang of Hui ethnicity was born in 1956 and joined the Communist Party of China in 1979. Ma has worked on the front line of public service and dispute mediation. He has helped more than 20,000 residents, filled more than 280 notebooks with working notes, and helped resolve over 2,500 disputes. He helped develop grassroots governance methods, providing valuable experience for improving ideological and political work at the community level. Uhas Suleiman of Kazakh ethnicity was born in 1955 and joined the CPC in 1993. He's a former associate chief physician at Yumin County Hospital for animal husbandry workers. For decades, he traveled through mountains to provide medical care, covering more than 200,000 kilometers, treating over 100,000 patients, and delivering more than 3,200 babies. Wu Yaqin of Han ethnicity was born in 1960 in Changchun, Jilin Province. She joined the CPC in 1998. She currently serves as the first party secretary of Changshan Huayuan community in Changchun. For more than 30 years, Wu has dedicated herself to grassroots governance. She has pioneered innovative community governance mechanisms and helped mediate more than 1,000 disputes. She also founded the Wu Yaqin Workstation and developed more than 10 training courses to help train nearly 30,000 key personnel in grassroots governance. Li Liancheng of Han ethnicity was born in 1951 and joined the CPC in 1986. He served as a party branch secretary and director of the village committee of Xixinzhuang Village in Qingzhou Township, Puyang County. He pioneered a collective economic model under which households hold shares, residents participate in work, and families receive dividends. Under his leadership, Xixinzhuang Village has transformed from an impoverished settlement into a nationally recognized model for rural revitalization and a national civilized village. Zhao Yafu of Han ethnicity was born in 1941 in Changzhou, Jiangsu Province. He joined the CPC in 1966. He's a researcher at the Daizhuang Organic Agriculture Specialized Cooperative in Tianwang Town of Jiangsu Province. For over six decades, Zhao has devoted himself to agricultural development in China's mountainous areas and remained on the front lines of rural revitalization. Combining scientific research with practical farming, he has devoted himself to improving agricultural productivity. He pioneered the unique Daizhuang model, creating a pathway for coordinated rural development. Chen Junwu of Han ethnicity was born in 1927 in Changle, Fujian Province. He joined the CPC in 1956. He passed away in 2024. Chen served as advisor to the Science and Technology Committee of Sinopec, with a career spanning more than 70 years in petroleum and petrochemical industry. He served as the chief designer of China's first fluid catalytic cracking unit, helping transform the country's refining industry from a relatively underdeveloped sector into one with world-class capabilities. He also authored a book that helped provide scientific support for the formulation of national carbon reduction policies and energy structure adjustment. Wang Yuchang of Han ethnicity was born in 1936 and joined the CPC in 1964. He's a 90-year-old veteran from Xiaoxian County, Anhui Province. At the age of 18, Wang enlisted in the military and devoted himself to studying missile technology. He improved missile fuel loading and assembly procedures and applied the short-range rapid engagement combat method. He participated in operations that shot down two U-2 high-altitude reconnaissance aircraft, earning a first-class merit citation and two special promotions. Zhong Jue of Han ethnicity was born in 1936 in Xian County, Hebei Province. She joined the CPC in 1986. She's a professor at the College of Mechanical and Electrical Engineering of Central South University and a member of the Chinese Academy of Engineering. Zhong has overcome key technological challenges in the large-scale production of high-performance hot-rolled aluminum sheets, broken through a number of critical technological bottlenecks and helped bring China's aluminum processing technology to the forefront of the global industry.
2: Uha Suleiman is one of the 8 recipients of the July 1st medal. He, a devoted doctor and party member, he spent decades crossing lands to care for nomadic herders. And even in retirement, his protective steps have never stopped. Gong Ming has more.
1: On this vast steppe in northwestern China, where people move with the seasons, accessing medical care was once a daunting challenge. Yet for decades, one man has braved the blizzards and the rugged trails to guard.
4: He is like family to us, and we respect him deeply.
1: This lifelong guardian is Dr. Uha Suleiman. Since graduating in 1975, he turned down comfortable jobs in the city, choosing instead to serve these remote pastoral communities.
5: The hospital told me back then that doctors were desperately needed in the pastoral areas, and the herders had so many illnesses and hardships. So I said, I'll go. The roads were terrible in those days. Most of the time, we had to walk for hours. In winter, the snow was so deep that we had to ride horses.
1: Over the decades, Dr. Wuhas had treated over 100,000 patients and delivered more than 3,200 babies. Today, his life-saving legacy continues at this community health center. It was here that we met a local mother who survived a life-threatening obstructed labor in the winter of 1987, thanks to his timely help.
6: When the baby was finally born, she was all purple and didn't make a sound. But Dr. Wahas didn't even hesitate. He just leaned right down and used his own mouth to suck the fluids out of her throat, bringing my baby back to life. He is a doctor who truly cares about people.
1: Inside the clinic, she shows Dr. Wuhas a photo on her phone. The baby he saved that stormy night is now a 39-year-old mother of 4. Behind this decades-long devotion lies immense personal sacrifice. Throughout his career, Dr. Wuhas spent up to half of every year in isolated winter pastures. On one occasion, he was far away when his own father lost his battle with cancer.
4: But such is the nature of my work. My parents understood and were proud of me being a grassland doctor. I am a Communist Party member and a doctor. This is my duty. As long as someone is in need, I must go and treat them.
1: Dr. Wuhas knew that long-term health care in the borderlands could not rely on one man alone. In 2023, he launched a voluntary medical service project that has since grown to a 350-member team. Inspired by his spirit, a new generation has stepped up.
7: Personally, I have been
1: Gongmin, CGTN, Yumin County, Xinjiang Uyghur Autonomous Region.
2: International community has reacted positively as the Communist Party of China celebrates its 105th founding anniversary. Pakistani columnist Mariji Farooq published a signed article in a special column of Daily Etihad. The article highlights China's achievements in poverty reduction under CPC's leadership. Ahead of the commemoration event, an article by RFI touches on CPC's achievements in powering the world's second largest economy. While Nigeria's Blueprint newspaper says CPC has withstood challenges and exhibited the power of overcoming seemingly impossible odds. Foreign leaders have all sent their congratulations. General Secretary of the Workers' Party of Korea Kim Jong-un expressed confidence in China's splendid future under the leadership of CPC with Xi Jinping at its core. Chairman of Turkey's Justice and Development Party, Recep Tayyip Erdogan, highlighted the global initiatives proposed by Xi Jinping. Leader of Kenya's United Democratic Alliance, William Ruto, said the CPC's achievements are an inspiration for global South countries. All right, for more insights, we're pleased to be joined in Mr. Xia Lu first. So over the past 105 years, what

0: thing or the major role the CPC has played in leading the country's socialist modernization?
1: Yes, this is a very good question. Actually, over the past 105 years, the CPC has always been the leading party, the leading force, and also the reliable backbone of the Chinese nation. First of all, it brings the historical transformation to China, not only in the Chinese society, but also to the entire the structure, the landscape of China. For example, founding the People's Republic of China and leading the open up the reform and also starting the new era. Secondly, the CPC also has brought a lot of strategic plan for Chinese modernization, from the full modernization in the beginning of the opening and the reform to the three steps, and also to the two centenary goal. We know that, and also from the first five-year plan to the current 15th five-year plan. So the CPC has made a lot of strategic plans. So I think that would be the important contribution to the modernization of China.
0: Exactly. And to Mr. Chu Qiang, you know, President Xi Jinping has outlined some of the core strength of CPC in navigating the country through challenges and hurdles, some of them really difficult. And this morning, he specifically talked about the party members need to be ready to address more challenges ahead. So what challenges do you think will be lying ahead for CPC?
2: Well, I think there are several strengths that the CPC actually are in possession of. I think number one is about thinking patterns, knowledge bank, and other theories. I think Chinese party, the communists, actually, you know, they always try to adapt to the realities. For example, we got the prototype, the wisdom from the Marxists, which is very important. They give us a new direction, a new window, look into the future. But that's not enough, because in our practices, in our revolutions, we find out Marxism need to root it in the soil of Chinese practices. So we have the first integration. So the Marxism combined with, you know, Chinese reality. And later on, we find out we also need to keep up with the time, with, you know, the new trend of the time. And we find out also China have its own law and tradition, and the fertile soil of the culture tradition. So we have the second integration. So we, you know, try to adapt Marxism, you know, into another version. So we have the second integration, you know, Marxism with Chinese, you know, good traditional culture. So we always try to think in advance. We try to polish and improve the theory we have so that we can always walk in the front. And I think secondly is about organization. You know, look, we have 99 million party members. We have more than 5 million, you know, the grassroots, you know, service stations. So that enabled us actually to give people the services that we want to do. You know, all these kind of the quick responding is really serving the people. When some other countries still debating, can we, you know, give people the air conditioners? Can we help the people to build the high-speed rail? Boom, in China, we have done it. You know, delivered to our people, they can use it immediately. So it comes to the third one. We always get the support from our people because we wholeheartedly for our people, of our people, and by our people. So this party will always prosper in the soil on China. And also, Chinese Communist Party are always trying to balance its short-term benefit with long-term vision. So this kind of the stability in the vision is always very, you know, cherishable, because in some other countries, when people are swinging between different directions every 4 or 5 years, China will always be laser-focused and spearheaded towards a very important direction. For example, the 100 and 200 year target has always been pursued until we have done it. You know, from the independence to our current modernization. And last but not least, we always have the guts, the courage to revolutionize ourselves, which means we try to wage a fight against poverty. We wage a fight against corruption. We want to make us always as a pioneer of the whole nation and also as one important contributor of human community with shared future.
0: Theoretical thinking needs to evolve with the times and people's needs as well. And to Mr. Xia Liu, President Xi has also stressed the need to exercise full and rigorous self-governance within the party. How important is that?
1: Yes, this full and rigorous, we can also say the comprehensive and the strict self-governance, is not only an internal inter-party measure, it is also one of the political guarantee. I think this strict or the comprehensively strict self-governance has provided the political guarantee for all these kind of modernization plan we have just mentioned. For example, from the first five-year plan to the 15th five-year plan, if there is no this kind of self-governance, then no one would be doing the job effectively and efficiently, right? So that's the first point. The second point is that the self-governance can help the CPC to solve the unique difficulty of the big party, which has more than 100 million members, even larger than most of the countries in this world. So I think the self-governance not only providing the political guarantee, but also solving its own, the unity. I mean,

0: unique difficulty in order to achieve the self-improvement.
1: Exactly. To Mr. Chu Qiang, you know, as international landscape changes rapidly, we're seeing geopolitical confrontations, you know, regional wars and trade frictions between different parties. So what do you think the party can do or the CPC can further strengthen itself in navigating all those risks?
2: Well, we have a lot of things actually to be done currently, because I think the headquarters, you know, our committees of the Politburo actually are making lots of plans, especially if you read from the 15th five-year program, because there's so many changes. I think that's the reason why General Secretary Xi Jinping has mentioned that we are going through unprecedented changes, which are never being seen in centuries. I think he's quite correct. You see geopolitical conflicts, you know, all kinds of the natural disaster, climate change, but also on the other hand, you're seeing the AI, you're seeing the new quality productive forces that are popping up. So it's dazzling, changing, you know, scenario we're going through. So how can we keep up the pace with the time? So I think this is the Chinese Communist Party always thinking about. I think what we're doing is right now try to update and improve our theories and thinking patterns to enrich our knowledge bank. You know, we have the Generation Z, we have Gen Alpha, we have AI. There's a whole new world waiting for us, but hey, there's a lot of challenges, right? It needs us, not only us, because Chinese Communist Party always understand it's not us, it's people, it's the whole world population, it's people, human community with shared fate. We need to put our wisdom and resources together to face this kind of the dazzling future. And secondly is how we can mobilize everybody, put everybody on the same page with the consensus. And thirdly, always adapt to the new quality productive forces, the science and technology, to pour people's wisdom together and invite in people from not only in China, but also outside of the China, you know, with reaching out and opening arm, you know, to welcome them to join in our fight, because this is not a fight for Chinese future. This is a fight for the prosperity and stability for whole human beings' future. That's what we understand.
1: Exactly. Innovations within the party at all levels. That's very important. And to Mr. Xia Lu, you know, we're seeing July 1st medals has been awarded to 8 party members. They include a grassroots community workers, villagers, and some of them scientists. So how do you interpret those vast representations of the July 1st medal?
0: Well, there are a lot of signals we can

0: only to the to your community, but also to the Chinese nation, and that's the first one. The second is that never forget about where we come from, where we are now, and where we are going. So that's the unwavering consistency to the original aspiration and also this kind of mission. So I think that would be the important information, the signal we can learn from this today's ceremony.
1: Exactly. General Secretary Xi Jinping presented those medals to those recipients this morning. I think those moments touches millions of Chinese who are watching their live in front of the TV. Thank you so much, gentlemen, for sharing with us your insights. We really appreciate it. All right, we'll take a short break coming up. Law promoting unity and high quality development among China's 56 ethnic groups takes effect. And 20 years on, we examine how the Qinghai-Xizang Railway has transformed travel, trade, and daily life of the plateau.
2: Marking a milestone that changed China and the world. 105 years since the founding of the Communist Party of China. How it began as a revolutionary movement and evolved into a ruling party that's transformed China into a thriving economic powerhouse. Adjusting course over the decades, meeting challenges, lifting hundreds of millions of people out of poverty, winning their trust and support, driving innovation at scale and working hard to lay the groundwork for the industries of the future, and guiding a modern prosperous nation at a time of rapid global change. Commemorating 105 years. Special coverage only on CGTN.
1: Ethnic unity and progress promotion law adopted by China's top legislature formally comes into effect. It aims to safeguard national cohesion and share prosperity for all ethnic groups. The law prioritizes fostering a strong Chinese national community across ethnic communications. Governments are tasked with advancing infrastructure, industries, and public services for ethnic regions, which have achieved huge progress in poverty relief and economic growth. The law protects both standard Chinese and minority languages, prohibits ethnic bias, and imposes criminal punishment on separatism, terrorism, and religious extremism. The law represents a new chapter in how China governs ethnic affairs, and that place is forging a strong sense of a community for the Chinese nation at its core. I will conduct a full analysis of this new law in our series Legal Talk. Hello and welcome to Legal Talk. China is taking a major step forward in strengthening national unity through the rule of law. China is home to 56 ethnic groups, each with its own rich traditions and heritage. For decades, the government has implemented policy to ensure equality and unity. But this new law does something more profound. It elevates decades of successful practice into a comprehensive legal framework. First, it institutionalized the concept of a shared Chinese national identity. The law explicitly aims to pull the strength of all ethnic groups to advance Chinese modernization. This isn't just about assimilation as much as it's about unity in diversity. The goal is to ensure every group contributes to and benefits from the country's development. Second, the law marks a shift towards full legalization of the governance of ethnic affairs. For years, China has relied on policies and regional regulations, but this national law creates a unified legal standard. It means ethnic affairs will be managed with the same rigor as economic and environmental matters through clear rules, transparent procedures, and legal accountability. This aligns with China's broader strategy of governing the country by the rule of law. In 2024, the Communist Party of China made it clear that sound legal frameworks are essential for high-quality development in all fields, and matters pertaining to the country's ethnic groups are no exception.

0: By codifying these principles, China ensures policies remain consistent, rights are protected, and development is sustainable. Third, the law focuses on shared prosperity. It mandates strengthened infrastructure, improved public services, and environmental protection in regions populated by ethnic minorities. This addresses practical needs such as better roads, schools, healthcare, while promoting integration between groups through education, cultural exchanges, and tourism. The law on promoting ethnic unity and progress is a shield against extremism and separatism that threaten national unity, and a bridge connecting diverse cultures into a cohesive modern society. As China continues its journey towards national rejuvenation, this legislation sends a clear message. Unity isn't an ideal. It is a legal imperative, a principle of governance, and a shared responsibility. And that commitment is now being written into the highest legal framework for 1.4 billion people across 56 ethnic groups. The head of the National Ethnic Affairs Commission explains the role and significance of China's Ethnic Unity and Progress Promotion Law, which took effect on Wednesday. Take a listen.
1: We must fully enforce the law and let the rule of law play its role in consolidating foundations, stabilizing expectations, and ensuring long-term benefits. It will protect ethnic unity, safeguard the lawful rights of all ethnic groups, strengthen national cohesion, and advance the great rejuvenation of the Chinese nation.
0: The Qinghai-Xizang Railway marks its 20th anniversary today. The railway has handled more than 100 million passenger trips and transported over 800 million tons of cargo across the Qinghai-Xizang Plateau, boosting the high-quality development of Xizang. Improved railway services mean new types of cargo, such as cold chain fresh products, e-commerce parcels, and manufactured goods, can be delivered easily and in large numbers. Official data shows that over the past two decades, Xizang GDP has grown more than sevenfold and Qinghai is more than sixfold. In 2025, the average per capita disposable income in Xizang topped 33,000 yuan, while income growth among both urban and rural residents ranked first nationwide. The China State Railway Group constructed nearly 60 kilometers of dedicated wildlife passages along the railway, which remain in constant use. Our Zhou Yixing has more.
2: Known as the Sky Railway, the Qinghai-Xizang Railway was constructed across some of the world's most challenging terrain under extremely harsh natural conditions. It remains the world's highest railway and stands as one of the most remarkable engineering achievements ever built.
3: This is the Tangulang Mountain Railway Station, the highest railway station in the world, sitting at an altitude of over 5,000 meters. At this altitude, oxygen levels are only about half of those at sea levels or even lower. Building a railway across this plateau was once considered nearly impossible.
2: When the first train arrived Lhasa in 2006, it marked a historic moment for people across the region, one many still remember vividly today.
4: I'll never forget the excitement in their eyes. When we arrived in Lhasa, local people gave us such a warm welcome. They draped Hada scarves over the locomotive. And it wasn't just that first day. They did it on almost every train during those first few years. We didn't understand their language, but we understand how much this railway meant to them. It was deeply moving.
5: When the first train passed through Amdo on its way to Lhasa, the whole village came out to watch it. We stood by the railway, waving and shouting, "Welcome! Welcome!"
2: That historic moment ushered in a new era for the once isolated plateau. Over the past two decades, the railway has fundamentally changed daily life, making travel for work, education, healthcare and tourism significantly more accessible for local residents.
5: Before the railway, driving to Lhasa took 2 or 3 days, and even longer when it snowed. In 2006, I took the train to Lhasa, and in 2009, I traveled outside Xizang for the first time, visiting Shanghai and Hangzhou.

0: go. In the past, making a trip like that was something we could hardly imagine.
1: My child first took the train when leaving for school in China's interior. Before that, we had never traveled by train. At the Xizang Ethnic High School in Shaoxing, Zhejiang Province. My child wanted to go there to study.
2: The railway has created new opportunities not only for the people who live here, but for the region as a whole. Daily freight train services have increased from 24 a day in 2006 to 136 today, allowing more local specialties and products from Xizang to reach wider markets across the country.
0: The railway once mainly brought supplies into Xizang. Today, it carries more and more locally produced goods to markets across China, supporting the region's economic development.
2: 20 years on, the story of the Qinghai-Xizang Railway is still evolving. Since the railway opened, the plateau's rail network has continued to expand, connecting more people, opening up new opportunities, and bringing the once remote plateau closer to the rest of the country than ever before. Zhou Yixin, CGTN, Xizang Autonomous Region.
3: All right, for more insights, we're joined by Professor Liu Zhiqin from Renmin University in China. Thank you so much, Professor Liu, for joining us on China 24. You know, the Ethnic Unity and Progress Promotion Law is a first of a kind in more than 30 years. So how do you think will the law help advance high quality development and common prosperity among China's 56 ethnic groups?
4: As we know, the party's principle to develop our economy in two fields. One is that the high quality development, and the second is also an equality of all ethnics that are to be developed and modernized. So that's why CPC has already reiterated that China's modernization is based on all ethnics should be equally modernized. That is that no one should be or could be left behind. So that's why this law is very essential and also very crucial, important for the further modernization of China in the future, because we share the future of the humanity. This is including all 56 ethnic. So this law is very important for our future.
3: And Professor, the Qinghai-Xizang Railway has boosted tourism, local industries, and the flow of talent. So what role do you think has the railway played in promoting the shared prosperity among all ethnic groups in China?
4: I think according to the past 20 years, we have already seen great achievements that are provided by this road, Qinghai and the Xizang. This railway helped that facilitated the modernization, especially one thing that promote the employment in these two regions, because employment are very essential for the people's income and the quality of life. So that's why that they have more opportunities that to improve the improvement, and also the job creation is very important and essential. Secondly, they have more chances to exchange high technologies, talented people, equipment and all other cultures, because connectivity is the basic requirement for the modernization. So that's why this railway will play even more important contribution in the future for the shared our community in the time to come.
3: It is a vital railway indeed. Thank you so much, Professor Liu Zhiqin, for sharing with us our insights. We really appreciate it. The documentary Horsepower, released earlier this year, brought together two nomadic families from China and the U.S. inspired by their shared love for horses. An American Navajo family traveled to Inner Mongolia to meet with young rider Jula and her family. Jula's bond with her beloved horse, Tulai, deeply touched Clayson and his family. During the stay on the Xinlinggou grasslands, they experienced the daily life of local herders, exchanged riding and horse training techniques, and explored each other's traditions. They also attended at the Mongolian Horse Super League and White Horse Nadam Festival. Dressed in traditional Navajo attire, Clayson's family performed on stage while Jula competed in horse races with her new friends cheering from the sidelines. What began as a documentary has grown into a lasting friendship united by horses, and the two families have built a bridge of cultural exchange.

0: changes over the Pacific.
1: 两个星期
2: About 2 weeks ago, I learned that Corson and his family were coming to visit us. I was so happy and really excited to play with Zoni and let her ride my horse, Tulai.
3: To be here in Inner Mongolia, it's just everything from the food, the people, the language, the culture, the hospitality, everything is just so beautifully. I'm trying not to get emotional, but it, you know, it almost moves me to tears at how beautiful and respectful and the honor and the culture and what is carried on here, the lifestyle and the connection with the horses. Even the yurts, the yurts, it's the same as being at home.
0: All right, with that, we come to the end of the show. We'll leave you now with a landscape from the Great Wall of China. I'm Hong Nan, Beijing. Thank you so much for watching, and bye for now.

0: Coming up on Global Business, award ceremony. The Communist Party of China honors its outstanding members on its 105th founding anniversary. Going global, China aims to build a better framework for China. Hello and welcome to this edition of Global Business on CGTN. I'm Lily Liu. A gathering in celebration of the 105th founding anniversary of the Communist Party of China has been held at the Great Hall of the People in Beijing. Xi Jinping, General Secretary of the CPC Central Committee, conferred the July 1st medal, the party's highest honor, on model CPC members and addressed the gathering. The honor is accorded every 5 years to celebrate the party's major anniversaries and is awarded to individuals who are widely recognized and have a profound influence on Chinese society.
1: The July 1st medal recipients were escorted into the Great Hall of the People, accompanied by a 21-motorcycle ceremonial motorcade. Honor guards lined the route to welcome the awardees. The recipients walked up the red carpeted steps and entered the Great Hall of the People. Li Qiang, a member of the Standing Committee of the Political Bureau of the CPC, announced the start of the gathering. Cai Qi read out the decision of the CPC Central Committee on conferring the July 1st medal. Honor guards brought forth the July 1st medal, the party's highest honor. It is awarded to CPC members who have made outstanding contributions to the party and the people. Xi Jinping presented the July 1st medals to each of the recipients. 8 party members received the honor, 1 posthumously. They came from different walks of life, but all have devoted decades to serving the people in their respective fields. Some have spent decades in communities, revitalizing rural areas, or advancing scientific innovation. The gathering, outstanding party members, party workers, and primary-level party organizations from across the country were also honored. General Secretary Xi Jinping delivered a speech.
2: On behalf of the Central Committee of the Communist Party of China, I extend festive greetings to all CPC members. I also express congratulations to recipients of the July 1st medal and honored outstanding party members, party workers, and primary level party organizations from across the country.
1: He said the Communist Party of China has fundamentally transformed the future of the Chinese people and pioneered the great path of realizing the rejuvenation of the Chinese nation through 105 years of struggle. The CPC has showcased the great vitality of Marxism and deeply influenced the course of the world's history for over a century. Xi Jinping spoke about why the CPC has been able to make achievements continuously through 105 years and why history and the people have chosen it. He outlined several core strengths of the party, which include pursuing truth and keeping to the right direction, being rooted among the people, maintaining strategic initiative, going with the tide of development, daring to fight, and constantly strengthening itself to maintain vitality. She said the whole party must adhere to basic theory, basic line, and basic policy to remain undaunted by passing clouds and stay on course through wind and waves. Stressing that the party must rely on the people to achieve historic feats and follow a people-centered development vision, she urged party members to further reinvigorate the enterprising spirit for getting things done. All party members should aim to build a community with a shared future for humanity, uphold peace, development, and win-win cooperation, and bolster global peace and development. Xi called on the whole party to actively respond to risks

0: and challenges on the path ahead. He also stressed advancing full and rigorous party self-governance with sustained efforts to win the tough, protracted, and all-out battle against corruption. Xi Jinping focused on the need to promote high-quality national defense and military modernization. He also emphasized maintaining the long-term prosperity and stability of Hong Kong and Macau, which is essential to the great rejuvenation of the Chinese nation. Xi Jinping also said the party must stay committed to resolving the Taiwan question and realizing China's complete reunification. He called for uniting all Taiwan compatriots, deepening cross-strait exchanges, cooperation, and integrated development, resolutely combating separatist forces advocating Taiwan independence, opposing interference by external forces, and steadfastly advancing the great cause of national reunification.
1: 同志们，朋友们，中国共产党105年的辉煌历史。
2: Comrades, friends, the Communist Party of China boasts 105 years of splendid history, but we should not feel conceited and satisfied. By the middle of this century, we need to complete the building of a modern socialist country in all respects and achieve the second centenary goal. Time and history will not wait for us. The whole party must remain true to our original aspiration and founding mission. We must remain modest and cautious and work arduously. We must have the courage and wisdom to struggle. We must depend on and stand united with people of all ethnic groups across the country and strive on a new journey in a new era for a splendid future.
0: Wu Yajin, representative of the recipients of the July 1st medal, delivered a speech. The gathering concluded with the singing of the Internationale.
3: Since 1996, China has been pairing its more developed eastern provinces with poorer regions in the west. The coastal province of Fujian and remote Ningxia Hui Autonomous Region were among the first pairs. At the heart of that partnership lies mainland town and a journey to the west by thousands of officials. Li Huiqing is one of them. Our reporter Wang Tianyu has the story.
4: The weather is very unusual, very dry. Every day, I wake up, I will have snow. If I walk away from that time, I feel my heart is unclean.我叫李慧清，今年38岁，我是福建来到宁夏的挂职干部。我第一次来的是2019年的10月份，所以我觉得第一印象还是很不错的，两层的楼房，整齐街道，还有两边的植被。我看，哎，这个也不像我印象中的西北，一望无际，很荒凉。

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2: You're watching Global Business on CGTN. Still to come on the program, quota cuts. The European Union introduces new steel import regulations that will significantly reduce the bloc's import quotas.
3: Marking a milestone that changed China and the world. 105 years since the founding of the Communist Party of China. How it began as a revolutionary movement and evolved into a ruling party that's transformed China into a thriving economic powerhouse. Adjusting course over the decades. Meeting challenges. Lifting hundreds of millions of people out of poverty.Winning their trust and support. Driving innovation at scale and working hard to lay the groundwork for the industries of the future. And guiding a modern prosperous nation at a time of rapid global change. Commemorating 105 years. Special coverage only on CGTN.
2: China's regulation on outbound investment officially takes effect on Wednesday. The law establishes a comprehensive service, management and protection framework for Chinese enterprises operating abroad. At the just concluded China International Supply Chain Expo, the focus among outbound companies has shifted from mere market entry to long-term regulatory compliance. Our reporter He Jingyi looks at how this landmark regulation is providing legal protection and strategic clarity for Chinese firms navigating a complex global landscape.
4: As global supply chains continue to evolve, Chinese companies are expanding beyond exports into overseas investment and localized industrial networks.A new regulation on outbound investment, released on June 1st and taking effect today, establishes a comprehensive framework covering services, supervision, and protection. At the recently concluded China International Supply Chain Expo, companies said the policy serves as both a protective anchor and a strategic accelerator.
5: This new regulation is not just a reassurance, it's an accelerator for our overseas business.It helps us move beyond project execution or product sales and instead invest together with local upstream and downstream partners. With this policy support, our overseas expansion is also accelerating.
6: 投资啊，同时呢，我们也可以帮助我们的这个安全产业落地在别的国家。
4: But overseas expansion in the tech sector comes with heightened sensitivities. Rural YOT, founded in 2013, develops and deploys industrial IoT smart hardware systems. It is now expanding pilot projects into Thailand, Indonesia, and Malaysia. Because its devices are used to monitor critical transport networks and geological infrastructure, cross-border data security has become a key concern for local regulators.
5: This regulation serves as a clear guideline, helping us ensure compliance and better manage cross-border data risks.
4: Industry insiders say the new regulation not only strengthens pre-investment approval and supervision, but also extends oversight across the entire investment lifecycle.
6: The new regulation extends compliance requirements across the entire investment lifecycle, with a strong emphasis on classified supervision of sensitive areas such as cross-border data and technology exports. It also introduces an investment barrier investigation mechanism, enabling companies to legally respond to discriminatory restrictions and better safeguard overseas assets and supply chain security.
4: From going global to going steady, the continuous improvement of institutional frameworks is providing clearer rules and more stable expectations for Chinese companies engaging in global industrial cooperation. He Jingyi, CGTN, Beijing.
2: Now let's get some insights and discussions on those new rules. And we're joined by Zhou Mi, Senior Research Fellow of the Chinese Academy of International Trade and Economic Cooperation. Mr. Zhou, thank you so much for joining us on the program. So with this new regulation taking effect today, how do you think they will help to revitalize overseas investment by Chinese firms?
7: Well, Chinese firms are very active in the recent years, even though we are seeing some of the declines globally as the cross-border investment is becoming more risky. So this kind of regulation is very helpful for those enterprises to have a better expectation about what they really have to do for the compliance, and also they need to apply for some kind of, the permits from the government. And it is also an important reminder to the other governments that when they are trying to treat Chinese companies, they should try to treat them fairly, like their own companies or the companies from other countries. So this is a very systematic way for us to reiterate that we are going to protect our outward investment.
2: And how do you think the new rules will help to create a match in a service and management framework to support Chinese enterprises on the global stage?
7: Well, you know, in the previous times that the MOFCOM and NDRC, both ministries has published some kind of regulations to manage the outward investment. But I think that in this kind of regulation, they have combined these two regulations into one. So for the future, I would say that not only these two ministries, but also other ministries will be also involved in the related framework to help the Chinese enterprises to have a better decisions on the whole life of the outward investment, and they were going to provide current information and together with better services. So this kind of services are not just happening in China, but also, you know, we are going to establish a better and more comprehensive supporting institutions or mechanisms in other countries, like in the host countries.
2: And also, Chinese companies are now exporting not just the products, but rather capacity, brands, technologies, and part of their supply chains abroad. So how do the new regulations will help to address their main pain points?
7: Well, you know, for this kind of pain points, I would say that many enterprises are really need a long-term decisions. They need to know about the framework. They need to know what the government, especially the motherland, like Chinese government, really want them to do. So based on this kind of principles, it's made very clear that we are supporting the enterprises to go global. So in this regard, I would think that they will get a better use of their resources and have a better allocation of their investment in other countries, like in the important countries. And that is also helpful for us to do better to support the intermediary services and some professional companies to help those outward investments to have a better treatment in the coming future.
2: Thank you so much for your insights, Mr. Zhou Mi from the Chinese Academy of International Trade and Economic Cooperation. Shifting gears, the Republic of Korea is making one of its biggest bets yet on artificial intelligence. President Lee Jae-myung has unveiled a massive investment plan aimed at cementing the country's leadership in AI, while also narrowing the economic gap between capital Seoul and the rest of the country. But with AI optimism already driving the country's stock market to record highs, the question is whether that enthusiasm can translate into lasting economic growth. CGTN's Shane Ham reports.
8: The Republic of Korea is going all in on artificial intelligence. Standing alongside the leaders of the world's two biggest memory chip makers this week, President Lee Jae-myung unveiled what he calls a blueprint for the country's next economic leap centered on semiconductors. Backed by more than nearly $1 trillion in public and private investment over the coming years, the strategy is also meant to shift more high-tech investment into regions outside the Seoul metropolitan area.
9: We must secure the core elements of AI faster than any other country. Semiconductors, physical AI, and AI data centers are the three pillars for a great leap forward. We need to bring them together and, with a sense of urgency, concentrate the full capacities of the government and the private sector to build a Korean-style AI ecosystem.
8: AI has become one of the biggest drivers of the ROK's financial markets. The main bourse has rallied to record highs, mostly due to soaring demand for AI chips produced by Samsung Electronics and SK Hynix. In fact, the two companies account for an outsized share of the benchmark index. But economists warn that a booming stock market doesn't necessarily mean the broader economy is booming too.
10: The best way to describe what's happening now is K-shaped growth. The semiconductor sector is growing very rapidly, but many traditional industries like manufacturing are not. Overall, it may appear that the economy is improving, but in reality, only certain sectors are benefiting.
8: While tech companies here have benefited from the global AI race, many households and small businesses continue to face sluggish consumption, high costs, and uneven growth. That makes this latest investment push as much about the present as the future. The ROK already has one of the world's strongest semiconductor industries, but the hope is that doubling down on AI won't just create the next generation of global tech leaders. It will also spread those benefits beyond Seoul and into other parts of the economy. Whether that happens, however, depends on more than government spending. Analysts say the industry will need to attract talent, build enough computing infrastructure, and ensure local companies remain competitive as the global AI race intensifies against rivals like China and the United States.
10: Human capital has become one of the biggest issues in the semiconductor industry. Skilled talent is more important now than ever before, unless the country can train more workers and encourage talent to move outside Seoul. The industry's long-term growth could face obstacles.
8: For now, investors appear convinced that AI will power the country's next growth story. The bigger challenge will be making sure
2: the chipmaker has become one of the heavyweights in the DRAM ETF. DRAM's other core holdings include global memory chip leaders such as Samsung, Micron, SK Hynix. GigaDevice was founded in 2005 in Beijing. The company's revenue more than doubled in the first quarter from last year, surpassing 4 billion yuan or around 610 million US dollars. And let's say Chinese chip makers are more exposed to the global semiconductor supply chain.
11: 兆易创新被纳入全球内存 ETF.
12: GigaDevice being added to a global memory chip ETF shows that Chinese semiconductor industrial chain is deeply engaged in the global supply chain. Chinese chip makers could have a larger share of the global market with capacity expected to expand. The capacity and supply from China will be able to affect memory chip prices.
2: Yu Yang has more.
13: The biggest impact on steel exporters will be the reduction of tariff-free import volumes by roughly 50% from current levels, along with a doubling of the out-of-quota duty from 25% to 50%. Turkey, the Republic of Korea, China, India and Indonesia were among the top five steel exporters to the continent in 2025.
14: The main issue is the allocation. According to a temporary agreement text reached between EU institutions, the bloc plans to give most of the duty-free steel import quota to its existing and future free trade partners. Thus, for countries like China, which doesn't have free trade agreement with the EU, will get even less duty-free quotas.
15: Why is the European Union adopting this new framework? The document published by the EU Council

0: So Windows said the move aims at protecting its steel markets from what they call the negative trade-related effects of global overcapacity. But is this the truth?
1: A document released by the European Commission notes that by 2025, EU electricity prices were 2 to 3 times higher than those in the United States, and natural gas prices were close to 5 times higher. In other words, the industry's core challenges stem primarily from internal competitiveness issues.
2: In fact, one of the first sectors likely to be affected is Europe's own downstream manufacturing industry. For example, the European Automobile Manufacturers Association pointed out that if import levels remain consistent with those of 2024, downstream industries could face an additional 5 billion to 9 billion euros in tariff costs annually.
1: The European Union Joint Research Center also pointed out that the demand for electrical steel in the EU mainly depends on China and the Republic of Korea, which shows that its green transformation, automobile industry are based on the cross-border supply chains.
0: The measure has triggered widespread reactions. As early as November 2025, the WTO listed the EU's steel measures as a specific trade concern.
1: The Chinese steel industry strongly opposes the relevant measures of the European Union. The EU should abide by and correctly apply WTO rules, abandon zero-sum thinking, resolve concerns through dialogue and communication and achieve mutual benefit and win-win results.
3: WTO rules clearly stipulate that when a member modifies its tariff reduction commitments, it must engage in compensation negotiations with the member whose interests have been damaged and maintain a general level of commitment that is not lower than the original level. If negotiations cannot be reached, the affected members may also withdraw the substantial equivalent concessions, which is a built-in retaliatory right given to the affected members, including China.
4: And with that, we've come to the end of this edition of Global Business. I'm Lily Liu in Beijing. Thanks for watching. Bye for now.

0: Why have tens of millions of Gen Zs and millennials in China made the same choice of joining the Communist Party of China? And many more are queuing up. On Wednesday, July the 1st, China is celebrating the 105th anniversary of the founding of its ruling party, the CPC. On this date in 1921, 50 people got together and founded what has become the world's largest political party with over 101 million members today. A grand ceremony was held on Wednesday in Beijing to mark the occasion, during which Chinese President Xi Jinping, who is also General Secretary of the CPC Central Committee, gave a speech reflecting on the party's journey, its evolution, and the road ahead. Now, this is interesting. According to the latest data, over 40% of the 101 million party members are under 45. In other words, Gen Zs and millennials, and some 30 million more, mostly young people, are on the waiting list. Why is the CPC attractive to them? Why are they applying to join the party? What keeps the party young? And what's the takeaway for those beyond China? Welcome to this special edition of The Point with me, Liu Xin, an opinion show coming to you live from Beijing. I'm pleased to be joined here in the studio by Professor Liu Baocheng, Dean of the Center for International Business Ethics at the University of International Business and Economics, and Han Hua, co-founder and Secretary General of the Beijing Club for International Dialogue. The warmest welcome to all of you. So this morning, it was a very special moment. We were all watching this. It was carried all over China. What do you make of the importance of that moment when 1.4 billion people watching in the heart of Beijing, outstanding 8 people were being honored with the highest honor possible in China? Han.
1: This is both ceremonial and also bringing significance to this celebration. I definitely watched the live broadcast from the very beginning when the motorcade escorting the 7 or 8 or their group of the...
0: Well, altogether it's 8 people, yeah. But one already passed away. So there's, yeah, a representative.
1: Seven medalists of the July 1st medal. And July 1st medal is definitely regarded as the highest level of the medal from the CPC. So, and it was awarded every 5 years. So this year is the awarding ceremony. Mm. And the protocol, I would say, it is definitely the higher and more significant, with the youth and the students welcoming them from the Great Hall of People, with the motorcade passing along the Eternal Peace Avenue, the number one avenue in China. So these protocol give people this, you know, feeling, and even the feeling that, oh, they are from the grassroots and they have been in the public service, be it in the healthcare, in the scientific research, or in community service, this 7 medal awarder, and that they are having been put together their efforts in the past 5 decades or even longer.
0: Especially now, the young people,
2: yes,
0: who are watching.
2: The world is in a rapid transformation, but also getting more and more confused as where the humanity should really go. And now, China's action is there to provide a certain orientation to where value can be really attached. It's the ordinary people doing quote-unquote extraordinary work that is being recognized and also being rewarded in that. They are delivering essential work to the community, to technological advancement, to the education, to building a harmonious society. So all of which are there to lead, okay, where China is there going for its own way of modernization, and where China's civilization can be better fitted or even can really better inspire the world that where to be. You mentioned about the younger generation. I think now the younger generation are facing a very complex world, many of which are really fantasy. So, well, you know, where the younger generation are going in that direction. So now with the equipment of digitization, of modernization, it seems that all the AI, it seems that all the effort, all the comfort and all the facilities are there, but humans is unique, is that they are in search of meaning. So where meaning can be delivered, now these people are really the exemplaries that for ordinary people to follow. It's not only there for Chinese people, but also I think it's an indication of human value.
0: That's why it's fascinating when I see the numbers which came out yesterday of the latest scale of the CP5. That overall percentage is 43%, which is very high. And then if you look at Gen Z, which are people under age 30, there are 12 million of them. And people who are millennials, meaning aged between 30 and 45, there are 32 million. And then, as I said, there are some 20 million more, and mostly young people, of course, who are on

0: the waiting list. Why so many young people find it attractive?
1: You know, composed of like over half of the majority. And it's
0: 40%
1: about,
0: of 100 million.
1: 45%. And it's over 50 million. From the outside society, I mean, let's from the other side of the perspective, this is the largest community, and this is the largest market, this is the largest business community, and this is also the largest potential public service community that China has to be presented to the world. And this is significant first from this side. So this is a demographic community that every country would love to have as the backbone or the foundation of the country's future development. And from the young people's perspective, I think young people, be it a Chinese young or a young people in the United States or in the Europe, I think that they want to combine at the bottom of their hearts. They always want to combine their personal career development, personal fulfillment with the fulfillment or the advancement of their country, of the identity, where their identity come from. So the CPC actually provides a chance for them to combine this personal interest,
0: to go beyond the oneself.
1: Yeah, personal aspirations with the aspiration of the country's development, with the aspirations of how this party, this organization, or this biggest organization structure, how it evolved from the very beginning, from 1921.
0: Let's not go into details there. Yeah. Let's focus on the young people. Yeah. And Professor Liu, let me turn to you, because there is a very big misunderstanding or lack of understanding of China's political system and of the CPC. A lot of people would not imagine the numbers that I just mentioned. Why are so many Chinese young people aspiring to join the party or have already joined the party?
2: I think one thing that is highly noticeable is that no one is forcing them. So they voluntarily join the Communist Party based on their, first of all, their belief, and in search of meaning, in search of public service, and also to build themselves with higher capacity of community coercion. And in this way, they are also there to exercise their professional capacity to deliver. So I think what is more important is that what is their perception of the Communist Party is not really ideological utopia, and it is not there to brainwash these people. But the Communist Party are making the right plan and leading this whole nation, you know, from standing up in the world and now to its modernization, and also that also drawing stress on our historical traditional value in contributing to the.

0: What is the really the success metric of the Communist Party is something that's also very important. And one thing I need also to share you, with you that as many of our foreign students on our campus, they are also very highly interested to ask about me, to invite me to deliver, you know, what really the unique part of the Chinese Communist Party that make China as one only ruling party to progress until today for modernization and for the urbanization and also for contributing to the world, particularly the global south.
1: Yeah, one very practical term, to join the Communist Party is actually very difficult, right? It's not like you fill out a form and you can become the CPC. How long does it take? How difficult is it for young people to apply, for anybody to apply and to be accepted as a party member?
2: I think it depends, but according to the rules and the regulations of the CPC, at least it needs to take 1 year to go through all the formality.
1: At least.
2: At least, because you need to be in queue, like you just mentioned. There are about 30 million people are in queue. So this in queue process, meaning that you need to pass through the examination, the self-reflection, and also you need to not only fill out a form, but you need to write your essays, you know, to report to the organization what you're thinking of your aspirations.
1: Basically, you need to prove that you qualify.
2: Yes.
1: And that is, Professor Liu, what is your take on?
0: I think the criteria,
1: despite the difficulty, criteria
0: for qualification is also a combination of the modern development versus the Chinese traditional value. If for young boys, if you have too many girlfriends, it's very difficult for you to apply.
1: But is it against human nature?
0: Because traditional Chinese value also, that's
1: integrity.
0: You're also talking about integrity.
1: Yeah.
0: And do you really deliver your promise?
1: So. But sorry for interrupting. Yeah. But yeah, we really have very little time. That's why I want to kind of cover as much ground as possible. But if someone wants to be a business person, if someone wants to be an artist, you know, wants to be a freelancer, or wants to even, you know, move somewhere else, or I don't know, have their own choice of their career, would they be automatically disqualified by the party?
0: So I think one is that you got to have higher level of self-discipline. And you know where you're really studying for and also working for, and also how you really, you know, coexist and also contribute to the community development, and you know, either on the school campus or in the residential area. And then, you know, what are the specific capacity can you really have, instead of, you know, empty talks, but what are those practical deliveries that you can give to people and give to society, and along which it's not really the procedural issue, but it's more of the substantial criteria to make you yourself as an integral perseverance and also, you know, dedication. And of course, loyalty.
1: Of course, and you mentioned several of these keywords which are very important, which actually were also what President Xi mentioned when he gave this very important speech during the ceremony today: conviction, loyalty, dedication, working hard, deliver results instead of empty talk, or optics, and integrity. Basically, they are considered role models. They should be considered role models of the society. Hence, we have eight people, as I said, eight people who received this kind of medal. How would you say the message behind awarding them? Because they're no billionaires. There are no, you know, Elon Musks, let's say, of China. But they're one of them was a doctor who worked in Xinjiang, who spent years going to homes of herdsmen and delivering baby, you know, checking out whether they have high blood pressure. Why were these people highlighted or recognized? What's the message to those who are watching, many of them young people in China?
2: Even though the CPC does have this grand representation from all walks of life, including the business community people, even the private sectors, also businessmen, entrepreneurs, and academia, but I think most of them, especially the the medal award going to the people who can deliver the most and the most significant public service to the grassroots and to the people. This is people-centered. I regard it as the core value or the backbone of the CPC value. So people who can deliver

0: like for so many hours, for such a long time, decades after decades. I think they are the most representatives of the CPC, and they are the people who are deserve this gold medal. Of course, we also see people from the all works life. They also got the some lower level medals. That's another recognition of them. But we want to uphold this value. The ultimate value is that you can serve the people, yeah. And you are from the grassroots.
1: Professor Liu, these people were actually called everyday heroes.
2: Yes.
1: You know, and they were given the highest honor. Two of them were in wheelchair in their 80s. Some of them were, one of them actually already passed away because of, you know, years of dedication and devotion. There were women as well. There was one from an ethnic minority. What is the message really? What kind of party does China want to build for its people and for the world as well by highlighting these examples?
2: The world has been talking very loud about Mother Teresa. Actually, there are a lot of Mother Teresa within China, and they are the saints. They are not really the Santa Claus who can only deliver the gift, you know, once a year, but they are engaged in daily operation and effectively engaged with people. And plus, you know, these people who are shown on the ceremony, they are elected by the ordinary people. They are not really handpicked by the higher authority, and although they are really approved by the higher authority. So the other is that these people,
1: actually,
2: they learn very practical skills.
1: Sorry, yeah, before we go into the skills, it was really touching because you were talking about Mother Teresa, you know, Santa Claus. It was touching because during the ceremony, I noticed some people watching there, they were actually crying when they saw these people being recognized, being honored. Why the strong emotion that goes in there?
2: Yeah, because as you mentioned, that they are ordinary people. It seems that they are just in all neighbors. They are just all colleagues. So they are easy to be learned from. So this, they are not really there to enjoy higher social status. They are not really glamorous celebrities, etc. So which means that I can do better with the example over there. And so the fact that you know, these people are really there to demonstrate the meaning of life, and because you know, the value of individual is only reflected in the mirror of other people's eyes. What impact do you really create through your living and through your work? So that's something very important. I think also I also mentioned about professional dedication. You know, being professional, you got to really have the capability to be able to see the situation and deliver the right type of result that is really welcome.
1: Competence.
2: That's right.
0: Yes.
2: That's the level of competence. And also the level of communication is also important. How do you really talk with those people with different ideas, with different needs? Mm-hmm. So these are really the type of qualities that is they're required. So in a way, I should say, it's the value they demonstrate. It's the vision that they are there to help open the community to see a further picture. And also, it's really the competence that is there to deliver the final result, which is testified and felt by people.
1: Hanhua, let me ask you this question. When you watch these people, of course, they have been working all their lives, and they have definitely paid a price in terms of, for instance, their health. You know, some of them have really worked so much, probably, you know, they are suffering to a certain degree, you know, the negative consequences. But do you think they are happy?
0: I believe so. I believe this, they are having greater happiness, not only from their own fulfillment of like one job, one opportunity, but their happiness is from, you know, how many people they serve. Just as Professor Liu said, the ability to adapt to their own environment, and also the ability and the competence they are growing on a daily basis to serve these people, to tackle the problems these people are having, were having. And so they are, I think, this sense of fulfillment and the sense of achievement were delivered.

0: utmost happiness to them. And they are from their ordinary lives, just as Professor Liu said. They could be our neighbors, they could be our colleagues.
1: Oh, children. But,
0: yes, the younger ones. But at the same time, they're delivering. The key word is delivery. And they're delivering not only on a daily basis, but they deliver and it is accumulated to a greater success and achievement. And this is the reflection of how the society is evolving.
2: The fact they identify with the Communist Party is that they know the Communist Party can really lead them to the right direction and also can give them more opportunities and also more responsibilities to be able to exercise their professional capacity to deliver to the society. And also that, being a parent, your value is that to see your children are growing, they are having sunshine on their face on every day, and also being a citizen, to see your neighborhood and to see the country is really prospering through your, however tiny it might be, your contribution. Mm-hmm. It gave you the self-dignity and gave you the right honor that you can really meddle yourself with that. So, and of course, people are there to set up and also reinforce their value through the social recognition. And the fact that the Chinese Communist Party leadership are giving them such award is there to inspire them, but also more important to tell the whole nation is that these are the people that we value for the socialist modernization, and these are really the value for the Chinese nation that is there to enjoy more than 5,000 years history.
1: What is the relevance for the world then when China is doing that?
2: Well, human beings are human beings. So therefore, we have a shared community on this tiny planet.
1: That's very big, That's very big. But on the more
2: on a more practical level, is that wherever you are, however difficult might be your task, is that there is a value that is there to be testified by the impact that you create on your community and on your nation. And the other is that you got to really have a strong belief in something that might take years for you to be able to achieve.
1: And what's the impact of on the world when China is doing that? Because President Xi did mention that this meeting, the China celebrating 155th anniversary of the CP, has major significance for world peace and development. How do you explain that?
0: China is the second largest economy in the world already. So every day, on a daily basis, China's movement, China's action, China's steps towards the world, China's four global initiatives. And when U.S. is joked as all in AI, and China is already upholding the theory and also the practices, the applications of AI for all. So this is definitely making a huge difference between in this competition. So when, for example, a young, fresh graduate from U.S. universities, when they are facing the AI's challenges and difficulties, which directly impacting on their job opportunities, they don't know where to go. But when China has already upholding this flag of regulations and the AI for all execution policies, so people realize that even we are facing the challenges, but we are also having the potentials of assuming personal goals and the roles and the responsibilities in this AI-driven environment. Mm. So this is a very practical example for China.
2: Both by the rationality and also by virtue. And so these people who are given this award is there to support their achievement in the virtue of delivery. And second is that a Chinese Communist Party may focus on the people's livelihood and work opportunities, and they are also future looking. And more importantly to the world, Chinese Communist Party is highly inclusive, not only to work with the rest of the world, but also we are ready to
1: learn. President Xi did talk about enemies. He said we must be

0: ready to fight. We must, you know, confront our enemies. What did he mean?
1: Yeah, that means that inclusive and sustainable development is really the goal for China to engage with this with the rest of the world. And particularly now, China is led by the Communist Party to exercise its own value of harmony, of integrity, and work with the rest of the world for common development and also to shape a common value, which is highly and crucially needed in today's environment.
0: Hanhua, I'm going to give you 20 seconds to answer that question.
2: Sure.
0: Why, if China is open to the world, why? What are we talking about when we are saying enemies, confronting the enemies, work against them?
3: Yeah, this is
0: 20
3: purely
0: seconds,
3: from,
0: please.
3: I think this is from the Chinese philosophy and the culture from the last 5,000 years. When you are about to tackle something, when you are about to face the next stage of development, you have to have a bigger goal and challenges down the road.
0: Okay.
3: Yeah, you need to realize that.
0: All right.
3: You need to realize that deeply.
0: Before you can tackle them, before you can solve the problem. We have to leave it there. Unfortunately, time has been really limited. But many thanks to Professor Liu Baocheng from University of International Business and Economics and Hanhua, co-founder and Secretary General of Beijing Club for International Dialogue. And with that, we come to the end of this edition of The Point with me, Liu Xin, coming to you from Beijing. As usual, you can follow me on Facebook, X, and YouTube using the handle Liu Xin in Beijing. On behalf of the whole team, thank you for watching. You've got The Point.

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1: Hello, I'm Jamie Owen. Welcome to the programme. Our top stories. Xi Jinping describes the Communist Party of China's 105-year journey as a magnificent epic, but calls for all eyes to remain focused on the future.
2: The July 1st medal recipients were escorted into the Great Hall of the People, accompanied by a 21-motorcycle ceremonial motorcade. Honor guards lined the route to welcome the awardees. The recipients walked up the red carpeted steps and entered the Great Hall of the People. Li Qiang, a member of the Standing Committee of the Political Bureau of the CPC, announced the start of the gathering. Cai Qi read out the decision of the CPC Central Committee on conferring the July 1st medal. Honor guards brought forth the July 1st medal, the party's highest honor. It is awarded to CPC. They came from different walks of life, but all have devoted decades to serving the people in their respective fields. Some have spent decades in communities, revitalizing rural areas, or advancing scientific innovation. At the gathering, outstanding party members, party workers, and primary-level party organizations from across the country were also honored. General Secretary Xi Jinping delivered a speech.
3: On behalf of the Central Committee of the Communist Party of China, I extend festive greetings to all CPC members. I also express congratulations to recipients of the July 1st.

0: medal and honored outstanding party members, party workers, and primary level party organizations from across the country.
1: Communist Party of China has fundamentally transformed the future of the Chinese people and pioneered the great path of realizing the rejuvenation of the Chinese nation through 105 years of struggle. The CPC has showcased the great vitality of Marxism and deeply influenced the course of the world's history for over a century. Xi Jinping spoke about why the CPC has been able to make achievements continuously through 105 years and why history and the people have chosen it. He outlined several core strengths of the party, which include pursuing truth and keeping to the right direction, being rooted among the people, maintaining strategic initiative, going with the tide of development, daring to fight, and constantly strengthening itself to maintain vitality. She said the whole party must adhere to basic theory, basic line, and basic policy to remain undaunted by passing clouds and stay on course through wind and waves. Stressing that the party must rely on the people to achieve historic feats and follow a people-centered development vision, she urged party members to further reinvigorate the enterprising spirit for getting things done. All party members should aim to build a community with a shared future for humanity, uphold peace, development, and win-win cooperation, and bolster global peace and development. Xi called on the whole party to actively respond to risks and challenges on the path ahead. He also stressed advancing full and rigorous party self-governance with sustained efforts to win the tough, protracted, and all-out battle against corruption. Xi Jinping focused on the need to promote high-quality national defense and military modernization. He also emphasized maintaining the long-term prosperity and stability of Hong Kong and Macau, which is essential to the great rejuvenation of the Chinese nation. But for uniting all Taiwan compatriots, deepening cross-strait exchanges, cooperation, and integrated development, resolutely combating separatist forces advocating Taiwan independence, opposing interference by external forces, and steadfastly advancing the great cause of national reunification. Wu Yajin, representative of the recipients of the July 1st medal, delivered a speech. The gathering concluded with the singing of the Internationale.
2: Juliet Mann has been speaking to Martin Jakes, the author of When China Rules the World.
3: One of the characteristics of China, no authenticity, well, then you never understand it. And quite frankly, the great problem we have in the UK and internationally of understanding, making sense of China, is that we just refuse to do that. We find it impossible to understand the Communist Party in China. And another problem we've got is because we don't really understand it, then we use the example of the Soviet Communist Party as a way of understanding the Chinese Communist Party. Mm. I'm sorry, you can't do that. They are chalk and cheese. They are very, very different.
4: So they're chalk and cheese. How would you describe the CPC's approach to governance, particularly its emphasis on consensus, long-term planning and national development?
3: Basically, it sees itself as responsible for the development of China as a civilization, as a country, as a society. And it seeks to represent all the different parts of China, all the different sections of people and so on, and to be, you know, its voice, if you like, their voice. So it's got a very comprehensive view.
4: In the past, you've talked about the CPC as a highly dynamic political force. Would you say that it still is today? And if so, why?
3: Oh, yes, undoubtedly. Well, it's been extraordinarily successful, and it's probably in its most successful period of all presently. I mean, you know, the Chinese Communist Party has overseen a dramatic transformation of the country. It's been the leader of that process. Its economy has, as we all know, after 1978.

0: grew at 10% a year for 35 years, and it's still growing quite strongly. I mean, it's still growing around 5%, even though it's now, you know, in many ways a pretty developed country. And, you know, technologically, it's well ahead of Britain, for example.
1: So you're talking about China domestically. What about China's rise on the global stage? How do you characterise that?
0: I think that China is now, in many respects, could be described as the global leader. In key ways now, it is more important than the United States. Meanwhile, of course, we're living through this era where America under Trump has gone rogue and has turned against the international system and in partial rejection of it. So we're now in a very open situation where, you know, China is in the process of becoming not just the global leader, it will become the global leader over time. We're living in that era now. This is a hugely important historic period of this major shift of power.
2: China's increasing trade ties with the UK. Britain's Trade Minister Peter Kyle is hosting Chinese Commerce Minister Wang Wentao in London, where the two launched a new initiative to help more British businesses break into the Chinese market. Our correspondent Jeff Moody reports.
3: The China International Import Expo comes to London every year, but this time around, there's an even greater sense of celebration.
4: Since the establishment of diplomatic relations over 50 years ago, our bilateral economic and trade ties have developed.
3: It's increasing growth, something his British counterpart wholeheartedly supports.
5: We want to keep momentum going, strengthening our work together in the areas that will benefit us both, and opening up new ways for our businesses to work together, to grow together, and to learn from each other. Serious engagement is back. By working together and talking together, both of our nations will prosper.
3: And that enthusiasm from the two governments, from the two delegations, is really trickling down to the business leaders themselves. They're making deals. They're making contacts.
6: There's no doubt that the Prime Minister's visit to China is creating another level of momentum. And I think that there is a feeling that there is opportunity and positivity on both sides to actually trade, to do things and get things happening.
7: The gathering today is full of energy. Business people from China and the UK are all very excited. We're all very interested and also hopeful of this booming market, which can be worth hundreds of billions of dollars.
3: But it's not just the money that's being discussed here today. There's a renewed sense of collaboration, of friendship, and a sense of optimism that the future for trade between the two nations has never looked brighter. Jeff Moody, CGTN, Central London.
2: Isabel Hilton is chair of the Great Britain China Centre. Isabel, welcome back. Good to see you. Well, despite the positivity and the excitement and the diplomatic niceties, the elephant in the room as China and the UK meet is the steel industry and the problems surrounding that. Is that likely to be resolved?
8: I think that will take some time, to be honest. I mean, it's very good to see the enthusiasm, and it's very good to see the warming relations and the promises. But I think, like the steel industry, there are a number of issues that are quite tricky, and that the closer one gets to trying to execute this goodwill, if you like, in deals, those issues will come up. It's not going to be resolved today, no.
2: Wang Wentao, in his speech, described the UK's services industry as a key strength. Is services trade going to become the new centrepiece of this China-UK relationship?
8: Well, I think it has been the centrepiece for some time, in the sense that it is the very positive side of what is quite an unbalanced balance sheet. And services do remain key strengths of the UK economy. And that includes, by the way, education, which we often forget when we talk about services. And that's been a very large part of positive bilateral engagement, despite the ups and downs in politics. But the total trade, you can see the importance of services if you look at where it fits in the picture. Total trade between the UK and China was up upwards of $134 billion in 2025. That's up 5%. But there's a significant structural imbalance. So the UK has an 11.7%

0: billion surplus in services, and that's important. The gap, however, in goods, the deficit is 51.4 billion. And the difficulty is that I really don't see that services will ever close that gap. So whilst it is very positive, we also have to address the other side of the balance sheet to have a balanced relationship.
1: The UK Minister Peter Kyle said serious engagement is back. Beyond the words, what concrete outcomes should businesses expect from this?
0: Well, I think what they're hoping for is that market access improves. The consumer market in China has been underperforming, and foreign brands have faced a range of non-tariff barriers, so many of them, many important exporters, are losing market share. There is the question of subsidies to Chinese companies, and the recent OECD report was quite influential. The numbers were pretty shocking. You know, they put it at between 4 and 9 times the subsidies that businesses in OECD countries receive, and that just creates unfair competition and unlevel playing field. So I think UK businesses would really like to see acknowledgement from China that this is a real problem and some action, because frankly, you know, if trade is not mutually beneficial, then trade is not going to flourish. So I think a conversation about that, which leads to some outcomes, I think would be a tremendously positive move at this point.
1: Isabel, good to see you. Isabel Hilton, the chair of the Great Britain China Centre. You're watching CGTN. Still ahead, $1 billion richer, but President Trump says his policies have got nothing to do with his wealth. We're in Washington next.

0: Hello, welcome back. A reminder of our top story. Xi Jinping describes the Communist Party of China's 105-year journey as a magnificent epic, but calls for all eyes to remain focused on the future. Our other headlines, China's Commerce Minister calls for robust momentum in economic ties with the UK as he meets his British counterpart in London. Tens of thousands of people are still missing a week after devastating twin earthquakes hit Venezuela. The death toll has risen to nearly 2,000 people, and rescue workers fear no more survivors will now be found. The United Nations is warning that survivors will face hunger and disease in the aftermath of this. The money came from a meme coin he launched days before his inauguration and a crypto firm tied to his family. Our correspondent Jagruti Dave is in Washington. Jagruti, what's the White House been saying about this?
1: Well, the White House has been saying that there is no conflict of interest here. If you look at some of the details of the earnings from that disclosure from last year, you've got CLC Digital, CIC Digital LLC, which brought in around $636 million of that Trump coin, that meme coin. And he earned more than $500 million from World Liberty Financial, which is an entity that he co-founded with his sons. Now, in terms of the questions that is raised, a White House spokesperson has said, neither the president nor his family have ever engaged or will ever engage in conflicts of interest. And they're saying that any President Trump has made actions, has made the United States the crypto capital of the world through his executive actions, and all actions by the president and his administration are taken in the best interest of the American people. The Trump Organization has been asked about this in the past, and they've said that his interests are independently managed by third-party institutions. And the president, talking to reporters today, he said that he doesn't get involved. He says, we have funds that run my money. A reporter pressed him and saying, but you're benefiting, we're talking billions of dollars, and the president pointed to the fact that he was wealthy before he ran for president. He said, I made a lot of money before I became president. Now, his earnings from crypto

0: though, of a lot more than the around $77 million that he gets from ventures like the Mar-a-Lago resort, the earnings from that. So I think inevitably there are going to be lots of opinions and lots of interest in this disclosure.
1: And I wonder what ordinary Americans are making of all of this.
0: It depends on where you stand, really. You've got supporters who are saying that, look, this is a real indication of the president's business sense. He's able to make money from very easily. His image and his name carries a lot of wealth and interest. You also have critics who are saying that, well, the president hasn't acted as previous presidents have done. He hasn't divested his assets, or he hasn't put them in a blind trust like previous presidents have done. But I think it all depends on where you stand and how you view the president. But given that this was an almost 1,000-page disclosure, you compare that to J.D. Vance's disclosure, which was 17 pages. I think people are still pouring through the details here.
1: Jagriti, thank you. Our correspondent, Jagriti Dave, in Washington. And the Trump administration has lifted an export ban. Recent firefighters arrived. The block has now been evacuated. A Russian drone strike has started a fire at a hardware store in Ukraine's Mykolaiv region. 20 firefighters contained the flames and no casualties have been reported. In the Russian city of Ufa, Ukrainian forces have hit a Russian oil refinery more than 1,300 kilometers from the front line. Sudan's paramilitary group, the Rapid Support Forces, has been accused of committing crimes against humanity, including ethnic cleansing and sexual slavery. Amnesty International says the RSF carried out a systemic attack on civilians when seizing the city of El Fasher last year. Tens of thousands of people were killed. Ocean surface temperatures have hit a record high for June. That's according to European scientists. The Copernicus Climate Change Service warns it could affect weather patterns and disrupt marine life as the world feels the impact of a powerful El Nino weather system. Mexico, Norway and France have progressed to the round of 16 of the Men's Football World Cup. Now it's the turn of England and the Democratic Republic of Congo. Thomas Tuchel's side topped their group while the DRC are in the knockouts for the first time ever. Our correspondent Siobhan McCall is at a fan park in London ahead of the game.
2: Wembley Stadium behind me is the home of English football, and it's the only place where the men's national team have lifted the World Cup trophy.
3: Supporters in Wembley are hoping that the current squad can achieve the same feat 60 years later, albeit more than 5,000 kilometres away in the United States.
4: It's a good squad. I'm really impressed with it.
5: In England, it's football, it's a party always.
6: 2-0. I want to go for. Come on, England. Yeah, go on.
3: Standing in England's way in the round of 32 is a new opponent and one that's aiming to put its name on the global football map.
7: For me, nobody is untouchable in this World Cup, you know. So it's a very good example for us to try to fight.
3: These were the scenes in the Democratic Republic of Congo when they got a surprise point against Portugal in their opening World Cup match. Football has become a source of unity in the DRC, a country facing major challenges, including decades of armed conflict in the east, which has left millions of people displaced. A recent Ebola outbreak has also caused hundreds of deaths and seen some places introduce entry restrictions. Many DRC fans have been unable to travel for the World Cup matches. That's meant the diaspora has become an important support base for the team in North America.
8: Papa Wemba is from there, Wan-Bissaka is from there. What can I say? Go DR Congo.
2: England's men's team are currently ranked fourth in the world, 37 places higher than the DRC. So on paper, it seems a straightforward tie.
9: They have genuine belief in what they're doing, and that makes them a difficult team to play against.
3: And with Premier League players in the squad, including Newcastle's Johan Wissa and London-born Aaron Wan-Bissaka, fans from both sides know the Leopards shouldn't be underestimated.
10: Teams that are like the dark horses of the tournament, they're the ones that will put in a really, really good fight.
11: 1-0 at least, maybe even 2-0, just anything, just to beat England.
12: They've done good. You know, I support all teams, especially underdogs. But, you know, it's England, so I have

0: to go England tonight.
1: For England, anything less than a place in the next round will be seen as a major disappointment. For the DRC, they've already left a lasting legacy at this tournament, and win or lose, they'll be remembered for bringing some hope to their fans at a difficult time for the country. Siobhan McCall, CGTN, London.
2: And for more on the World Cup, including some of the best images of the latest games and fan reaction, just scan the QR code on your screen, which should take you to our Instagram page. The headlines again. Xi Jinping describes the Communist Party of China's 150-year journey as a magnificent epic, but calls for all eyes to remain focused on the future. Our other headlines, the White House insists President Trump is not profiting from his time in office after he made $1.4 billion in crypto ventures last year. And 1 week on from devastating twin earthquakes, the death toll in Venezuela approaches 2,000, but thousands are still missing. And that is the world today. Thank you for watching. There's more news on CGTN Europe's channel on the Telegram app, or scan this QR code on your screen to get stories and updates sent direct to your phone. We're back with more news at the top of this hour. Coming up next, it's World Insight. For now, from all of the team in London, it's goodbye.

0: In China, development isn't a sideshow, it's sort of the raison d'etre of the party. Its legitimacy is based on life getting better year on year for the people.
1: I think the party has been absolutely disciplined in terms of their single focus on the aims of the party, which is really to serve the welfare of the people.
2: So what's the people's most important urgent issues? This is always the target and the task for the Communist Party and all kind of levels of the countries. So that's the reason that people always, the strength from the people.
3: Seeking happiness for the Chinese people and rejuvenation of the Chinese nation, those are grand goals for sure. And they need day-to-day efforts. Shanghai's Jing'an district is full of contrasts. I came here to meet Guo Xiaojing, who came to help me understand the history of the Communist Party of China. As the party's earliest chapters, it's hidden in the quiet neighborhood.
4: 625号.
3: Number 625, Fuda Lane, an ordinary residence of the time. In July 1922, it hosted the Second National Congress of the CPC. Delegates then debated China's future, how to change the reality, the semi-colonial and semi-feudal society.
4: 在这里是有12位代表，代表着当时全国的195名党员。 这么一群平均年龄20几岁的年轻人在这里，实际上探索中国革命的道路向何处去。One
3: of the things the CPC did since then, over the next decade, was to spread opportunity and prepare more people to participate in building a different future, including women.
4: 这就是女校，对，这就是平民女校的就职，就是在这儿上学。对啊，既要学国文，学算术，又有马克思主义的启蒙。嗯，同时他们还学做工。Empowering
3: the people, that is one of the many examples in the history of the Communist Party of China. China has changed dramatically since then. It is now the world's second largest economy. But the search for more happiness of the Chinese people and reviving the Chinese nation has always been the aspiration and the mission of the Chinese people themselves and the Communist Party of China. Just a few blocks from the CPC Museum, I walked through small lanes into a neighborhood dining hall. Lunch is inexpensive, the place is clean, the atmosphere is relaxed, the staff is warm. For the residents, it is a familiar part of the day. People come not only for the hot meal, but also for company. By the end of 2025, Shanghai has built more than 500 community senior canteens and about 2,000 meal assistance spots for the elderly. They serve elderly residents, a helpful response to deal with key issues of everyday life for its population.
4: 每天我看到这70多部党章，不同历史时期的这些版本。实际上，我们说一部党章的发展史，就是中国共产党的成长史。现在的岁月静好，喜乐安康，是源于我们共产党人呐，他们一代一代的坚守，带领着中国人民，让更多的人能够生活美好。
3: China's successful transformation led by the CPC, the ruling party, has become a subject of...
5: ...more than I've lived in any other city. So it's really become my home, in a way. If you go back when I first came here 15, 16 years ago, it was exceptional. But this has become more normal, I think, around the country.
6: Right. It's really about addressing the hope of the people when CPC began. More than 105 years ago. Now it is also about how it could support the hope of the people to achieve it.
5: This is a thing that has always been very important about the CPC, is that from its beginning here in 1921, when it was founded, it had a very progressive politics, a very progressive mission, relative to some of the other solutions that were being proposed after the May 4th movement, and that in order to save the people, it had to learn how to save itself. And that's where we really see the true revolution in Chinese Marxism, but also in
3: history is often told through major events, but the fundamental elements of it are usually found in ordinary lives, classrooms, neighborhoods, in family meals. Understanding China and the Communist Party of China means looking at both.
7: You might think you are better informed in an information age. 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The fact is, many nations and peoples are still underrepresented. And data poverty shuts out many. We at CGTN are committed to transcending the information gap and the digital divide. CGTN, bridging nations and civilizations. 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

0: Joining us in Shanghai, Claire Pearson, International Development Director of DLA Piper, former chair of the British Chamber of Commerce in China. In Malaysia, we invited Peter Chan, former deputy director of the Institute of China Studies with the University of Malaya. And in Beijing, last but not least, Wang Yiwei, Jean Monnet chair professor, director of the Institute of International Affairs at Renmin University of China. Ladies and gentlemen, what a pleasure to see all of you. Claire, can you help me to understand better, how do you compare the CPC with other political parties that you have got to know over the years?
1: The fundamental difference is accountability of the leaders, because in China, development isn't a sideshow, it's sort of the raison d'etre of the party. Its legitimacy is based on life getting better year on year for the people. Whereas in the West, if you're a government official, GDP doesn't grow, homelessness increases, no problem. No repercussions for you. You might lose your position, but at the end of the day, nothing really terrible is going to happen to you. But in China, you're really on the hook for the development of your province. So that's the reason you get things like life expectancy increasing by 50 years from 1921 in China to 1926 today. Life expectancy in China today, 80 years, US 79. Or other statistics from the SDGs, things like child literacy, 100% in China today. The reason people support the party in China is because they can see the tangible benefits. In the West, it's very difficult to have consistent accountability for the leaders because they leave office so quickly before they've really achieved anything. So one thing I really like about China, and I see it in my daily life, is you can see the actual benefits. I've been here over 20 years. I've seen the sky go from dark, polluted, to completely clear.
0: Yeah.
1: I've seen it go from inconvenient transport to completely convenient transport. And I've seen food deserts turn into fruit market availability. So I just feel like China is creating a healthy, empowered, well-nutritioned workforce, which is surely the job of a government.
0: I see.
1: I think in the West, that sometimes the stakeholders who are controlling the officials are more interested in the 1% than the 99%.
0: Interesting. Peter, Claire certainly argues for continuity of governance and also accountability of governance, especially officials. Peter, what is your understanding of how CPC is different or similar to the other political parties?
2: I will use three words: discipline, unity, and meritocracy.
0: Interesting.
2: I think the party has been absolutely disciplined in terms of their single focus on the aims of the party, which is really to serve the welfare of the people. They have not

0: their track record. Leadership that is not based on popularity, opinion polls, but leadership that has been proven, based on proven track record. These are leadership that has got the talent, the gift, the discipline, and the focus to lead the party.
1: The world is changing very fast. There are so many areas that we can touch on when it comes to what China needs to do and the challenges and opportunities. But if you look at its tradition, Professor Wang, how do you think the Communist Party of China should learn from the earlier part of the party history and know how to experiment, how to adjust, and how to lead and be a good example eventually?
2: Well, firstly, we need to say the power from the people. So we work for the people. So what's the people's most important urgent issues? This is always the target and the task for the Communist Party and all kind of levels of the categories. So that's the reason that people always, the strengths from the people. For instance, lift the poverty. It's not just the Communist Party to do that. Actually, they're mobilized or the people jointly to achieve the goal. So in the past nearly 8 years, the People's Republic of China lifted 800 million people out of the poverty, contribute over the more than 80% of the world. Now in the coming 10 years, there another 8 to double of a middle class from current 400 million to 800 million, with the slogan of the high quality development, because the people now pursue the high quality of the life and a better environment, better jobs and better well-being. All of this, I think, is the vigorous of the Communist Party.
1: Right. Claire, how do you think the Chinese ruling party has been using the tools of mobilization, experiment, and the others in order to be where it is? Do you think those tools will be useful for the years to come?
3: Think about a city like Shenzhen, where, you know, they first did the experiment with capitalism in the 90s, and now it's it's a city in China with the third largest GDP per capita. So what I like about China is they play the mayors in different provinces off against each other, and they experiment with different policies in different provinces. Mm. You know, I always look at these foreign leaders when they pop over to China and think, don't do small talk with President Xi Jinping. Ask him, what was it like when you were working in Shanxi, Hubei, Fujian, Zhejiang? The leaders in China that come up through the ranks, they've been through a lot of different systems and have been exposed to lots of different socioeconomic and geopolitical issues within the provinces, which are the size of European countries, that they've had to run before they reach the CPC committee. So there's huge experimentation in China, and this is its strength. It's not scared to try something new. It's a learning party. China's a lab. It's not the lecture. Mm-hmm. You know, you're in the arena. You're not the spectator in development economics, because you've had 30 years experience, which no one else can compare with.
1: Earlier, China was learning ardently from all the other great examples around the world. Now, people are coming to China to learn the Chinese way. Two things coming out of this. One, is the Chinese way can be the other's way? Is China unique enough that its way would not be able to be duplicated or imitated elsewhere in the world? That's one thing. The other thing, this, by the way, will have a lot to do with whether China could contribute to others' growth and the global governance, and so to speak. The other thing is whether China will be inspiring enough to come up with new things, new ways, and new inventions. And what does it take to have these three news? Once again, that's my curiosity. I'm sure a lot of people are asking those questions from around the world. Go ahead, Yiwei.
2: Chinese culture is a learning culture. We learn so many from Soviet Union, from the West, now even from the whole world. So the one thing, China's success story of the Chinese modernization, you should have your own model.

0: not just copy any other models like the Soviet Union or the US. Otherwise, you're doomed to fail. So to be yourself, not to be others. So that's maybe the lessons Communist Party can commit to the other parties, other countries. And secondly, the Global South, definitely they are learning from the Communist Party, from China, not just lift the poverty, also the technology innovation. The very famous Chinese sociologist, Fei Xiaotong, they are in 16 words, actually to mostly cited during the cultural exchange. In Chinese, they say, 各美其美，美人之美，美美与共，天下大同. So in the same, this, you should cherish your own cultural or model, but you should also appreciate of others. And then let all the cultures and all the world be cherished together. And then the great harmony of the world will be achieved. So that is very important. You should to find your own path to modernization, and not just copy or follow others. And then, but you need to help others also achieve this goal. So that's the reason Communist Party of China put forward the Belt Road Initiative on the basis of the Chinese modernization. We pursue the common modernizations for all world, and then to build the community of the shared future. It's not just the for people's happiness of Chinese people, Chinese nations, great regeneration, but also the human progress and the great harmony of the world.
1: On the other hand, do you think China will continue to come up with new ideas and new examples? And how does that work? The second part of my question.
0: Okay, when I visited Kenya, before and after the Nairobi-Mombasa railway operation, actually, I was excited and astonished to find that slogan. Actually, maybe they are also borrowed or, you know, encouraged by the Chinese. Humble, hungry. It's a Swahili language. It means as a country. Actually, the Communist Party now, with the synergies of the traditional Chinese culture, there's a classic of the Yi Jing, Yi Qing, or change, argued that Tian Qing Jian, Junzi Yi Zi Qiang Bu Xi. So that means the heaven operate unceasingly, vigorously. And then the noble man and unswervingly committed themselves, strengthened themselves. So I think that any difficulties, you felt the pressure, but you need to find the solution from your own heart, from your own strengths. Not blame others, not back your past, the responsibility to others. So that's the reason Communist Party's leadership in be loved by all other parties, eight other parties in China and all the Chinese people.
1: Well, when it comes to whether China could continue to be inspiring enough to come up with new things, and meanwhile, and how will it contribute when it is itself is quite unique? Peter, your thoughts on that?
2: We can learn a lot from China's model. Here are a few of the points that I think. For example, the Chinese long-term strategy, ability to plan 5 years, 10 years down the road, is something that we, democracy, have a problem doing because our plans keep changing with every election cycle. This is where I think countries like us have to be able, must find a way to learn from China to have a long-term strategy, long-term planning. Secondly, for us in Southeast Asia, our modernization model has overemphasized the civil political dimension of what development is to the expense of social economic development. There was so much emphasis on the freedom of speech, freedom of the press, freedom of conscience, but lack of attention on freedom from poverty, freedom from disease, freedom from suffering, freedom from climate change. China is providing a much more balanced model, much more balanced model of modernization and development. And that is something that we can learn from China.
1: Claire, your thoughts?
3: In the village where I live, where my dad's buried, there's a big gravestone. And it always shocks me because it's only from 1895. And there's a coal mine collapsed in the village. And in many of the names, there's three generations of one family. There'll be a boy who's 14,

0: a father who's 45 and a grandfather who's 65 buried in the same coal mine collapse. Development is costly. And countries go through the development cycle at different speeds. People say energy is cheap. Anything connected to carbon costs lives to extract. And one thing I love about China is you're allowed to talk about the worker. You're allowed to talk about people who use their hands, not just people who use their mouth. And in Western democracies, too often we praise the articulate. We don't appreciate the practical. So for Western democracies who are often overdeveloped and just cutting the hair on the pig, you need to invite them to China to understand how to create what I call sustainable development. In our firm, we call it MOS, Metrics of Sustainable Success. Hmm. Not how to squeeze the most out of the worker, but how to give them a life that accords with the prerequisites of meaningful employment. And I think China is worker first. It was a communist revolution. It wasn't a capitalist takeover. The Long March went through Guizhou and Hunan, then Gansu and Yunnan. It went over 18 mountain ranges. If you like, it was helping the workers take control.
1: Relevant today. How much do you think those ancient wisdoms, ancient philosophies, is actually embedded or become part of the genes of the Communist Party of China and the Chinese society? Do you think it works at this moment?
0: I think that the current policy is infused with the ancient wisdom of China. I look at Taoism. If you're a Taoist monk, you're never going to ignore the environment. You know, if you're a Confucian leader, you're never going to ignore the family. And I think China's success and the party is cognizant of the roots or the foundation on which Chinese civilization is built. And they're good at incorporating things like family, food and hard work, environmental protection, you know, which comes from Taoism and Confucianism. You know, a lot of my friends are brought up in China and they always say moderation in all things. Mm. Don't work too much. Don't work too little. Don't eat too much. Don't eat too little. Don't rest too much. Don't rest too little.
1: But you also have that in the West, the golden middle way, isn't it? It just expressed differently.
0: Yeah, that's really good. We have a centralist perspective, but in China, people live it. I got up this morning. I walked to work. It's 6:30. There's women out doing their exercises, doing the Tai Chi. You know, there's people shopping at the fish market, getting the very nutritious food, not buying too much, not buying too little. You know, the supermarkets here haven't hijacked nutrition. There's no food deserts in Shanghai because you can buy blueberries on the stall on the way to work and it's affordable living. It's a little for everyone, not a lot for a few. So China's managed to have a lower GDP per capita, but maybe a higher quality of life than countries that are ostensibly richer. I mean, health is wealth and China focuses on psychological and, I would say, physical health of the workforce, which contributes to the party's development.
2: You know, there are many parties also use the People's Party, like in the European Parliament and the Singapore, the People's Party, Action Party, in the Sri Lanka and African countries. So China is not unique in this regard. Even we don't use the People the Party, we are Communist Party. It's, of course, people first. So what's the major differences? I think the key differences is the Communist Party. They're written in the constitution and all the policies and actions, but also synergies with the traditional Chinese culture. You can test this in the buildings. For instance, in Tiananmen Square, which now be the World Heritage with the central axis of the Beijing, right? The tallest building is the People's Congress and the momentum of the People's Hero. And then the Tiananmen, the second, the lowest building is the Chairman Mao's Memorial Hall, which actually is a perfect of the expression of the Hmong face. You know, 2,005 years ago, He argued, "Jun wei gui, ning wei gui, se ji ci ci jun wei qing." So.

0: People first, nation second, and sorry, the latest. So I think that that's it's in the blood of the Chinese culture, and then also the DNA of the Communist Party of China.
1: Great analogy. I want to thank all of you for bringing us a lot of inspiration about the keys to governance, your understanding of the Communist Party of China, and how the world has been changing. Thank you so much for your contribution. I'm sure conversations like this will continue as the world continues to change. Thank you. Insight, check out our YouTube channel, follow us on X and Facebook. I'm Tian Wei. Thank you for being with me. I'll see you tomorrow. Bye for now.

0: Live from London, this is The World Today.
1: Hello, I'm Jamie Owen. Welcome to the programme. Our topic. The White House insists President Trump is not profiting from his time in office after he made $1.4 billion in crypto ventures last year. And 1 week on from devastating twin earthquakes, the death toll in Venezuela approaches 2,000, but thousands are still missing. President Xi Jinping has urged the Communist Party of China to draw strength from its history while responding to the challenges of a rapidly changing world. He was speaking at celebrations to mark 105 years since the founding of the CPC at the Great Hall of the People in Beijing.
2: The July 1st medal recipients were escorted into the Great Hall of the People, accompanied by a 21-motorcycle ceremonial motorcade. Honor guards lined the route to welcome the awardees. The recipients walked up the red carpeted steps and entered the Great Hall of the People. Li Qiang, a member of the Standing Committee of the Political Bureau of the CPC, announced the start of the gathering. Cai Qi read out the decision of the CPC Central Committee on conferring the July 1st medal. Honor guards brought forth the July 1st medal, the party's highest honor. It is awarded to CPC members who have made outstanding contributions to the party and the people. Xi Jinping presented the July 1st medals to each of the recipients. Eight party members received the honor, one posthumously. They came from different walks of life, but all have devoted decades to serving the people in their respective fields. Some have spent decades in communities, revitalizing rural areas, or advancing scientific innovation. At the gathering, outstanding party members, party workers, and primary-level party organizers.
3: 我代表党中央

0: On behalf of the Central Committee of the Communist Party of China, I extend festive greetings to all CPC members.
1: 向七勋章获得者，向受表彰的。
0: I also express congratulations to recipients of the July 1st Medal and honored outstanding party members, party workers, and primary level party organizations from across the country.
2: On the people, maintaining strategic initiative, going with the tide of development, daring to fight, and constantly strengthening itself to maintain vitality. She said the whole party must adhere to basic theory, basic line, and basic policy to remain undaunted by passing clouds and stay on course the tough, protracted, and all-out battle against corruption. Xi Jinping focused on the need to promote high-quality national defense and military modernization. He also emphasized maintaining the long-term prosperity and stability of Hong Kong and Macau, which is essential to the great rejuvenation of the Chinese nation unification.
1: 同志们，朋友们，中国共产党105年的辉煌历史。
0: Comrades, friends, the Communist Party of China boasts 105 years of splendid history, but we should not feel conceited and satisfied. By the middle of this century, we need to complete the building of a modern socialist country in all respects and achieve the second centenary goal. Time and history will not wait for us. The whole party must remain true to our original aspiration and founding mission. We must remain modest and cautious and work arduously. We must have the courage and wisdom to struggle. We must depend on and stand united with people of all ethnic groups across the country.
2: Wu Yajin, representative of the recipients of the July 1st Medal, delivered a speech. The gathering concluded with the singing of the Internationale.
3: Juliet Mann has been speaking to Martin Jakes, the author of When China Rules the World.
4: One of the characteristics of China is that it shows more continuity in its institutions, including, especially here, its governing institutions, than probably any other society in the world. So you can't understand China through a Western, a nation-state prism. If you don't view it through its own authenticity, well, then you never understand it. And quite frankly, the great problem we have in the UK and internationally of understanding, making sense of China, is that we just refuse to do that. We find it impossible to understand the Communist Party in China. And another problem we've got is because we don't really understand it, then we use the example of the Soviet Communist Party as a way of understanding the Chinese Communist Party. I'm sorry, you can't do that. They are chalk and cheese. They are very, very different.
5: So they're chalk and cheese. How would you describe the CPC's approach to governance, but particularly its emphasis on consensus, long-term planning and national development?
4: Basically, it sees itself as responsible for the development of China as a civilization, as a country, as a society. And it seeks to represent all the different parts of China, all the different sections of people and so on. And to be, you know, its voice, if you like, their voice. So it's got a very comprehensive view.
5: In the past, you've talked about the CPC as a highly dynamic political force. Would you say that it still is today? And if so, why?
4: Oh, yes, undoubtedly. Well, it's been extraordinarily successful, and it's probably in its most successful period of all. Presently, the Chinese Communist Party has overseen a dramatic transformation of the country. It's been the leader of that process. Its economy has, as we all know, after 1978, grew at 10% a year for 35 years, and is still growing quite strongly. I mean, it's still growing around 5%, even though it's now, in many ways, a pretty developed country. And, technologically, it's well ahead of Britain, for example.
5: So you're talking about China domestically. What about China's rise?

0: on the global stage. How do you characterise that?
1: I think that China is now, in many respects, could be described as the global leader. In key ways now, it is more important than the United States. Meanwhile, of course, we're living through this era where America under Trump has gone rogue and has turned against the international system and in partial rejection of it. So we're now in a very open situation where, you know, China is in the process of becoming not just a global leader, it will become the global leader over time. We're living in that era now. This is a hugely important historic period of this major shift of power.
2: China's foreign minister has called on the United States to handle matters related to Taiwan with the utmost caution. Wang Yi made his comments during a phone call with U.S. Secretary of State Marco Rubio. He said the two countries should work together to manage all kinds of risks. China is increasing trade ties with the UK. Britain's Trade Minister Peter Kyle is hosting Chinese Commerce Minister Wang Wentao in London, where the two launched a new initiative to help more British businesses break into the Chinese market. Wang said closer economic cooperation will benefit both countries.
3: Since the establishment of diplomatic relations over 50 years ago, our bilateral economic and trade ties have developed steadily and healthily, grounded in pragmatic cooperation and mutual benefit. In 2025, trade in goods has surpassed $100 billion, and trade in services has exceeded $30 billion. Both sides have agreed to develop a long-term, stable, and comprehensive strategic partnership, injecting new, robust momentum into the further deepening of our economic and trade cooperation. Both China and the UK uphold multilateralism and free trade.
2: Isabel Hilton is the chair of the Great Britain China Centre.
4: It's very good to see the enthusiasm, and it's very good to see the warming relations and the promises. But I think, like the steel industry, there are a number of issues that are quite tricky, and that the closer one gets to trying to execute this goodwill, if you like, in deals, those issues will come up. It's not going to be resolved today, no.
2: Wang Wentao, in his speech, described the UK's services industry as a key strength. Is services trade going to become the new centrepiece of this China-UK relationship?
4: Well, I think it has been the centrepiece for some time, in the sense that it is the very positive side of what is quite an unbalanced balance sheet. And services do remain key strengths of the UK economy. And that includes, by the way, education, which we often forget when we talk about services. And that's been a very large part of positive bilateral engagement, despite the ups and downs in politics. But the total trade, you can see the importance of services. If you look at where in goods, the deficit is 51.4 billion. And the difficulty is that I really don't see that services will ever close that gap. So whilst it is very positive, we also have to address the other side of the balance sheet to have a balanced relationship.
2: The UK Minister Peter Kyle said serious engagement is back. And beyond the words, what concrete outcomes should businesses expect from this?
4: Well, I think what they're hoping for is that market access improves. The consumer market in China has been underperforming, and foreign brands have faced a range of non-playing fields. So I think UK businesses would really like to see acknowledgement from China that this is a real problem and some action. Because frankly, you know, if trade is not mutually beneficial, then trade is not going to flourish. So I think a conversation about that, which leads to some outcomes, I think would be a tremendously positive move at this point.
2: President Trump made more than $1.4 billion from crypto ventures in his first year back in office. The money,
5: Trump coin, that meme coin. And he earned more than $500 million from World Liberty Financial, which is an entity that he co-founded with his sons. Now, in terms of the questions that is raised, a White House spokesperson has said neither the president nor his family have ever engaged or will ever engage in conflicts of interest. And they're saying that any President Trump has made actions that has made the United States the crypto capital of the world through his executive actions and all actions by the president and his administration.

0: administration are taken in the best interest of the American people. The Trump Organization has been asked about this in the past, and they've said that his interests are independently managed by third-party institutions. And the president, talking to reporters today, said that he doesn't get involved. He says, we have funds that run my money. A reporter pressed him and saying, but you're benefiting, we're talking billions of dollars. And the president pointed to the fact that he was wealthy before he ran for president. He said, from very easily, his image and his name carries a lot of wealth and interest. You also have critics who are saying that, well, the president hasn't acted as previous presidents have done. He hasn't divested his assets, or he hasn't put them in a blind trust like previous presidents have done. But I think it all depends on where you stand and how you view the president. But given that this was an almost 1,000-page disclosure, you compare that to J.D. Vance's disclosure, which was 17 pages, I think people are still pouring through the details here.
1: 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Still ahead, rescue teams continue to search for survivors in Venezuela a week after the devastating twin earthquakes.

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1: Hello, welcome back. A reminder of our top story. Xi Jinping describes the Communist Party of China's 105-year journey as a magnificent epic, but calls for all eyes to remain focused on the future. Our other headlines, China's Commerce Minister calls for robust momentum in economic ties with the UK as he meets his British counterpart in London. Tens of thousands of people remain missing a week after the devastating earthquakes in Venezuela. The death toll has now risen to nearly 2,000 people, and rescue workers fear no more survivors will be found. The United Nations is warning that people will face hunger and disease in the aftermath of the disaster. Our correspondent Stephen Gibbs is in Caracas.
2: Well, rescue operations are still underway in that hardest hit coastal area. The death toll, as you say, is rising, but there are also some amazing stories of survival. Amongst them, a three-year-old girl was pulled alive from the rubble 6 days after the quakes. Another man, the security guard for a shopping mall, has been signalling to rescuers who are providing him with hydration. These signs of hope are lifting the nation in a small way after this disaster. But with that death toll going up and the UN saying 10,000 body bags are being procured, there is some anger too and growing criticism of the government's response. Many residents and officials say the authorities were slow to coordinate aid, lacked sufficient heavy equipment and struggled with logistics in those critical first days. Reports have emerged of four policemen who were seen with bags of cash they apparently stole from the rubble. They've since been arrested. The focus is now beginning to shift from rescue to recovery. Thousands remain displaced, with urgent needs for shelter, clean water, medicine and sanitation to prevent disease outbreaks. And rebuilding is expected to take years, with already a 10% hit to the country's GDP and a nation that was already struggling before this. Stephen Gibbs, CGTN. Caracas.
1: The Trump administration has lifted an export ban on Anthropic's most advanced artificial intelligence models weeks after blocking them over national security concerns. The company says it'll restore access to its Claude Fable 5 and Mythos 5 systems. Anthropic has agreed to work more closely with the United States government on security, which it had already volunteered to do so months ago. Six people have died with several injured after a fire in an apartment block in the Belgian city of Antwerp. Black smoke was seen pouring from the windows of the eighth floor after the blaze broke out. The building is home to more than 200 people. Survivors described how they were trapped inside until the police and firefighters arrived. The block has now been

0: evacuated. A Russian drone strike has started a fire at this hardware store in Ukraine's Molokayev region. 20 firefighters contain the flames and no casualties have been reported. In the Russian city of Ufa, Ukrainian forces have hit a Russian oil refinery more than 1,300 kilometers from the front line. Mexican authorities say three people died from suffocation as fans celebrated the country's World Cup win overnight. Emergency services responded to separate incidents involving two women and a man who lost consciousness as thousands of people crowded into central plazas following Mexico's 2-0 victory over Ecuador. Sudan's paramilitary group, the Rapid Support Forces, has been accused of committing crimes against humanity, including ethnic cleansing and sexual slavery. Amnesty International says the RSF carried out a systemic attack on civilians when seizing the city of El Fasher last year. Thousands of people were killed. Ocean surface temperatures have hit a record high for June, according to European scientists. The Copernicus Climate Change Service warns it could affect weather patterns and disrupt marine life as the world feels the impact of a powerful El Nino weather system. Mexico, Norway and France have progressed to the round of 16, the Men's Football World Cup. Now it's the turn of England and the Democratic Republic of Congo. Thomas Tuchel's side topped their group, while the DRC are in the knockouts for the first time ever. Our correspondent Siobhan McCall has been speaking to fans in London ahead of the game.
1: Wembley Stadium behind me is the home of English football, and it's the only place where the men's national team have lifted the World Cup trophy.
2: Supporters in Wembley are hoping that the current squad can achieve the same feat 60 years later, albeit more than 5,000 kilometres away in the United States.
3: It's a good squad. I'm really impressed with it.
4: In England, it's football, it's a party always.
5: 2-0. I want to go for. Come on, England. Yeah, go on.
2: Standing in England's way in the round of 32 is a new opponent and one that's aiming to put its name on the global football map.
6: For me, nobody is untouchable in this World Cup, you know. So it's a very good example for us to try to fight.
2: These were the scenes in the Democratic Republic of Congo when they got a surprise point against Portugal in their opening World Cup match. Football has become a source of unity in the DRC, a country facing major challenges, including decades of armed conflict in the east, which has left millions of people displaced. A recent Ebola outbreak has also caused hundreds of deaths and seen some places introduce entry restrictions. Many DRC fans have been unable to travel for the World Cup matches. That's meant the diaspora has become an important support base for the team in North America.
7: Papa Wemba is from there, Wan-Bissaka is from there. What can I say? Go DR Congo.
1: England's men's team are currently ranked fourth in the world, 37 places higher than the DRC. So on paper, it seems a straightforward tie.
8: They have genuine belief in what they're doing, and that makes them a difficult team to play against.
2: And with Premier League players in the squad, including Newcastle's Johan Wissa and London-born Aaron Wan-Bissaka, fans from both sides know the Leopards shouldn't be underestimated.
9: Teams are like the dark horses of the tournament. They're the ones that will put in a really, really good fight.
10: 1-0 at least, maybe even 2-0.
1: But for bringing some hope to their fans at a difficult time for the country. Siobhan McCall, CGTN, London.
0: And for more on the World Cup, including some of the best images of the latest games and fan reactions, scan this QR code on your screen, which takes you to our Instagram page. The headlines again. Xi Jinping describes the Communist Party of China's 105-year journey as a magnificent epic, but calls for all eyes to remain focused on the future. Our other headlines, the White House insists President Trump is not profiting from his time in office after he made $1.4 billion in crypto ventures last year. And 1 week on from the devastating twin earthquakes, the death toll in Venezuela approaches 2,000 people, but thousands are still missing.

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Thank you for watching. 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We're back with more news at the top of this hour. Coming up next, it's The Vibe. For now, from all of the team in London, it's goodbye.

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0: Today on The Vibe, Chinese dance dramas reimagine tradition and history to pack houses at home and win standing ovations worldwide. Black Myth Wukong isn't just breaking gaming records, it's bridging digital worlds with living heritage. Cross-border day trips go beyond shopping. We follow a Hong Kong student's day trip to Shenzhen. 20 years, 100 million passengers, 800 million tons. The Qinghai Xizang Railway has rewritten life on the plateau. That and more coming up next. Hey guys, welcome to The Vibe on CGTN. I'm Julian Wakin in Beijing. Thank you for joining us. Here on The Vibe, we feature the latest trends in arts and culture every day, Monday through Friday. July the 1st marks the 105th founding anniversary of the Communist Party of China. During his speech, Xi Jinping, General Secretary of the CPC Central Committee, hailed the great rejuvenation of the Chinese nation. He reiterated that the CPC should continue to strengthen confidence in the path, the theory, the system, and the culture of pursuing innovation. And China's performing arts scene has seen many innovations. Once considered a niche art form, dance drama has become one of the most dynamic aspects of the country's performing arts scene. By reimagining traditional culture, revisiting historical narratives, and reaching audiences overseas, a growing number of original productions are finding success both at home and abroad.
1: On August 20th, 2021, at Beijing's National Center for the Performing Arts, the dance drama The Journey of a Legendary Landscape Painting premiered before a packed audience. Inspired by a panorama of rivers and mountains, one of China's most celebrated paintings, the production

0: Revolution transforms a centuries-old masterpiece into a living stage experience. The idea was born after the show's creators viewed the original scroll at the Palace Museum in 2017.
1: 因为大家觉得美, 走进了剧场。
2: If audiences leave the theater wanting to learn more about the painting and the culture behind it, then that's where true appreciation begins. I hope our work can be a doorway, encouraging more people to explore Chinese culture.
0: Since its premiere in 2021, the production has toured across China and overseas, with performances in countries including Singapore, Russia, and the United States.
3: Whatever you feel at the moment, and I just, it just was incredibly inspirational.
0: While the journey of a legendary landscape painting draws on China's artistic heritage, The Eternal Wave revisits a story from the country's revolutionary past. Adapted from the classic 1958 film, the dance drama premiered in Shanghai in 2019. Combining cinematic storytelling with contemporary choreography, it has helped introduce a new generation of audiences to a well-known historical tale.
2: Many of us first heard this story from our parents, through dance. We hope younger audiences can connect with the emotions and ideals of that generation.
0: And increasingly, that artistic language is traveling beyond China's borders. Inspired by the martial art of Wen Chun, the dance drama of the same name blends martial arts, dance, and theater into a distinctively Chinese stage language. Since premiering in 2022, the production has toured worldwide, with performances in Canada, Singapore, Britain, France, and Russia.
4: Oh my God, the dancers are world class. They're exceptional. I mean, Chinese dancers have a level of physical intelligence which is really world class. I've always been impressed. They're fluid, they're precise. You know, they eat the space up with real enthusiasm and passion. They're amazing.
0: Different stories, different stages. But together, they reflect how Chinese dance drama is evolving for a new generation. Shen Li, CGTN.
5: Since its release, China's AAA blockbuster Black Myth: Wukong has taken the global gaming scene by storm, and its influence extends far beyond the leaderboards. Today, we explore how video games are bridging digital worlds with physical heritage, breathing fresh momentum into ancient traditions.
0: With its breathtaking visuals and deep roots in Chinese tradition, Black Myth: Wukong has ignited a gaming frenzy across the globe. Overseas fans are devouring the original Journey to the West to catch every cultural cue, while domestic gamers are tracking down real-world filming locations and arriving in droves. In Shanxi province alone, 27 game sites have transformed sleepy ancient temples into bustling tourist hotspots overnight. For instance, the character Kang Jinglong in the game draws its inspiration from a statue housed in the Yuhuang Temple in Jincheng, Shanxi Province. The temple received approximately 34,000 visitors in the entire year of 2023, yet by the end of July 2024, that number had already surged to 56,000.
6: I thought the scenes in the trailer were already breathtaking. But seeing the actual relics with my own eyes left me utterly amazed at the craftsmanship of ancient artisans.
7: With visitor numbers soaring, we now go beyond a game's connections to share insights into astrology, sculpture, and ancient architecture, helping visitors truly grasp the depth of our culture.
0: Beyond Shanxi, the game's locations span more than 10 provinces. In Zhejiang's Daji Township, the game's development team spent 13 months at Shisi Temple, using 3D scanning to capture every mortise and tenon joint and bracket set in minute detail.
8: Every building's structural
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0: shooting every corner of the building. They were in awe of the wisdom embedded in these ancient structures.
1: And Black Myth Wukong isn't alone. Sanxing Dui, an ancient Bronze Age civilization in China's Sichuan province, has long captivated global audiences with the surreal bronze mask, golden scepters, and enduring mysteries. Today, its enigmatic artistry finds new life in the digital realm. The mobile blockbuster Honor of Kings infuses Sanxing Dui relics directly into its character designs, bringing these treasures to millions of young players. Where virtual worlds meet real-world history, gaming becomes a dynamic bridge to our shared cultural legacy. Shen Li, CGTN.
2: With the 15th five-year plan prioritizing the intangible cultural heritage, or ICH protection, China's heritage sector is thriving. Over 100,000 ICH items and 1,557 national-level projects are now documented, backed by a legal framework across all 31 provinces. The ICH Plus model is blending tradition with tourism, study, and e-commerce. By the end of 2025, 12,900 ICH workshops across 2,100 counties had created over 1.2 million jobs, filling rural revitalization. Youth are driving change. On Douyin, Gen Z ICH creators surged 95% of the past year, while inheritors under 30 grew 24%. Yet challenges persist. An aging workforce, a shortage of young successors, over commercialization risks, and weak IP protections. Tackling these will require coordinated efforts for sustainable solutions.
3: Stuff to come on The Vibe. Surf the web and duck beneath the waves as we take a deep dive into what's hot online in our segment, Behind the Buzz. Cross-border day trips go beyond shopping. We follow a Hong Kong student's cultural journey to Shenzhen.
4: Graduation season. 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
5: These also tell us something about the world these up-and-coming artists are living in.
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4: Different forms of creation. 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Here on The Vibe.

Hey, Webster's back for Behind the Buzz. Here we crack the codes behind the clicks, the hits, the likes, and the shares, starting with a cotton mill

But 1881 heritage, and few would have guessed that this now popular culture and tourism destination, complete with luxury retail, dining, and hotel, was once the Hong Kong Marine Police headquarters. Take a look at this.

one of my favorite spots in Hong Kong. Cobalt Sky, Electric Horizon, Cerulean Flare are just a few names given to the splash of blue in the heart of Hong Kong. This iconic heritage landmark was built in the 1920s and is now a vibrant hub for cultural workshops, exhibitions, and community events. Check this out.

0: And as you can see, there are residents living there as well, a real sense of community. Stay tuned for more Vibe News right after this break as we bring you more sights and sounds and stories from Hong Kong.
1: Up next on The Vibe, 20 years, 100 million passengers, 800 million tons. The Qinghai Shizhong Railway has rewritten life on the plateau.

Facing the unknown is always difficult. In a world in turmoil, it's easy to lose orientation. But when the storms come, we have to see the possibilities, reinvent, find new opportunities, discover a path forward. 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

0: Welcome back to The Vibe. The Hong Kong Special Administrative Region marked the 29th anniversary of its return to China on June the 30th. A celebration gala was held at the Hong Kong Coliseum, where thousands gathered for an evening of festivities. The performance featured a diverse lineup, including song and dance acts, as well as a robot show highlighting the city's technological innovation. Local residents expressed confidence in Hong Kong's future, citing strong national support and greater Bay Area integration.
1: We've all witnessed the changes and development Hong Kong has gone through over the years. With our strong motherland behind us, along with the integration of the Greater Bay Area, I'm confident that as long as we continue to strive for excellence and stay adaptable, Hong Kong will have an even brighter future.
2: With the country's support and under the One Country, Two Systems, Hong Kong has grown stronger for the past 29 years. By working together with the Greater Bay Area and other national policies, I'm confident the city will continue to thrive. I also wish our country continued prosperity.
0: As integration in the Greater Bay Area deepens, more people from Hong Kong are embracing a cross-border lifestyle. Beyond shopping and dining, activities including cultural visits are becoming the new norm. And Chong shadows a university student on his day trip to Shenzhen. Take a look.

0: Henry, originally from Guangzhou, is a fourth-year university student here in Hong Kong. It happens to be his day off, and while he can relax in the city, he's making a day trip across the border to Shenzhen. That's because, like many other Hong Kong residents, Henry has incorporated a cross-border lifestyle.
1: I'm going to Shenzhen now, and I often go there once or twice a month during the weekend, or even on the weekdays, if I have the day off, I will go there.
0: With the high-speed rail, the ride to Futian takes about just 15 minutes. That's about the same amount of time it takes to travel from Hong Kong's Central District to Causeway Bay District by taxi. Many are attracted to Shenzhen because of the cheaper cost of living and convenience of travel. On top of these reasons, Henry says the slower pace of life is a big draw for him.
1: During the busy semester, I have less time to enjoy my life. So during the weekend, I prefer to go to Shenzhen. It's not as busy as Hong Kong, so I could have a relaxed time.
0: With cross-border trips being a common occurrence for Henry and his friends, they often share their favorite Shenzhen spots with each other. That includes this massage place, which was recommended by a friend to Henry.
1: I come here often and I go to many others massage place in Shenzhen, and I think the price is good and the environment is nice, but I haven't found a suitable massage place for me in Hong Kong yet.
0: At a place like this, you can get an hour's foot massage for just about $30, which is at least half of the average price it'll cost at an upscale massage parlor in Hong Kong.
2: Quite a few of our customers come from Hong Kong, and that number has been growing. They often come around noon and in the afternoon, as well as on the weekends and holidays.
0: Meals are also a highlight among Hong Kong visitors. From cheap local eats to vibrant night markets to fine dining, options are aplenty. Henry's choice for the day is this fusion Hunan restaurant, where 80 to 90% of customers are from Hong Kong. And while Hunan dishes are known for their bold heat, a waiter here says the spice level for dishes at this restaurant are generally milder, which suits the Hong Kong palate. Aside from the typical modes of consumption in Shenzhen, other hobbies and activities like cultural exploration are increasingly popular among visitors from Hong Kong. Previously, Henry visited the SeaWorld Culture and Arts Center in Shekou District. This time, Henry is checking out GDH City Jinpifang in Luohu District. Some 40 years ago, this was once Shenzhen's first ever beer brewery, Kingwei Brewery. But it's now revamped into a creative park that offers a rich array of art and cultural exhibitions. Covering an area of almost 12,000 square meters, Jinpifang mainly showcases building structures involved in the brewery's main processes, like beer fermentation, can production, and wastewater treatment. There are several major zones, including a Starbucks here that was once a water tower. Inside, there are four floors, each designed with a different theme. Outside, there are six stainless steel CIP cleaning tanks that were once essential in the brewery's beer production. A spiral pathway on an elevated steel bridge connects to another zone, and just below is an exposed area with rustic concrete walls that encase a garden. With many vantage points, you feel like you're in a 3D maze. This building, which houses a cafe in the basement, features an exterior of green and white checkered tiles. The ceiling structure gives a vibe of an industrial-style birdcage. Inside, sunlight filters through the gaps of the roof, creating a composition of light and shadow. Meanwhile, Zone D is not one to miss.
3: I feel like I'm in a sci-fi movie. Around me, there are about 30 giant fermentation tanks that create a maze-like pathway for visitors to explore. This is probably the most iconic spot for pictures.
0: That's not all. You can actually enter these tanks, which are connected to each other. A study conducted by Visa reportedly found that northbound travel from Hong Kong into the Greater Bay Area has become part of a regular routine, with 49% of residents making weekly or monthly trips. Shenzhen was found to be the most popular destination at 60%. As integration deepens within the Greater Bay Area, like for Henry, what was once a holiday destination is increasingly becoming an extension of everyday life for Hong Kong people. Anne Cheng, CGTN, Hong Kong.
4: A special exhibition, Tales of People-to-People Bonds Between China and the United States, is currently on display in Beijing, drawing international visitors. At the Overseas Chinese History Museum of China, American students and scholars viewed a range of historical artifacts, from 19th century railroad tools used by Chinese workers to World War II fundraising badges issued by the United China Relief, and photos of the U.S. table tennis team's historic visit to China. Many were deeply moved by the stories behind the objects. Over 20 foreign faculty members and students from Beijing-based universities visited the exhibition on Saturday. In exchanges, they noted that this shared history of cooperation offers valuable lessons for building trust and bridging divides today.
5: Now, we see a new, I think, paradigm of people who are coming directly, and they're having more meaningful grassroots connections, person to person, group to group, business to business. And that's where you make friends for life.
6: The more that Chinese and Americans engage each other directly, the more benefits there'll be. There'll be misunderstandings, there'll be differences, but all those disagreements are better handled by people talking to each other and understanding each other rather than imagining what other might be doing or might be thinking or might be saying.
4: 20 years ago, the Qinghai-Xizang Railway began operations, ending the Xizang Autonomous Region's long history without a railway connection. Since then, it has carried more than 100 million passengers and transported over 800 million tons of cargo, reshaping travel, trade, and everyday life across the plateau. Zhou Yuxin reports.
7: Known as the Sky Railway, the Qinghai-Xizang Railway was constructed across some of the world's most challenging terrain under extremely harsh natural conditions. It remains the world's highest railway and stands as one of the most remarkable engineering achievements ever built. This is the Tangulang Mountain Railway Station, the highest railway station in the world, sitting at an altitude of over 5,000 meters. At this altitude, oxygen levels are only about half of those at sea levels or even lower. Building a railway across this plateau was once considered nearly impossible.
8: When the first train arrived Lhasa in 2006, it marked a historic moment for people across the region, one many still remember vividly today.
9: I'll never forget the excitement in their eyes. When we arrived in Lhasa, local people gave us such a warm welcome. They draped Hada scarves over the locomotive. And it wasn't just that first day. They did it on almost every train during those first few years. We didn't understand their language, but we understand how much this railway meant to them. It was deeply moving.
10: When the first train passed through Amdo on its way to Lhasa, the whole village came out to watch it. We stood by the railway, waving and shouting, "Welcome! Welcome!"
8: That historic moment ushered in a new era for the once isolated plateau. Over the past two decades, the railway has fundamentally changed daily life, making travel for work, education, healthcare and tourism significantly more accessible for local residents.
10: Before the railway, driving to Lhasa took 2 or 3 days, and even longer when it snowed. In 2006, I took the train to Lhasa, and in 2009, I traveled outside Xizang for the first time, visiting Shanghai and Hangzhou. In the past, making a trip like that was something we could hardly imagine.
11: My child first took the train when leaving for school in China's interior. Before that, we had never traveled by train. At the Xizang Ethnic High School in Shaoxing, Zhejiang Province. My child wanted to go there to study.
8: The railway has created new opportunities not only for the people who live here, but for the region as a whole. Daily freight train services have increased from 24 a day in 2006 to 136 today, allowing more local specialties and products from Xizang to reach wider markets across the country.
10: The railway once mainly brought supplies into Xizang. Today, it carries more and more locally produced goods to markets across China, supporting the region's economic development.
7: 20 years on, the story of the Qinghai-Xizang Railway is still evolving. Since the railway opened,

0: Plateau's rail network has continued to expand, connecting more people, opening up new opportunities, and bringing the once remote plateau closer to the rest of the country than ever before. 这一星 CG 天西藏 Autonomous Region.
1: Anyway, that'll wrap up this edition of The Vibe. Before we go, I'll leave you with more sceneries from the Qinghai Xizang Railway, the longest and highest plateau permafrost railway in the world. I'm Julian Wakin in Beijing. Thank you for joining us, and bye for now.

0: Live from London, this is The World Today.
1: Hello, I'm Jamie Owen. Welcome to the programme. Our top story, Xi Jinping describes the Communist Party of China's 105-year journey as a magnificent epic, but calls for all eyes to remain focused on the future. Our other headlines, the White House insists President Trump is not profiting from his time in office after he made $1.4 billion in crypto ventures. And 1 week on from the devastating twin earthquakes, the death toll in Venezuela approaches 2,000. But thousands are still missing. President Xi Jinping has urged the Communist Party of China to draw strength from its history while responding to the challenges of a rapidly changing world. He was speaking at celebrations to mark 105 years since the founding of the CPC at the Great Hall of the People in Beijing.
2: The July 1st medal recipients were escorted into the Great Hall of the People, accompanied by a 21-motorcycle ceremonial motorcade. Honor guards lined the route to welcome the awardees. The recipients walked up the red carpeted steps and entered the Great Hall of the People. Li Qiang, a member of the Standing Committee of the Political Bureau of the CPC, announced the start of the gathering. Cai Qi read out the decision of the CPC Central Committee on conferring the July 1st medal.

0: Some have spent decades in communities, revitalizing rural areas, or advancing scientific innovation. At the gathering, outstanding party members, party workers of the Chinese nation through 105 years of struggle. The CPC has showcased the great vitality of Marxism and deeply influenced the course of the world's history for over a century. Xi Jinping spoke about why the CPC has been able to make achievements continuously through 105 years and why being rooted among the people, maintaining strategic initiative, going with the tide of development, daring to fight, and constantly strengthening itself to maintain vitality. She said the whole party must adhere to basic theory, basic line, and basic policy to remain undaunted by passing clouds, and she urged party members to further reinvigorate the enterprising spirit for getting things done. All party members should aim to build a community with a shared future for humanity, uphold peace, development, and win-win cooperation, and bolster global peace and development. Xi called on the whole party to actively respond to risks and challenges on the path ahead. He also stressed advancing full and rigorous party self-governance with sustained efforts to win the tough, protracted, and all-out battle against corruption. Xi Jinping focused on the need to promote high-quality national defense and military modernization. He also emphasized maintaining the long-term prosperity and stability of Hong Kong and Macau, which is essential to the great rejuvenation of the Chinese nation.
1: Comrades, friends, the Communist Party of China boasts 105 years of splendid history, but we should not feel conceited and satisfied. By the middle of this century, we need to complete the building of a modern socialist country in all respects and achieve the second centenary goal. Time and history will not wait for us. The whole party must remain true to our original aspiration and founding mission. We must remain modest and cautious and work arduously. We must have the courage and wisdom to struggle. We must depend on and stand united with people of all ethnic groups.
0: Wu Yajin, representative of the recipients of the July 1st medal, delivered a speech. The gathering concluded with the singing of the Internationale.
2: In probably any other society in the world. So you can't understand China through a Western, a nation state prism. If you don't do it through its own authenticity, well, then you never understand it. And quite frankly, the great problem we have in the UK and internationally of understanding, making sense of China, is that we just refuse to do that. We find it impossible to understand the Communist Party in China. And another problem we've got is because we don't really understand it, then we use the example of the Soviet Communist Party as a way of understanding the Chinese Communist Party. Mm. I'm sorry, you can't do that. They are chalk and cheese. They are very, very different.
3: So they're chalk and cheese. How would you describe the CPC's approach to governance, particularly its emphasis on consensus, long-term planning and national development?
2: Basically, it sees itself as responsible for the development of China as a civilization, as a country, as a society. And it seeks to represent all the different parts of China, all the different sections of people and so on, and to be, you know, its voice, if you like, their voice. So it's got a very comprehensive view.
3: In the past, you've talked about the CPC as a highly dynamic political force. Would you say that it still is today? And if so, why?
2: Oh, yes, undoubtedly. Well, it's been extraordinarily successful, and it's probably in its most successful period of all presently. The Chinese Communist Party has overseen a dramatic transformation of the country. It's been the leader of that process. Its economy has, as we

0: although after 1978 grew at 10% a year for 35 years, and it's still growing quite strongly. I mean, it's still growing around 5%, even though it's now, you know, in many ways a pretty developed country. And, you know, technologically, it's well ahead of Britain, for example.
1: So you're talking about China domestically. What about China's rise on the global stage? How do you characterise that?
0: I think that China is now, in many respects, could be described as the global leader. In key ways now, it is more important than the United States. Meanwhile, of course, we're living through this era where America under Trump has gone rogue and has turned against the international system and in partial rejection of it. So we're now in a very open situation where, you know, China is in the process of becoming not just a global...
2: Trade ties have developed steadily and healthily, grounded in pragmatic cooperation and mutual benefit. In 2025, trade in goods has surpassed $100 billion, and trade in services has exceeded $30 billion. Both sides have agreed to develop a long-term, stable, and comprehensive strategic partnership, injecting new, robust momentum into the further deepening of our economic and trade cooperation. Both China and the UK uphold multilateralism and free trade.
3: Isabel Hilton is the chair of the Great Britain-China Centre.
4: It's very good to see the enthusiasm, and it's very good to see the warming relations and this goodwill, if you like, in deals. Those issues will come up. It's not going to be resolved today, no.
3: Wang Wentao, in his speech, described the UK...
4: unbalanced balance sheet, and services do remain key strengths of the UK economy. And that includes, by the way, education, which we often forget when we talk about services, and that's been a very large part of positive bilateral engagement, despite the ups and downs in politics. But the total trade, you can see the importance of services if you look at where it fits in the picture. Total trade between the UK and China was upwards of $134 billion in 2025. That's up 5%. But there's a significant structural imbalance. So the UK has an $11.7 billion surplus in services, and that's important. The gap, however, in goods, the deficit, is $51.4 billion. And the difficulty is that I really don't see that services will ever close that gap. So whilst it is very positive, we also have to address the other side of the balance sheet to have a balanced relationship.
3: The UK Minister Peter Kyle said serious engagement is back. Beyond the words, what concrete outcomes should businesses expect from this?
4: Well, I think what they're hoping for is that market access improves. The consumer market in China has been underperforming, and foreign brands have faced a range of non-tariff barriers, so many important exporters are losing market share. There is the question of subsidies to Chinese companies, and the recent OECD report was quite influential. The numbers were pretty shocking because, frankly, you know, if trade is not mutually beneficial, then trade is not going to flourish. So I think a conversation about that, which leads to some outcomes, I think would be a tremendously positive move at this point.
3: England and the Democratic Republic of Congo are battling out for a place in the round of 16 of the Men's Football World Cup. Thomas Tuchel's side topped their group, while the DRC are in the knockouts for the first time ever. Our correspondent Siobhan McCall spoke to fans in London ahead of the game.
5: Wembley Stadium behind me is the home of English football, and it's the only place where the men's national team have lifted the World Cup trophy. Supporters in Wembley are hoping that the current squad can achieve the same feat 60 years later, albeit more than 5,000 kilometres away in the United States.
6: Hopefully it's going to be a good game, to be fair. I've seen the lineup, I'm quite confident, I'd say.
7: They're going to do really well. I think it will actually be an easy win, but we did think that about the Ghana game.
5: Standing in England's way in the round of 32 is a new opponent, and one that's aiming to put its name on the global football map.
8: For me, nobody is untouchable in this World Cup, you know. So it's a very good example for us to try to fight.

0: These were the scenes in the Democratic Republic of Congo when they got a surprise point against Portugal in their opening World Cup match. Football has become a source of unity in the DRC, a country facing major challenges, including decades of armed conflict in the east, which has left millions of people displaced. A recent Ebola outbreak has also caused hundreds of deaths and seen some places introduce entry restrictions. Many DRC fans have been unable to travel for the World Cup matches. That's meant the diaspora has become an important support base for the team in North America.
1: Papa Wemba is from there, Wan-Bissaka is from there. What can I say? Go DR Congo.
2: England's men's team are currently ranked fourth in the world, 37 places higher than the DRC. So on paper, it seems a straightforward tie.
3: They have genuine belief in what they're doing, and that makes them a difficult team to play against.
0: And with Premier League players in the squad, including Newcastle's Johan Wissa and London-born Aaron Wan-Bissaka, fans from both sides,
2: win or lose, they'll be remembered for bringing some hope to their fans at a difficult time for the country. Siobhan McCall, CGTN, London.
4: Well, we are about 18 minutes into that game and there's already a shock scoreline, as we say in football. It's currently England 0, DR Congo 1, with a goal scored...
5: Everything is a business story.
4: Hello, welcome back. A reminder of our top story. Xi Jinping describes the Communist Party of China's 105-year journey as a magnificent epic that calls for all eyes to remain focused on the future. President Trump made more than $1.4 billion from crypto ventures in his first year back in office. The money came from a meme coin he launched days before his inauguration and a crypto firm tied to his family. Our correspondent Jagruti Dave is in Washington.
6: Meme coin, and he earned more than $500 million from World Liberty Financial, which is an entity that he co-founded with his sons. Now, in terms of the questions that is raised, a White House spokesperson has said neither the president nor his family have ever engaged or will ever engage in conflicts of interest. The president and his administration are taken in the best interest of the American people. The Trump Organization has been asked about this in the past, and they've said that his interests are independently managed by third-party institutions. And the president, talking to reporters today, said that he doesn't get involved. He says, we have funds that run my money. A reporter pressed him and saying, but you're benefiting, we're talking billions of dollars. And the president pointed to the fact that he was wealthy before he ran for president. He said, I made a lot of money.
4: A Russian drone strike has started a fire at this hardware store in Ukraine's Mykolaiv region. 20 firefighters contained the flames and no casualties have been reported. In the Russian city of Ufa, Ukrainian forces have hit a Russian oil refinery more than 1,300 kilometers from the front line. Six people have died with several others injured after a fire in an apartment block in the Belgian city of Antwerp. Black smoke was seen pouring from the windows of the eighth floor after the blaze broke out. The building is home to more than 200 people. Survivors described how they were trapped inside until the police and firefighters arrived. The block has now been evacuated. Ocean surface temperatures have hit a record high for June, according to European scientists. The Copernicus Climate Change Service warns it could affect weather patterns and disrupt marine life as the world feels the impact of a powerful El Nino weather system. Tens of thousands of people remain missing a week after the devastating earthquakes in Venezuela. The death toll has risen to nearly 2,000 people. And rescue workers fear no more survivors will now be found. The United Nations is warning that survivors will face hunger and disease in the aftermath of this disaster. Our correspondent Stephen Gibbs is in Caracas.
7: Well, rescue operations are still underway in that hardest hit coastal area. The death toll, as you say, is rising. But there are also some amazing stories of survival.

0: Amongst them, a three-year-old girl was pulled alive from the rubble 6 days after the quakes. Another man, the security guard for a shopping mall, has been signalling to rescuers who are providing him with hydration. These signs of hope are lifting the nation in a small way after this disaster. But with that death toll going up and the UN saying 10,000 body bags are being procured, there is some anger too, and growing criticism of the government's response. Many residents and officials say the authorities were slow to coordinate aid, lacked sufficient heavy equipment, and struggled with logistics in those critical first days. Reports have emerged of four policemen who were seen with bags of cash they apparently stole from the rubble. They've since been arrested. The focus is now beginning to shift from rescue to recovery. Thousands remain displaced, with urgent needs for shelter, clean water, medicine and sanitation to prevent disease outbreaks. And rebuilding is expected to take years, with already a 10% hit to the country's GDP and a nation that was already struggling before this. Stephen Gibbs, CGTN, Caracas.
1: Julia, next with Global Business Europe, what have you got?
2: Well, China's unveiled new investment rules for foreign entities. The Commerce Minister is in London and has launched an initiative, a trade initiative, that's going to help smaller firms. But one story I'm really excited about is a new school that's opened in China. And the roll call, the students, they're all robots, Jamie. It's just mind-blowing, isn't it? A school for robots, the first one in China.
1: Will there be detention? Juliet, see you in a couple of minutes. The headlines again. Xi Jinping describes the Communist Party of China's 105-year journey as a magnificent epic, but calls for all eyes to remain focused on the future. Our other headlines, the White House insists President Trump is not profiting from his time in office after he made $1.4 billion in crypto ventures. And 1 week on from the devastating twin earthquakes, the death toll in Venezuela approaches 2,000 people, but thousands are still missing. And that is the world today. Thank you for watching. There's more news. Juliet with Global Business Europe. For now, from all of the news team in London, it's goodbye.

Facing the unknown is always difficult. In a world in turmoil, it's easy to lose orientation. But when the storms come, we have to see the possibilities, reinvent, find new opportunities, discover a path forward. 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

0: Hello, I'm Juliette Mann. Welcome to Global Business Europe. Our top stories. China rolls out new outbound investment rules, stepping up scrutiny of overseas deals. Green light from the White House. Anthropic can now sell its most advanced AI models overseas after the US lifted export controls. Ring of Steel. The EU hits foreign exporters with quotas to protect itself from a global glut of steel. And helping UK businesses break into the Chinese market. The Commerce Minister's in London launching a trade booster initiative. China's new rules on outbound investment have taken effect, aiming to open up the economy while safeguarding national security and development interests. The regulation reinforces China's push for deeper international economic ties, encouraging more overseas investment and stronger support for Chinese firms abroad. It also clarifies restricted investment areas. The export of certain tech, goods, services and data will either be prohibited or require government approval. Well, the regulation also gives China the legal authority to respond if Chinese investors face discrimination of barriers overseas. Chinese firms have welcomed the new rules. Our correspondent He Jingyi reports.
1: At the recently concluded China International Supply Chain Expo, companies said the policy serves as both a protective anchor and a strategic accelerator.
2: This new regulation is not just a reassurance, it's an accelerator for our overseas business. It helps us move beyond project execution or product sales and instead invest together with local upstream and downstream partners. With this policy support, our overseas expansion is also accelerating.
1: But overseas expansion in the tech sector comes with heightened sensitivities. Rural IoT, founded in 2013, develops and deploys industrial IoT smart hardware systems. It is now expanding pilot projects into Thailand, Indonesia, and Malaysia. Because its devices are used to monitor critical transport networks and geological infrastructure, cross-border data security has become a key concern for local regulators.
2: This regulation serves as a clear guideline, helping us ensure compliance and better manage cross-border data risks.
1: Industry insiders say the new regulation not only strengthens pre-investment approval and supervision, but also extends oversight across the entire investment lifecycle.
3: The new regulation extends compliance requirements across the entire investment lifecycle, with a strong emphasis on classified supervision of sensitive areas such as cross-border data and technology exports. It also introduces an investment barrier investigation mechanism, enabling companies to legally respond to discriminatory restrictions and better safeguard overseas assets and supply chain security.
1: From going global to going steady, the continuous improvement of institutional frameworks is providing clearer rules and more stable expectations for Chinese companies engaging in global industrial cooperation. He Jingyi, CGTN Beijing.
0: Let's talk to Xiaolin Shen, head of international at Crane Shares. Great to have you on Global Business Europe again. Now, many people hear outbound investment rules and immediately think tighter control.

0: roles. What's this regulation actually about?
1: China's new outbound investment regulation is really about moving from ad hoc approvals to a clearer rule-based framework for going global. It sets out in one place what investors can expect in terms of approvals, reporting, and security reviews, and what the support and protections they can expect from government once they go overseas. I think importantly, it doesn't try to stop company investing abroad. It aims to improve the quality of the outbound investments and really align with international best practice on compliance, yeah. on exports controls, and on risk management. So yeah. while there are stricter requirements in sensitive areas like advanced technology and data, the broader signal is really go global, but do it more in a disciplined and sustainable way.
0: But why has China chosen to introduce this new regulation at this particular moment? What's changed in the global investment environment?
1: Great question. I think China is responding to a very different global environment and more geopolitical tensions, more scrutinies on technology and data flows, and new outbound screening measures from other major economy. If you remember, in the United States, last year in January, they introduced this outbound investment program. Yeah. It was similar to what we're discussing here. I think the new outbound screening measures from other major economy, including United States, we just discussed, but Beijing wants a modern toolkit to manage national security risks without abandoning its long-term strategy for opening up the, opening up and integrating Chinese corporates to global value chain. I think at the same time, China's own outbound investments has grown in scale, also sophistications from traditional infrastructure into digital, into AI, into high-tech sectors, which now means naturally raise more complex legal and compliance questions. The regulation is really a way to catching up the legal framework with the reality.
0: And just quickly, Ashana, what does it tell us about China's next phase of opening up?
1: Absolutely, go ahead. I think go internationalization, go global, stay on tech on their agenda. They want to be more structural, more managed, but all the companies get the support they needed from the government in terms of growing their economy, growing their business. Now, if they want to expand their business globally, they have a clear framework to follow, clear reporting line, clear approval process in place, which I think actually is better.
0: Shannon Shen from Crane Shares, thank you very much indeed. Anthropic has been given the green light to sell some of its AI models overseas. Our correspondent Mitch McGann is in New York. Hi there. Hi there, Mitch. Look, tell us a little bit more about this government decision to lift those export controls on Anthropic.
2: Yeah, hi, Juliet. Look, this is obviously welcome news for Anthropic because it seemed for a while there that its latest AI models, Mythos and Fable, were in this kind of limbo period where they were ready for deployment. In fact, they had deployed, but then the company wasn't allowed to release them. They had to pull back. So this all came about a few weeks ago when Anthropic released these models, the most powerful yet, Fable for everyday users, and Mythos, which is mainly used for cybersecurity and defense. It came after reports that Amazon actually called up the US government and expressed concern that there was a vulnerability and that the AI could be used to enable serious cyber attacks. Now, the government then prohibited Anthropic from releasing these products to any foreign national inside or outside the US. And since that restriction was very difficult to enforce, Anthropic ended up pulling back both models completely. Now, it seems those concerns have been addressed, and Reuters is actually reporting a letter that the government has sent to Anthropic, which says Anthropic has now agreed to proactively detect and address security risks associated with the models, and it goes on to say that the company will work with the government on protocols and standards for future releases, which is important to understand as well. So this is also interesting because in recent months, the government has been accused of being, I guess, too relaxed about these AI companies without enough regulations and protocols for them. It now seems as if the US government is willing to tighten the grip, perhaps, understanding that there may be national security concerns as this AI develops even further.
0: Mitch, we've got to talk about Donald.

0: Donald Trump, who's reportedly made $1.4 billion from crypto ventures. What are the markets making of that?
1: This is a huge amount of money, isn't it? Yeah. Donald Trump's earnings from his family's crypto companies have caused one Senate candidate from Illinois to say Donald Trump's infinite greed is disgusting. Look, this disclosure was released by the US government late Tuesday, and it showed that Donald Trump earned $2.2 billion last year from real estate, golf resorts, merchandise, licensing deals, and court settlements as well. But about $1.4 billion of that 2.2 number came from crypto businesses linked to his family. It's reported that World Liberty Financial, a company formed with the Trump family and Steve Witkoff, who is his Middle East envoy, bought in more than $500 million. And another business called CIC Digital bought in $600 million. Now, the obvious issue here that we hear talked about is that Donald Trump seems to be profiting significantly from an industry that ultimately he's in the coming months. How this will be political, I think. Donald Trump has responded to this by saying that he doesn't actually manage any of this money personally. It's done via funds. So he's saying he is not any way personally responsible for these profits.
0: Catch us up on the markets, Mitch, because, of course, we've just come to the end of one half and we're launching into the third quarter of the year.
1: Yeah, that's right. Look, after the close on Tuesday, we were able to look at the results from the first half of this year, Juliet, and it was really positive 6 months for investors. The Dow Jones was up 8.9%, its best first half performance since 2021. The S&P 500 climbed almost 10%, and the Nasdaq was up 12%. So the first half of the year went well for investors, but of course there are more question marks around the second half of the year, and that is because markets are questioning whether the AI boom can last, what the Fed is going to do about inflation, and how ongoing geopolitical instability could affect the outlook in the coming months. So plenty of questions there. The markets today are a bit of a mixed picture. The Dow is up 0.6%, S&P 500 0.15%, and the Nasdaq...
0: Oh, at just the last moment, we didn't hear what the Nasdaq was doing, but I think it's trading a little bit higher. That was Mitch McGann in New York. Sportswear giant Nike has reported stronger than expected quarterly earnings. That's despite a 17% drop in sales in its key market, China. The company says its profit margin improved, helped by an expected tariff refund of nearly $1 billion after the US Supreme Court struck down many of President Trump's global tariffs. The European Union has officially scrapped a duty-free exemption for low-value imports, including a flat customs charge of just under $3.50 on

2% in May. It takes some of the pressure off the European Central Bank to raise interest rates further. ECB President Christine Lagarde has said the bank doesn't need to fight inflation with the same force it used 3 years ago. This is Global Business Europe. Still ahead,

0: Everything is a business story.
1: What do we mean when we talk about the difference? The difference is in the detail. The background.
2: Defense ministers from...
1: The wider angle and perspective of every story. Wherever the story may be. CGTN. 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
3: Welcome back to Global Business Europe with me, Juliette Mann. The headlines. China rolls out new outbound investment rules, stepping up security of overseas deals. Green light from the White House. Anthropic can now sell its most advanced AI models abroad after the US lifted export controls. A year after it was signed, a new trade agreement between the European Union and the United States has come into force. The deal eases tariffs on both sides and opens greater access for some US agricultural exports to the EU. Our correspondent Will Denslow is in Brussels. Hi there, Will. So, the trade barriers have been reduced for now, but Europe is ready to retaliate if the US uses tariffs as a weapon again, right?
4: That is absolutely right. Now, when it comes to this deal coming to effect, we've heard from Ursula von der Leyen, the European Commission President. She says that this is good news for the transatlantic relationship and transatlantic trade. She says it brings with it more predictability, better choices and better prices as well. We've also had some applause from some European industry lobbies here in Brussels. The spirits lobby, for example, saying it's a positive first step, but they are still subject, European alcohol, European spirits still subject to a 15% duty going to the US. They say in the next steps they want to see negotiations to try to see that brought down to zero. When it comes to the trade relationship, though, it still remains on rocky ground. Of course, as you rightly mentioned, we've heard from President Trump, who's threatened a 100% duty on any European powers that would introduce...
3: Is it, Will? The EU is also introducing new steel import quotas to protect its domestic industry. What's behind that move?
4: Absolutely. Well, as far as the European Commission is concerned, this is all about addressing global overcapacity. They say they don't necessarily want these measures in place, but they believe it's needed to level the playing field, as the European Commission officials see it. Now, what this implementation means is that they have a tariff-free quota to the tune of around 18.3 million metric tons. If it falls outside of this quota, there will be an out-of-quota duty, which will be to the tune of around 50% on 26 types of steel. Obviously, China is a major player when it comes to the steel market. There has been a sharp response from the Commerce Ministry describing this measure as trade protectionism. They say that it fails to maintain competitiveness when it comes to the steel industry. They are seeking win-win cooperation. Now, we've also heard from Bernd Lange weighing in on this issue. He says that trade defence is not enough. What is needed for the European Union going forward is a strong offence when it comes to its industrial policy too.
3: Will Denslow in Brussels, thank you very much. China is increasing trade ties with the UK. Britain's Trade Minister Peter Kyle is hosting Chinese Commerce Minister Wang Wentao in London, where the two launched a new initiative to help more British businesses break into the Chinese market.

0: Correspondent Jeff Moody reports.
1: The China International Import Expo comes to London every year, but this time around, there's an even greater sense of celebration.
2: Since the establishment of diplomatic relations over 50 years ago, our bilateral economic and trade ties have developed steadily and healthily, grounded in pragmatic cooperation and mutual benefit. In 2025, bilateral trade in goods has surpassed $100 billion, and trade in services has exceeded $30 billion. Ladies and gentlemen, both China and the UK uphold multilateralism and free trade.
1: China's Minister of Commerce, Wang Wentao, is in town to chair the 15th UK-China Joint Economic and Trade Commission, or JETCO, with the aim of strengthening ties between the two nations and increasing growth, something his British counterpart wholeheartedly supports.
3: We want to keep momentum going, strengthening our work together in the areas that will benefit us both, and opening up new ways for our businesses to work together, to grow together and to learn from each other. Serious engagement is back. By working together and talking together, both of our nations will prosper.
4: And that enthusiasm from the two governments, from the two delegations, is really trickling down to the business leaders themselves. They're making deals. They're making contacts.
5: There's no doubt that the Prime Minister's visit to China is creating another level of momentum. And I think that there is a feeling that there is opportunity and positivity on both sides to actually trade, to do things and get things happening.
6: The gathering today is full of energy. Business people from China and the UK are all very excited. We're all very interested and also hopeful of this booming market, which can be worth hundreds of billions of dollars.
0: UK Business Secretary.
7: Well, I think probably the surest sign is that there's as little as politics as possible and that people are just quietly getting on with their business arrangements. You know, there's a lot happening anyway. You know, a large number of Chinese students come to Britain, tourists.
0: Well, safeguards are coming into effect across the UK and Europe. What does that signal for the wider direction of global trade, including UK-China relations?
7: Well, steel is to some extent a special case. There is massive overcapacity in world markets. There is in China. We know that Chinese government is trying to cut back on excess capacity. We have a steel industry here that is really struggling, in which businesses can then operate and do business without political interference.
0: Let's take a look at some of the other business stories making headlines today. A US government report says South Korea's antitrust probe into e-commerce giant Coupang unfairly targets American companies. Renewable energy developer Greenvolt Power has partnered with BYD to build Poland's largest battery energy storage project. General Motors' US sales fell 4.2% in the second quarter compared to a year earlier as demand for its EVs and trucks weakened. Sony says PlayStation will begin phasing out physical game discs from 2028. It's back to school in China's Hangzhou, but this classroom is anything but ordinary. As parents make the first day drop-off, the students...
8: Others destined to work in the healthcare, performing arts and sports sector. One pupil is guide robot Wuji. Before it took the stage, project leader Zhao Han said he felt like a nervous parent.
9: I was worried it might bump into someone or simply stop walking on stage. But in the end, we're quite happy with how it performs.
10: Also help establish more comprehensive national standards for the industry.
8: And just like human students, after completing the program, the first graduates will receive a certificate in specialized skills, paving their way into the workforce. Catherine Drew, CGTN.
0: The headlines again. China rolls out new outbound trade booster initiative. And that is it for Global Business Europe. Thank you for watching. There's more on all of our stories at europe.cgtn.com, and do follow CGTN Europe on Facebook and Instagram.

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0: The Communist Party of China honors its outstanding members on its 105th anniversary. In Kenya, 8 schoolgirls are charged with murder over a school fire that killed 16 students. And floods kill at least 70 people in Cote d'Ivoire and Ghana. Welcome to Africa Live on CGTN with me, Beatrice Marshall, in Nairobi. A gathering in celebration of the 105th founding anniversary of the Communist Party of China has been held at the Great Hall of the People in Beijing. Xi Jinping, General Secretary of the CPC Central Committee, conferred the July 1st medal, the party's highest honor, on model CPC members and addressed the gathering. The honor is accorded every 5 years to celebrate the party's major anniversaries and is awarded to individuals who are widely recognized and have a profound influence on Chinese society.
1: The July 1st medal recipients were escorted into the Great Hall of the People, accompanied by a 21 motorcycle ceremonial motorcade. Honor guards lined the route to welcome the awardees. The recipients walked up the red carpeted steps and entered the Great Hall of the People. Li Qiang, a member of the Standing Committee of the Political Bureau of the CPC, announced the start of the gathering. Cai Qi read out the decision of the CPC Central Committee on conferring the July 1st medal. Honor guards brought forth the July 1st medal, the party's highest honor. It is awarded to CPC members who have made outstanding contributions to the party and the people. Xi Jinping presented the July 1st medals to each of the recipients. 8 party members received the honor, 1 posthumously. They came from different walks of life, but all have devoted decades to serving the people in their respective fields. Some have spent decades in community.

0: communities, revitalizing rural areas, or advancing scientific innovation. At the gathering, outstanding party members, party workers, and primary level party organizations from across the country were also honored. General Secretary Xi Jinping delivered a speech.
1: On behalf of the Central Committee of the Communist Party of China, I extend festive greetings to all CPC members. I also express congratulations to recipients of the July 1st Medal and honored outstanding party members, party workers, and primary level party organizations from across the country.
0: He said the Communist Party of China has fundamentally transformed the future of the Chinese people and pioneered the great path of realizing the rejuvenation of the Chinese nation through 105 years of struggle. The CPC has showcased the great vitality of Marxism and deeply influenced the course of the world's history for over a century. Xi Jinping spoke about why the CPC has been able to make achievements continuously through 105 years and why history and the people have chosen it, further reinvigorate the enterprising spirit for getting things done. All party members should aim to build a community with a shared future for humanity, uphold peace, development, and win-win cooperation, and bolster global peace and development. Xi called on the whole party to actively respond to risks and challenges on the path ahead. He also stressed advancing full and rigorous party self-governance with sustained efforts to win the tough, protracted, and all-out battle against corruption. Xi Jinping focused on the need to promote high-quality national defense and military modernization. He also emphasized maintaining the long-term prosperity and stability of Hong Kong and Macau, which is essential to the great rejuvenation of the Chinese nation. Xi Jinping also said the party must stay committed to resolving the Taiwan question and realizing China's complete reunification. He called for uniting all Taiwan compatriots, deepening cross-strait exchanges, cooperation, and integrated development, resolutely combating separatist forces advocating Taiwan independence, opposing interference by external forces, and steadfastly advancing the great cause of national reunification.
2: 同志们, 朋友们, 中国共产党
1: Comrades, friends, the Communist Party of China boasts 105 years of splendid history, but we should not feel conceited and satisfied. By the middle of this century, we need to complete the building of a modern socialist country in all respects and achieve the second centenary goal. Time and history will not wait for us. The whole party must remain true to our original aspiration and founding mission. We must remain modest and cautious and work arduously. We must have the courage and wisdom to struggle. We must depend on and stand united with people of all ethnic groups across the country.
0: Wu Yajin, representative of the recipients of the July 1st Medal, delivered a speech. The gathering concluded with the singing of the Internationale.

A Kenyan court on Wednesday charged 8 schoolgirls with murder over the deaths of 16 fellow students in a dormitory fire in the Rift Valley in late May. The director of public prosecution said the students were killed in a fire that swept through a dormitory at Utumishi Girls Academy Senior School in Gilgil, Nakuru County, in West Central Kenya. 79 other students were injured. The 8 defendants appeared before Kibera High Court Judge Diana Kavetsa in Nairobi and pleaded not guilty to the charges. The Director of Public Prosecution said in a statement on X, prosecutors have not released further details about the case. We now turn to the extreme weather.

King havoc across West Africa, which is triggering deadly floods and landslides. The Ivorian government says at least 59 people have been killed due to floods since Saturday. That's according to government spokesperson Amadou Koulibaly, who spoke after a council of ministers meeting on Wednesday. In neighboring Ghana, at least 12 people have died after days of torrential rainfall. Near record rainfall in the country has submerged entire neighborhoods and forced thousands from their homes. As rescue teams continue searching for the missing, authorities warn more rain is expected. Over to South Africa now, where police say 900 people were arrested during the nationwide anti-migrant protests on Tuesday. The protesters, mobilized by the March to March movement, took to the streets amid an unofficial deadline for undocumented African migrants to leave the country by June the 30th. Meanwhile, several countries, including Kenya, Uganda, Ghana, and Nigeria, say they are making evacuation arrangements for their nationals. The Tuesday demonstrations turned violent as protesters began looting businesses belonging to foreigners. And now Nigeria, where authorities say 8 people abducted by gunmen in Borno State's Lasa town on Monday have been rescued. But at least 36 students and one staff member remain in captivity. Gunmen targeted students sitting exams at the government's day secondary school in a region plagued by years of extremist violence. On Tuesday, the Borno Commissioner for Education said that those still being held include 25 girls and 11 boys. And to our ongoing coverage of the Ebola outbreak, the number of confirmed cases in the Democratic Republic of the Congo has risen to over 1,300, including nearly 400 deaths. Government figures also show 609 patients are in isolation or hospitalized, while 189 people have recovered. Officials also say the contact follow-up rate in the 3 affected eastern provinces of Ituri, North Kivu and South Kivu has reached 82.7%. Public gatherings were recently banned in 2 regions, including the capital, Kinshasa. Health authorities are currently tracing possible Ebola spread to 2 new provinces not previously affected by the outbreak. And we turn to an update from the FIFA World Cup round of 32, where DR Congo are currently facing England at the Atalanta Stadium. And as it stands, it could be a major upset, with the Leopards currently leading 1-0. The Congolese flipped the script on the match fancied English in the first half, withstanding much of the pressure before stunning the 3 Lions on the counter-attack. Captain Chancel Mbemba floated across to Brian Sipenga, who controlled the ball and fired in after 7 minutes. England then pressed for an equalizer, but DR Congo keeper Lionel Mpasi Nzau was on hand to keep out spectacular efforts from Jude Bellingham and Harry Kane. That is how it stands with the second half underway. The winner of this tie will face co-host Mexico at Azteca Stadium. Meanwhile, Senegal are in action in Seattle tonight as the Lions of Teranga look to advance another Africa side into the last 16 at the expense of Belgium. Senegal, among Africa's most talented sides, will be relieved to have got this far. Their progress from the group stage, which included narrow losses to France and Norway, looked very doubtful for a long time. Still, they managed it, and they are now in a brand new tournament, as head coach Pape Bona Thiaw phrased it. But veteran midfielder Idrissa Gueye, capped 130 times, is expected to anchor the midfield and set the tempo for the Lions. Thiaw says he's excited by his attacking talent, but hopes his defense can step up after a testing time against the European sides. Well, Belgium certainly are not the team they were, with the so-called golden generation now well past their best. Belgium topped Group G with 5 points, but their form was hardly eye-catching. Still, head coach Rudy Garcia says he's encouraged by having a full squad to pick from. And that is it for this edition of Africa Live. Remember, you can send your feedback to the contact on your screen to follow us on our digital media platform. Thanks for watching. I'm Beatrice Marshall in Nairobi. From me and the team here.

0: Hello, everyone, and welcome to CGTN. I'm Li Dongning in Beijing. But this year marks the 105th anniversary of the founding of Communist Party of China. 105 years is more than a milestone. It is a long conversation between a political party, a people, and a changing world. And today, we are not here simply to look back. We're here to ask what governance means when it is tested by development, reform, security, innovation, and global uncertainty. We'll explore how the Communist Party of China has shaped China's modern journey, how it continues to renew itself, and what its experience may offer to political parties and governments across the global south. And today, we're joined by distinguished voices from different countries and political traditions. They are online with me, Dr. Giga Nagi Wirasinghe, General Secretary of the Communist Party of Sri Lanka, and Madame Rabia Abdallah Hamid, National Executive Committee Secretary for Political Affairs and International Relations for Chama Cha Mapinduzi, or CCM, Tanzania's ruling party. And also Mr. Hector Villagran Cepeda, former Minister of Public Works and Transport of Ecuador, an honorary professor at Beijing Language and Culture University. And here with me in the studio are Professor Wang Xinsong with the School of Governance at Beijing Normal University, and also Professor Xia Lu from the School of Marxism Studies at Renmin University of China. Welcome to you all. First of all, 105 years is a remarkable journey for any political party. Over the past century, the Communist Party of China has gone through profound self-reform while leading China through historic transformation. So, gentlemen, if you were to capture the CPC's journey in one word or one phrase, what would it be, and what does that choice reveal about the party's evolution? I'll start with you, Mr. Xia. What's your choice?
1: Well, if it is one word, I think that would be innovation. And if it is will be one phrase, I think it will be preserving the essence and pursuing the innovation, the path of innovation. And I think there are two important historical timing that we should remember in the history of the 105 years of the Communist Party of China. At that two time, well, it is the innovation that saved the party and that, you know, set down the foundation or the fundamental principle of the CPC. The one timing was 1927, almost 99 years ago, and actually it is the autumn of 1927 when Chairman Mao, actually back then it was still Mr. Mao, led one group of army and went to the Jinggangshan mountain area and established the first kind of rural revolutionary base for the Communist Party of China. And that kind of innovation or innovative path changed the revolutionary path of China, not simply copy the Soviet revolutionary style, and that was 1927. The second timing was 1956, just 70 years ago. And in 1956, Chairman Mao published his very famous speech on the 10 relations. So, and one of the relations was the relation between China and the foreign country. China should not just simply copy other countries.

0: countries and other parties kind of experience should take its own path to make the socialist construction and other kind of construction. So I think the innovation was in the blood of the CPC.
1: Right. And Mr. Wang, what would your choice be?
2: Well, if I were allowed to use two words, I would say consistency and adaptation. Consistency meaning that the Communist Party of China, if you look back at its entire history, has always been very consistent when it comes to its missions, right? The party was founded to lead the Chinese people against the foreign invaders and to establish a new country and also bring China and the Chinese people to prosperity. And that mission has never changed. You know, we have seen a lot of consistency of the global and the Chinese changes, right? So the party has always been adapting itself to these new changes.
1: What about you, Professor Cepeda? What would your choice be?
3: If I have to choose one word, I think definitely it would be people. Because serve the people is a very profound philosophical concept for a political party since the beginning. And I will say that there are three moments that I can clearly distinguish in the party 5 years celebration. So the first one should be the liberation. Let the people be liberated from external aggression and imperial powers trying to take advantage of China, to have liberation before development. So then we can remember Deng Xiaoping. And this current moment, which is about the new era, that bring us several, I cannot go into detail now, but several important changes in the way a political party is conducted, especially when we understand that political parties do have cycles. And then we need to make a new vigor so the new cycle, this new moment can
4: be shaped by the act. He wrote in Theses of Feuerbach that the coincidence of the changing of circumstances and human activity or self-changing can be conceived and rationally understood only as revolutionary practice. The Communist Party of China's century-long journey shows a party that has repeatedly adapted its methods while keeping strategic continuity. National liberation, socialist construction, reform and opening up, and now modernization under strong party leadership. So the story of this glorious 105 years is the history of great victory of socialism.
1: Well, Madame Hamid, you work at the intersection of domestic politics and international party relations. What word or phrase would best help a Tanzanian or African audience understand the CPC's journey beyond labels or stereotypes?
5: If I have to put a CPC journey, it's for my understanding. In one phrase, I would say it's a journey to rely on. It's a journey to join. That's what I would say. If I had to join any other journey in this worldwide, I'll join the CPC journey. And that is no secret, because which country has a story of reforms and rebuild this legit and this tangible other than CPC and China? Because in my country and in my party, we don't separate CPC and China. So if I have to say, I say it as one word, as you said, and I put it together. It's a journey of history. It's a journey none of the countries or party has ever walked to it before. Mm. It's a really long march,
1: right?
5: But it's a journey worthwhile.
1: Right. And just now, Professor Cepeda, in terms of describing the long journey, 105-year journey of a CPC, he used the word people. And indeed, over the years, we have seen the CPC place great emphasis on major grassroots initiatives, from rural revitalization and the eradication of extreme poverty to healthcare reform and elderly care, etc., etc. And the party often says that it comes from the people, relies on the people, serves the people, and remains close to the people.

0: That's not only a slogan, it's in action all the time. So Mr. Wang, tell us more about this people-centered philosophy of CPC. How does it work and how does it sustain?
1: Well, earlier I mentioned that if you look at the funding of the CPC in 1921, it was out of this concern that the Chinese people suffered a great deal from external invasion, from domestic strife and civil wars and et cetera, et cetera. So the initial idea is that we're going to have a party that is able to lead the Chinese people out of all these mishaps. So people were put at the center of the Communist Party of China's mission and charter on day one. And of course, over decades, the Chinese people have changed dramatically, right? I mean, in the 1950s and onward, in the initial first several decades, right? The Chinese people were very busy with establishing a new country and a new economy and et cetera. But then over the past few decades, we've seen the Chinese people have very much diversified, right? So you have the middle class, you have white collar workers, and you have blue collar workers, you have the elders, migrant workers, you know, all kinds of people, which makes the job of the Communist Party of China much, much more sophisticated than before, right? So we have seen the party itself also adapting, making changes so that it is able to cater to this very much diverse the population groups.
0: Professor Cepeda, you chose the word people right there in describing the journey of CPC. Tell us your thoughts behind your choice and your understanding of the people-centered philosophy.
2: Well, I've been very lucky because Ms. Li, I have the opportunity to teach now in China, and my students come from rural areas that have been benefited by rural revitalization. And also, like I mentioned to you, there are programs like the poverty alleviation program that even great scholars that like Graham Allison, who's the former dean of the School of Government of Harvard University, Dr. Allison had mentioned that the poverty alleviation program of China have made Chairman Xi the most able leader in the world. So this recognition that comes not only from Chinese people, but from overseas, I think we must watch carefully. And another program that I like to mention is the Green Economy Program, because like, you know, I'm as a university professor, I'm surrounded by young people, and the young people always hope to have a very clear, and yeah, people my age too, very clear environment. And the Green Economy Program has provided blue skies, clean lakes, clean rivers. So this is very important for people's livelihood. And also, by doing this, has put China as the number one new energy resources country. And not only it's benefited China, but it's now benefiting the world, because electric cars, electric buses from China can be seen all around the world, especially in Latin America, where I come from.
0: Well, Madame Hamid, how should we understand the CPC's capacity for long-term planning and swift execution when comparing different approaches to governance? And given the fact that CCM is a long-governing ruling party operating in Tanzania's own political and social context, how can a ruling party maintain policy continuity and national direction while still staying responsive to a changing society?
3: I'm glad how you concluded the question, staying responsive. I think that's the answer to it. You should stay responsive, people's will, and definitely solving challenges that the society do face. Exactly, that's what happened to CPC. I'm an alumni of Chinese community, having studied in Jilin University. I'm sure I won't see the same Jilin University I've left in 2016. And that's the only way to survive. Meanwhile, ruling parties, I've come to realize, have one big challenge to stay in power. Generation change, generation have gaps. And to survive, that means after every phase of regeneration, You have to be responsive to the demands.

0: to the inquiries of a new generation. If you want a balance, you won't be responsive to the changes. You definitely won't survive. And that's why I really appreciate when we have this Chinese modern economy or Western or liberalization, whatever, but then would have Chinese characteristics in it. That is being responsive to whatever is going on to a country.
1: Right, and all of you just now mentioned innovation sector in China, including EV and green technology and AI application, etc. But some Western scholars have argued the communist governments are not naturally suited to innovation, that they struggle to produce world-leading technological breakthroughs. Yet, as you just mentioned, China's experience has challenged that assumption. So, Dr. Weiss, so what kind of innovation cooperation would feel most meaningful from the perspective of country rebuilding economic confidence?
2: Yeah, now hitherto political revolutions that opened a path through socialism have taken place in stands out. China's technological climb shows that party-led socialist systems can produce major innovations when they combine long-term state direction, massive strategically targeted investments, protection flows, selective openness to global knowledge flows, and incentives that tie firms and research institutions to national goals.
1: The harder question in development is not how a country grows for a few years, but how it keeps renewing the basis of growth over decades. China has moved through different stages of development, different reform priorities, and very different global conditions. So, Dr. Xia, if you had to identify one core reason behind China's long-term growth under the CPC leadership, what would that be and why?
3: Well, if there's only one option, then I would say the core reason behind the long-term growth under the CPC leadership would be the social and the political stability, because that is also considered as the second miracle of China's kind of development ever since the 1978. So we have seen that we got only 2 years left to celebrate the 50th anniversary of the open and reform and open up, right? So during the almost the 5 decades reform and open period, we have seen a lot of countries rising and a lot of countries down. But we only see China, develop with a very stable social, let's say, order, and with a very kind of a predictable and expectable, the social condition. So social ability, I mean, social stability, political stability does not necessarily mean the rigidity. That does not mean not changing. Does not mean without any change. We have a lot of changes, but we have to maintain the social stability there.
1: Right. So stability does not mean not changing.
3: Right.
1: It means adapting,
3: right.
1: Not adaptation. Well, Madam
3: Mm-hmm.
1: Hamid, Tanzania has its own development priorities from infrastructure and industrialization to jobs, agriculture, regional connectivity, etc. When you look at China's long-term development, what part of that experience feels most relevant to the challenge of keeping national momentum over time?
0: If there's one book that China will have to be proud of, is the Xi Jinping books. You can take everything from that book. Like, there's no part of reforms that His Excellency Xi Jinping went through that cannot be relevant to somebody's country, I doubt. I think all those, and it is very kind of you to not having kept all those reforms secret. You've written books and you have been distributing these books across the world for every person, for everyone to see how you went through your journey. And that's what made CPC gain momentum to the country development and to where you are right now. So taking 50 years as a huge, with a huge transformation of poverty eradication

0: and going by step by step in schemes and starting from the grassroots level to make sure that the development of you're targeting as a nation hits even the microeconomic schemes. That's very wonderful.
1: Mr. Cepeda, Professor Cepeda, Ecuador sits at the intersection of infrastructure, public safety, green transition, and social inclusion. So from your experience, how can cooperation with China be less as importing a model, but more as building local capacity?
2: I think we are in a very crucial moment, a great moment for the relationship between China and Ecuador. And I highly encourage the leadership of the countries to view into the possibilities of further investment between the two countries. China had a large investment capacity about 10 to 15 years ago. It's an electric area, electric field. This is very important because Latin America has been pushing for industrialization for so many years. Maybe same as China, when China started the process of development, but we were not successful in this area. And today we suffer of a scarcity of energy, having natural resources at our favor. So I think Chinese investment and Chinese knowledge, technology can help very much. And in the sense of products, I think Chinese can benefit from great products from Ecuador, like shrimp, very famous Ecuador shrimp and Ecuador cocoa, chocolate, and right. Tuna fish, not yet in the market, but this could be beneficial. So I think in this way, Ecuadorians also have benefited, because if you go now to Ecuador, when I was a young child, I took bus to go to elementary school or to school. Most of the buses were Europeans or from the US. Today, all of the buses that are in public service in Ecuador come from China. And I hope the next step will be to have electric buses. So I think it's a win-win situation for both countries, and I highly encourage the leadership and the business sector to work on this.
1: It is indeed. Right now in my fridge, I have a box of red shrimps from Ecuador right now. Love them. Well, talking about social development, security is, of course, one of the most basic public goods, but also one of the most complex ones. The phrase Chinese sense of security has gained attention because many visitors connected with street safety and orderly public spaces and also feeling of predictability in daily life. But security, of course, is not only about policing. It's also about trust, social stability, law-based governance, and whether people feel protected in ordinary moments. So again, Mr. Professor Cepeda, from your experience in public policy and infrastructure, security is also connected with, as I understand, mobility, urban planning, public services, and trust in institutions. When you look at China's experience, what aspects are worth discussing while still recognizing the differences between the two countries?
2: Ms. Lee, thank you for this question, because let me explain what Latin Americans feel now. When we see China, and I need to admit that when I was 14 years old, I studied in the United States in Washington, D.C., and at that time, Washington was a very dangerous city. And I felt that it's very important to have security, that people can walk in the streets and not be bothered by anyone, and their physical life can be preserved. Then when I went back to Ecuador, we had our country considered an island of peace. But in the last few years, due to the very negative impact of drug trafficking, then we have a very unsafe situation, and people claim for safety. But most Ecuadorians do not know this situation that puts China in the top level with the lowest crime rate in the world. So there is something that has been done here that I hope Latin Americans, especially Ecuadorians, can see. And then maybe if we feel this is okay, can also apply. And finally, social security also. It's amazing the way China protects their citizens, not only externally from external aggression, not only internally, providing safety. Because you can see young people riding bicycles in the midnight in Beijing, no harm, no one.

0: will touch them. No one will talk to them. They can reach their home safely. And social security for the elder, for the younger, for the people that need health.
1: All right. General Secretary Xi Jinping has stressed that party building is essential to safeguarding Chinese modernization. And that idea is quite direct. When the party governs itself well, it is better able to govern the country well. So, Dr. Burasinghe, in a multi-party environment like Sri Lanka's, how do political parties maintain ideological conviction, organizational discipline while staying responsive to society?
2: Yeah, now, starting from the Chinese experience, now the General Secretary Xi Jinping emphasized on party building, which fits directly into the framework of modernization based on new politically productive forces. A ruling party cannot lead such a transformation if it is weakened by corruption, factionalism, or short-termism or short-term kind of approach, right? But in Marxist terms, self-discipline preserves the political instrument of transformation, ensuring stability, coherence, and long-term strategic capacity. A self-governing, self-correcting Communist Party of China thus becomes the institutional guarantee for China's modernization. Only a disciplined party can sustain

0: But the Chinese political structure, the Communist Party of China is the only political party and it's the ruling party, and it's highly integrated with the government. And so that means if the party itself is not well built, then the government has problems and the entire economy and the social development are going to have problems. So you need to ensure that the party is always clean, is efficient and is effective, right? And we're talking about a party whose members have passed 100 million. Mm-hmm. So it's pretty large, right? And so ensuring that over 100 million party members are on the same page is a challenging job. That's why the party has to constantly remind itself through ideological training and other programs to ensure that all party members are, you know, following the same ideological trend, following the same centralized policies. But of course, we earlier talked about decentralization because everything is decentralized. Mm-hmm. We're not going anywhere, right? But the paradox is this: if you centralize too much, then you lose innovation. If you decentralize too much, you may get out of control.
1: Right. And lose the focus.
0: Mm. And in fact, we have experienced some periods where the local governments with more power are becoming more corrupt. So that's why since 2012, the Communist Party of China has embarked on a very consistent and strict disciplining program, which is to clean the party itself. And so we have seen a lot of statistics showing that the party has disciplined many party members, including senior members. So this is really a self-revolutionizing kind of process to ensure that being the ruling party of such a large country like China, the party itself is always kept clean and effective.
1: Mm-hmm. Right, and talking about the corruption, anti-corruption, in many fast-growing economies, some people treat corruption as an unavoidable cost to live with. China, as what Mr. Wang just said, has taken a different path, pursuing a sustained high-level anti-corruption campaign over many years. And this has not only been a political campaign, but also a test of a institutional resolve. So, Mr. Xia, what actually explain CPC's determination to confront corruption so firmly, and how has that determination sustained over time?
2: I would like to use one example to illustrate this kind of logic. First of all, we know that the CPC treat itself, the party, as an organic body rather than just a political polity or a political party like other parties. So if we think of the party as an organic body, then like an orange, like an apple, like a banana, if we put one banana, one apple, and one orange in the air without any protection, what will happen? It will get deteriorated, right? Yeah, it go bad, right? So they go bad. So well, the cancer, the corruption, just like the cancer to the organic body. So if the party, if the CPC does not do anything, does not protect itself, or does not keep itself from being deteriorated by those kind of cancer, then the whole body, the whole 100 million people body, will become worse and worse. And how will that help China's modernization? And how will that overcome this poverty? Overcome this kind of inequality and overcome even the pandemic thing. So I think the CPC, why the CPC has the strong determination, solid determination to confront and eradicate all the corruption, because the corruption is bad. The corruption is not only just an avoidable cost to live with. And the CPC treat corruption as a cancer. Cancer is very dangerous to an organic body. So it has to do a lot of things, solid kind of determination to get rid of all these kind of corrupted behaviors and corrupted even the thinkings.
1: Right, and some would argue that if you go against corruption very completely, very firmly like this, you could lose some flexibility in doing business.
2: Well, that explains part of the story. I would admit that the people who hold this kind of argument, they see kind of so-called understandable and unavoidable this kind of cost. Then the final, the consequence would not be very, very favorable, particularly for the people. So I think that would be a balance, and that would be a trade-off. If you, as a Marxist, a Leninist, Leninist Party, if you choose to stand with the people, if you choose to protect

0: The people. If you choose to serve the people, then you should see much longer. You should have a very, very bigger picture in your mind rather than a very short term, the economic cycle or economic this kind of development. So I think some kind of the people or some kind of the commentator, why they argue like that? Because they only see shorter and a smaller picture. So the CPC see a bigger picture and a longer, you know, expectation. That is why it can sustain. It can bring the prosperity.And it can protect the people.
1: Right, and that's also the, one of the ancient Chinese wisdoms or philosophies that you need to be a people about results, but also through discipline, transparency, public trust. So from CCM's perspective, how can political parties make anti-corruption part of long-term governance rather than a short-term campaign?
2: We really need to...induce and write down some very practical policies or guidelines to make sure that it's a sustainable anti-corruption is going to be our culture.
1: Right, and now let's place the discussion in a wider global context across the global south. Political parties face many shared governance challenges, such as development pressure, social inequality, institutional capacity, public trust, and the need to respond to a rapidly changing international environment. So, Dr. Wirasinghe, how can party-to-party engagement help turn international cooperation into something people can actually feel?
3: These kind of things are, they are stemming from three, I would say, common structural challenges. One of them would be weak state capacity inherited from colonial underdevelopment. And another one would be pressure from global capital, you know, which pushes politics towards short-termism and patronage. Then there would be another thing, you know, that where the fragmented mass basis as neoliberal reforms erode working class bargains. Cooperation with Communist Party of China has reinforced these lessons, linking party building to development capacity. Now, discipline, planning, cadre training, and steady poverty reduction, you know, can be more important than slogans or personality politics. No development strategy can endure.
1: Now, the Communist Party of China has helped lift hundreds of millions of people out of poverty. Madame Hamid.
2: There's a Tanzania scheme for poverty eradication. We have this program. It's called TASAF. Now it's 15% of every council collection in the entire country. 15% of the revenue should go as loan to local people in their grassroots level. All they need to do is they need to put themselves together and then come with the creativity of a scheme like agriculture or maybe livestock keeping or poultry. And then they will get a soft loan with a zero interest, only a scheme of return. And I will be responsible to make sure that I grow across the country with my team to make sure that people really do benefit from these incentives from the government.
1: Professor Cepeda, for Ecuador, what would it take to translate China's case into stronger rural revitalization and better local livelihoods in your country?
4: I tell my students from all over the world, I've been able to teach students that come from different parts in Beijing, but also at Universidad de Sao Paulo in Brazil, at UNAM in Mexico, that the most important Chinese invention, yes, we know about gunpowder, we know about ink, we know about paper, we know about the compass, but in my opinion, the most important is governance. And as the second phase that I will say that the contribution of China will not only cover Ecuador, will cover all of Latin America.

0: Because in the last 26 years, in which the relationship has been very strong, these have helped a lot of people out of poverty in the areas of shrimp, soybeans in Argentina, in Brazil, cherries from Chile, coffee from Colombia. So all the countries have benefited. And today, most Latin American countries are either number one or number two trade partners. So this is the first one. The second one is that I feel Latin America is ready for a high, long, deep scale poverty alleviation program. But this is something that the leaders in Latin America must decide. And I come from a country that is blessed by the Andes Mountains. So people that live in the Andes that are original people from Latin America, ancient population, live in poverty. And this is not fair. Of course, we do not say that we have the answer totally by what China have done, but we see this example and then we propose our own solutions. I think this is the greatest contribution of China already in place for Latin America.
1: Right. Indeed, while the developing world has long called for a more inclusive and equitable global governance system, state to
2: want to pursue their own development modernization path is to first know their own history, is to try to tell their own history in their own way rather than, you know, using other countries' narrative to describe their own history. So that is the first lesson learned from the CPC, to have its own historic outlook, right? And then to try to unite all the people, try to unite different people from different walks of life. Although different people have different opinion, they still can be united, right, to fight or to pursue a single goal. So that is the Global South country should learn from China. Right.
1: Mr. Wang, from a Chinese global governance perspective, what can party-to-party exchanges achieve what normal diplomacy cannot?
3: Well, I think first of all, we have to understand it from the historic experience of the Global South countries. Most of the Global South countries have experienced colonization. Most of the Global South countries have been independent when the rules of the world were already written by the West. There is a lot that can be exchanged by the ruling parties across the Global South countries. And in fact, we have seen the Communist Party of China being in a leading position in organizing many of such venues or conferences. For example, in East Africa, we have seen a leadership academy being launched in 2022 with the sponsorship of the Communist Party of China. And that leadership academy consists of the ruling parties of six East African countries, including the CCM of Tanzania, SWAPO of Namibia, and ZANU-PF of Zimbabwe, and so on and so forth. The global order is changing very much. At the same time, many of the institutions were established decades ago. They were not necessarily very fair to the Global South countries. So only through consolidation, collaboration, can we make a bigger voice, can we make changes that are more fit to our needs. So United Nations has been very active in promoting the Global South countries' rights, and we have seen also as CEO Shanghai Shanghai Cooperation Organization and BRICS community, you know, all playing very critical roles in really aggrandizing the rights and voices and concerns of the Global South.
1: Well, thank you very much for a very thoughtful and wide-ranging discussion today. What we have heard today is that governance is not an abstract theory. It is measured in lives improved, institutions strengthened, poverty reduced, trust earned, and societies made more secure. While the CPC's 105-year journey offers one important case study in political leadership, self-reform, development, and long-term national security.

0: insight into Africa's business and financial markets. I'm Uchiha Okoronkwo, coming to you from Kenya's capital, Nairobi. Let's start with a look at the markets. Now, we saw global markets edging lower on the first day of the third quarter, and that is on the back of continued speculation over higher U.S. interest rates. Now, analysts are saying that investors are waiting to hear remarks from the new U.S. Fed chair, Kevin Warsh. Also, there's still some unease surrounding Middle East peace talks. That, of course, has set a cautious tone for the second half of the year. Meanwhile, on the continent, Nigeria's stock market continued. President Bola Tinubu assumed office. Analysts are pointing to profit-taking, dividend adjustments, and also portfolio rebalancing, which has triggered heavy selling across virtually every sector in Nigeria's market. Now, also coming up on the show today. More than 900 people are arrested in South Africa over anti-immigrant protests. President Donald Trump says the talks between the United States and Iran are getting along very well. And an experiment with dragon fruits becomes a thriving business for an entrepreneur in Tunisia. And we start off tonight's show in South Africa. Now, police there say that more than 900 people were arrested on Tuesday during the nationwide anti-migrant protests. And according to the country's Deputy National Police Commissioner, of the 120 marches that took place, a dozen required the deployment of law enforcement. Some of those arrested were undocumented migrants detained for violating immigration rules, while others were detained for 30th deadline, which was set by an anti-immigrant movement for undocumented foreigners to leave the country. It is a move which was criticized by the government. Now, of course, the protests followed months of unrest that have drawn international criticism.
1: Focusing on the marches, for some, policing continued to happen, hence the total of more than 900 persons that were arrested. Some were arrested for public violence, some for harboring illegal immigrants in terms of Immigration Act, some for business robbery at spaza shops. As of this morning, we confirm that a total of 120 marches took place nationwide. Of these marches, 108 of them were peaceful and only 12 required law enforcement interventions due to incidents of unrest.
0: Well, let's now head to the ground to get the latest. We're now joined by Sumitra Naidu. She joins us in Johannesburg. Sumitra, always good to have you on the show. Now, suddenly a tough Tuesday in South Africa. What we are hearing, as we mentioned, is that police arrested.
2: Hi, Uche. Yes, well, it turned out to be a national shutdown in the main cities, even though it was meant to be a normal working day in the Johannesburg CBD and in the Durban city center. We saw businesses closing for the day, even those that attempted to open up their shops, ended up sending their staff back home in fear of rioting and looting. Most big companies also told their employees to stay home, fearing that the protest could turn violent. But apart from a few incidents of violence and looting, the protests were mostly peaceful. There were a number of arrests across the country. Most of the arrests were in the Western and Eastern Cape, with 215 and 208 arrests, respectively. These arrests were predominantly for public violence and contravention of the Immigration Act. So in Gqeberha, there were like 76 foreign nationals arrested there, also for contravening the Immigration Act. Three other South African suspects were also arrested there for aiding and abetting these undocumented foreign nationals. In the Free State province, we saw 28 foreign nationals arrested. They were apparently hiding in a guest house. The owner of the guest house is currently being investigated. Also in that province, there was a Nigerian national that was found with an identity document

0: of a South African woman along with her death certificate. So police were baffled as to how this was in the person's possession. So that was another arrest. A politician's husband also was arrested for apparently aiding and abetting and hiding foreign nationals. In the Limpopo province, there was a farmer that was arrested for for having 15 employees. So there were quite a few arrests across the country. The majority were undocumented foreign nationals. Uche?
1: Right. But what is the temperature like on the ground today? Of course, following yesterday's events, does it seem like it has fueled further sentiments or cooled down those anti-immigrant sentiments and also attacks?
0: Look, the protests were mostly peaceful and orderly yesterday. Considering that, protesters were told not to carry any sort of weapons, knob carries. Many of them did take those to the marches, as we saw. But there wasn't the huge amount of violence as was expected. It's still very tense on the ground with some anti-immigrant groups demanding more action from the government. So overnight, the army was called in to the main cities in Durban and in Johannesburg to manage safety overnight because there were some ructions that occurred in those areas. So it's still very tense. And of course, these anti-immigrant groups are demanding a lot more from the government. They want to see a lot more action, would you?
1: Right. And of course, these anti-immigrant groups did say that Tuesday's marches were organized to mark sort of a deadline for these undocumented migrants to leave South Africa. Are organizers then clear as to what happens next now that we see the deadline is up?
0: Well, March in March is, the main anti-immigrant group that led the June 30 protests. They have now vowed to continue protesting until all undocumented foreigners have left South Africa. So there's talk of protests occurring every Thursday for the next 6 months. They really just want to see everyone leave. Of course, they still are getting processed. They will get on the buses and leave. So, obviously, these protests are going to continue for the next couple of months until government does more to actually move people out of the country. Uche?
1: And speaking of the government, have we seen them give any indication of plans to address some of these issues that the protesters are putting on the table? For example, easing anti-migrant sentiment as well.
0: Say, and his address to the nation was really about immigration, and he was saying that there was a plan in place. A new committee has also been set up to deal with immigration more urgently. During that address, the president outlined some of the plans that included strengthening the Department of Home Affairs. You're looking at border management, the South African Police Service, other law enforcement agencies, really to intensify the process of identifying and deporting undocumented foreign nationals. So there was also he also spoke about and see whether businesses are employing undocumented foreigners. So over 1,000 new inspectors have been employed, visit businesses to go and inspect and check whether they are employing anybody that's in the country and illegally, essentially. He also spoke about investing in technology and infrastructure to strengthen up the Department of Home Affairs, border management, security as well to address some of these concerns. But it was interesting because government has actually acknowledged that there is a problem, that there have been some failures on their part, and now this plan is in place to make sure that they can process all of these applications more efficiently, especially for those people that are in the country and have applied for permits, for extensions. The processing has moved really slowly, so really looking

0: all of these plans to ensure that this moves along more speedily to ensure that people are here with the right documentation. He also spoke about, refugee and asylum repatriation centers, reception centers, and really about strengthening and supporting those centers to ensure that people are here legally.
1: Right.
0: Uche?
1: Well, as always, Sumitra, thank you so much for that update and for those insights. That's Sumitra Naidoo joining us there in Johannesburg. Now, of course, South Africa is the continent's most industrialized economy. Yet, after more than a decade of slow growth, record unemployment, and also rising living costs, economic pressures are now increasingly testing social cohesion. Now, the experts are saying that periods of prolonged financial hardship can, of course, fuel resentment towards migrants, even as evidence shows that they continue to play an important role in South Africa's economy. Well, tonight, CGTN's Ian Kinyua delves deeper into the economic realities behind this debate.
2: South Africa's economic challenges have unfolded over many years, creating an environment where xenophobic rhetoric and violence have repeatedly resurfaced. The country's economy has struggled to regain momentum since the 2008 global financial crisis. According to the Organization of Economic Cooperation and Development, OECD, the country has averaged less than 1% annual economic growth over the past decade. Years of underinvestment, electricity shortages, logistical bottlenecks, and weak business confidence have slowed expansion, while the COVID-19 pandemic compounded existing vulnerabilities. At the same time, rising food, fuel, and electricity costs have continued to squeeze household incomes. South Africa has one of the world's highest unemployment rates. Poverty and inequality remain among the highest globally, making competition for jobs, housing, and public services an increasingly sensitive issue. Data shows that migrants make sizable contributions to South Africa's economy. Foreign entrepreneurs operate thousands of small businesses, many serving townships and informal settlements where access to goods may otherwise be limited. Those migrant-owned businesses generate employment, strengthen local supply chains, and contribute through taxes and consumer spending. Meanwhile, sectors including agriculture, construction, hospitality, and healthcare continue to rely on migrant labor and specialized skills. The economic consequences of xenophobia extend far beyond those directly targeted. Violence against businesses disrupts local commerce, destroys livelihoods, and undermines investor confidence. Repeated attacks also risk damaging South Africa's international image, discouraging tourism and straining diplomatic relations with other African countries. Rebuilding trust, both domestically and internationally, could take months or even years. Over the years, economic hardship has been a catalyst for xenophobia, and migrants have become scapegoats for systemic problems like unemployment and deep inequality. As South Africa works to revive growth and strengthen economic opportunity, the challenge is not only rebuilding prosperity, but ensured it is shared by all. Ian Kinyua, CGTN.
1: Now, another 269 Nigerian nationals arrived in Lagos after being evacuated from South Africa following those xenophobic attacks. Nigeria's Ministry of Foreign Affairs said that the returnees will undergo documentation, profiling, and medical screening. They will then be allowed to reunite with their families. Now, this batch follows an earlier group of about 258 people that were repatriated earlier in June. Of course, anti-immigration groups had set that June 30th deadline for those undocumented foreigners to leave the country. The government has rejected that deadline. It says only state authorities can enforce immigration laws.
3: It's happening in another country, which is beyond our own reach. But what we can do as a government is to interface with the South African government to express our displeasure, to express our concerns about the welfare of our citizens. And that we have been doing from day one.
4: I've been in South Africa 2017, and the threats there is too much. Like every time killing, threats, you know, that we need to leave, amber all the time. Amber means leave. If you don't leave, they're going to kill us. So, and we are not safe, so we have to just leave.
1: Well, on that note, let's shift our focus now to our ongoing coverage of the Ebola outbreak. Now, the number of

0: Confirmed cases in the Democratic Republic of Congo has risen to over 1,300, and that includes nearly 400 deaths. Now, government figures also show that 609 patients are in isolation or hospitalized, while about 189 people have recovered. Officials also say that the contact follow-up rate in the three affected eastern provinces of Ituri, North Kivu, and South Kivu has now reached 82.7%. Public gatherings were recently banned in two regions. That includes the capital, Kinshasa. Health authorities are also currently tracing a possible Ebola spread to two new provinces not previously affected by that outbreak. And beyond the health emergency, the Ebola outbreak is also raising alarms over its economic and social.
1: DRC, where 6 out of 10 people live under the poverty line. And it could cost Africa up to $3.6 billion in economic losses and put more than 300,000 jobs at risk.
2: Even if the outbreak is contained, UNDP projects the country will lose over $1 billion and 55,000 jobs. There are also confirmed Ebola cases in Uganda, with concerns about further spread to neighboring countries like South Sudan.
1: Trade disruptions, border restrictions, transport delays, declining consumer confidence, and interruptions to informal markets could reduce the continental GDP by $2.37 billion, even if transmission remains largely contained.
2: The Bundibugyo strain of Ebola behind the current outbreak has a fatality rate of between 30 to 50% and has no tested vaccine or treatment. The Coalition for Epidemic Preparedness Innovation says it will urgently accelerate development of three investigational vaccines targeting this strain as health authorities ramp up response efforts. Africa CDC, however, warns that clinical trials for treatment are at risk of collapse without immediate financing. Crystal Onkeo, CGTN.
0: Well, on that note, let's now take a look at our corporate highlights this Wednesday. The oil major Total Energie has been sued by several non-profits, including Friends of the Earth, in a French civil court. They are seeking to obtain environmental documents related to an onshore Nigerian oil asset it is attempting to sell. Now, Total has been waiting on a regulatory approval in Nigeria to sell its 10% stake in the asset formerly known as SPDC. Of course, SPDC has struggled with hundreds of oil spills due to theft, sabotage and operational issues. The lawsuit cites France's corporate duty of vigilance law, which basically requires companies to mitigate risks associated with their business, including environmental damage. The NGOs want to analyze environmental management plans, including in the sale of agreement. Meanwhile, Alphabet's Google and the UK actor Idris Elba announced a plan to fund access to artificial intelligence tools for African creators with a goal of helping them produce high-quality content faster and more cheaply. Now, the funding will pay for access to Google's Gemini AI assistant and other digital products for about 100,000 creators in Nigeria, South Africa, Ghana, Kenya, and Sierra Leone to the value of about $1 million. Google will also pick 15 African startups for its AI focus program from July 21st as part of its plans to back 50 ventures on the continent by the year 2028. And sportswear giant Nike saw its shares slip nearly 4% in pre-market trading on Wednesday as investors fretted over the slower-than-expected turnaround at the company. Fourth quarter revenues fell 4% to $10.97 billion. It has been nearly 2 years since Elliott Hill took the helm to help revive growth in the company. While sales in China slumped 17%, and Nike says it expects sales to continue to decline in the first half of fiscal 2027, Of course, that underscores the uneven

0: nature of its recovery, and it raises doubts about the pace of its turnaround strategy. Of course, Nike has been struggling to regain momentum after losing market share to rivals such as Anta, Li-Ning, and Hoka. And finally, the latest dramatic standoff between Anthropic and the Trump administration has come to an end. Anthropic said that the U.S. Department of Commerce has now lifted export controls on its Claude Fable 5 and Mythos 5 models. The artificial intelligence company had disabled access to the two models in mid-June in order to comply with an export control directive from the government that cited national security authorities. It was told to suspend all access by any foreign national, whether inside or outside the United States. While Fable 5 will again be available to global users on the Claude platform, also Claude AI and Claude Code starting on Wednesday. And that's a look at our corporate highlights this Wednesday. And we are heading into a short break now, but still to come on the show. Ethiopia's national digital identification system registers more than 46 million people. And Côte d'Ivoire explores opportunities for increased trade with China ahead of a November trade expo.
1: There's more to this place than just glorious landscapes. There's more to it than just, say, Table Mountain or glorious, endless salt flats. There's more to it than countries that are home to some of the deepest minds in the world. There is so much more to this place, even if it is home to some of the finest diamonds on the planet. It is the sheer diversity are the people who call Southern Africa home and the relentless drive to make it a better place that make it so special. And we know that because this too is home. No one knows Southern Africa like we do. CGTN, see the difference.

0: Welcome back. Well, let's head to Ethiopia now. The country's national digital identification system has now registered more than 46 million people, and that makes it one of Africa's fastest growing digital identity programs. Now, officials there say that the ID is now emerging as a key digital infrastructure at the heart of Ethiopia's ambition to build a modern and inclusive digital economy. Becca Atoma tells us more from Addis Ababa.
1: Ethiopia's national digital ID program, known as FIDA, is designed to provide every resident with a unique and verifiable identity through biometric and demographic registration. Since its launch 3 years ago, more than 46 million people have enrolled in the system, while 165 agencies, including banks, digital payments, startups, and public service providers, have already integrated with the national database, enabling seamless identity verification, data exchange, and faster service delivery.
2: When you get a driver's license, you have a different address. When you get a Kabali ID, you have one address. When you get open a bank account, you enter a different address. So there is no single source of truth for the service provider, and for you, it's inconvenient because you have to spend a lot of time entering all of this data again and again, same data. With FIDA, it's frictionless. All you have to do is enter your number, then all your KYC information will be passed from the FIDA to the service provider's database.
1: While the initial target was to enroll 90 million people by the end of this year, the focus is now shifted toward achieving universal enrollment over the next few years. For many Ethiopians, the ID is becoming more of a necessity as it rapidly becomes a critical gateway to financial and public services. Despite registration being largely completed in major cities across the country, service centers like this one in the capital Addis Ababa

0: Ababa remain busy as citizens continue to rush to enroll or update their information.
1: I live in South Africa, but I travel to Ethiopia quite frequently for business. People like me often face challenges accessing public services because we are not permanent residents here. FIDA ID became a much-needed solution. I was able to renew my passport and open bank accounts without difficulty. It has been very useful.
0: Prime Minister Abiy Ahmed recently highlighted the critical role the national digital ID system plays in expanding economic inclusion.
2: Imagine a woman running a small business in a market. For years, she worked outside the formal financial system. She had no bank account, no credit history, no registered business. She enrolled in FIDA, our national digital ID system. As she began using digital payments, she started building a financial record. That record became trust, and that trust opened the door to finance.
0: Yet concerns remain over data privacy and the potential misuse of personal information for unauthorized purposes. Officials, however, say strong legal safeguards and robust technical systems are in place.
3: For instance, the courts can request data on any individual for law enforcement purposes. It's legally put in the law. But when it comes to privacy, no third party can access your personal data without your consent. So there is legal safeguard. It's very clear. You are the owner of the data. Citizen is the owner of data. FIDA, the institution, is only safeguarding that database. So we don't own the data. So it's like a bank. You give me your money, I'm a bank. It's your money, but it's in my account.
0: Ethiopia's National Digital ID Program has recently transitioned into a state-owned enterprise, allowing it to generate its own revenue, and has already begun partnering with several African countries to support the development of their own digital identity systems. Beka Atoma, CGTN, Addis Ababa.
4: Now, the 9th China International Import Expo will take place from November 5th to the 10th at the National Exhibition and Convention Center in Shanghai. Now, many African nations which have benefited from China's zero tariff policy, especially Côte d'Ivoire, are now looking forward to the big event to showcase their products. Ahead of the expo, the Chinese embassy in Côte d'Ivoire, in collaboration with the Ivorian Export Agency, organized a conference to identify the opportunities.
5: The conference brought together representatives from the Ministry of Commerce, Industry, Handicrafts and other Ivorian government institutions, manufacturers and exporters, all for China's zero tariff. Ivorian entrepreneurs and exporters are now targeting improved profit margins in the Chinese market as their products become increasingly competitive.
6: Our responsibility at this time is to convert these opportunities into responsible investments and commercial contracts in order to achieve tangible results. These results will include the creation of employment opportunities for young people who are playing an increasingly important role in our national economy. For Côte d'Ivoire, the opening up of the Chinese market presents a tremendous opportunity to showcase our expertise, provided we are prepared.
7: It's a gateway to the whole world, starting from China. It's a challenge for us. I don't think we are going to let this opportunity pass us by. We are going to prepare ourselves to seize it. At the same time, there's work to be done in the run-up to it. I think that's what we'll be focusing on from now until November.
5: At the conference, the ambassador of the People's Republic of China reaffirmed his institution's commitment to playing a role as an intermediary. The role will involve collecting questions from the Ivorian business community regarding the Chinese market and forwarding them to the relevant authorities in China.
8: Bilateral trade relations between China and Côte d'Ivoire are currently at their most successful. In 2025, the total volume of trade between our two countries reached a record level of $7.42 billion, representing an increase of 46.9%.

0: 6% from the previous year. In the first quarter of this year, the growth continued with a 41% increase over 1 year. We are convinced that the zero tariff policy will further boost the export potential of Ivorian products to China and contribute to a more balanced and improved bilateral trade.
1: The selection of Ivorian companies to represent Côte d'Ivoire at the China International Import Expo in Shanghai is being led at an institutional level by the Côte d'Ivoire Export Agency in collaboration with the Ministry of Trade and Industry. The Director General of Côte d'Ivoire Export has provided insights into the products that Côte d'Ivoire plans to export to China this year.
2: This year, we plan to showcase Côte d'Ivoire through a range of non-exclusive products. These include cocoa and cocoa products, cashew nuts, coffee, natural rubber, shea butter, our beloved food called acheke, dried fruit, and above all, dried mango, and of course, our handicraft. We have woven sequins from other regions that show great potential, and it makes sense for us to offer these on the Chinese market too, one of the largest markets in the world.
1: To navigate the Chinese market, China and Africa have put in place support mechanisms for companies that have not yet initiated the process of exporting to China. Green corridors now exist to speed up customs clearance procedures and facilitate access to its market for African products. Beryl Ooro, CGTN.
3: You're watching Global Business Africa. Let's take a short break now, but still to come on the show. Conflicting positions on the progress of talks between the US and Iran, as President Trump maintains that they're progressing very well. And new European Union regulations on steel import controls take effect.
4: Business in Africa is at the crossroads. Global Business takes you along for the ride as we track the making of a giant. Only on CGTN.
3: Well, let's now get some more international news. And President Don held technical talks in Doha on Wednesday on the implementation of their memorandum of understanding. Trump's son-in-law, Jared Kushner, and the envoy, Steve Witkoff, met the Prime Minister of Qatar, who is a mediator in the talks, along with Pakistan. And they were laying the groundwork for the negotiations, but would not be attending the discussions themselves.
5: Denuclearization of Iran is moving along well. They've had very good meetings, and we'll see. We hit them very hard for 3 nights, as you know, but we're getting along very well. Well, I think they've come a long way. We hit them very hard last week. I think they're fine.
3: Now, CGTN's Adel El Maroui has been following these talks in Doha, and he earlier filed this report.
6: Tension from the weekend clashes between the United States and Iran spilled over into the talks in Qatar. President Trump announced the negotiations. Iran, however, refused to engage in direct talks with U.S. envoys Jared Kushner and Steve Witkoff. Qatar's foreign ministry announced that no direct talks between the two sides is expected this week. First up in Doha, work toward agreement on negotiations agenda, but the priority issues are different.
7: When we look at the MOU, it has been very general to get both parties accepting the MOU in the first place. But now it's the time to move it from a piece of paper, basically, into being actual mechanisms in reality. And this is something that's going to be very difficult. These are the biggest issues. One is looking for the regional domination and shaping the region, basically. And the other is looking actually for a nuclear deal.
6: Iran wants the talks to start by focusing on its frozen assets, aiming for financial relief. The United States, on the other hand, wants to focus on Iran's nuclear program.

0: and the future of its enriched uranium. Meanwhile, ensuring sustainable navigation through the Strait of Hormuz remains a challenge, but a priority for all GCC countries. Based on the MOU Washington and Tehran signed, they must finalize an agreement within 60 days. Almost 2 weeks in, they're still struggling to maintain a ceasefire. Adel Mahroui, CGTN, Doha, Qatar.
1: Now, Iran's foreign ministry briefed the media on the implementation of that memorandum of understanding with the U.S. and the state of diplomatic engagements. Here's Sefer Saremi with an update on that from Tehran.
2: On Lebanon, the spokesperson reiterated Iran's firm position, saying that under the first clause of the memorandum, hostilities must cease across all fronts, including Lebanon. He stressed that Tehran's measure of progress remains the United States' concrete commitment to fulfilling the obligations outlined in the agreement. Addressing regional security, the spokesperson spoke about demining efforts in the Strait of Hormuz, stating that responsibility under the memorandum rests solely with Iran and that no external involvement is required. Most notably, the spokesperson responded to speculation surrounding renewed diplomacy, stating unequivocally that Iran has no plans to engage in talks with U.S. officials at any level in the coming days. He added that no meetings have been scheduled in the first place, dismissing reports suggesting a withdrawal from negotiations. He also noted that the ongoing discussions with the Qatari side remain strictly focused on the technical implementation of the memorandum's existing provisions. Sefer Saremi, CGTN, Tehran.
1: Now, in the Strait of Hormuz, tensions remain pretty high as vessels navigate the vital waterway off Oman's Musandam coast. Now, the strategic choke point is a central focus of U.S.-Iran talks in Doha. And both sides are trying to agree on the flow of shipping and secure a lasting ceasefire as they move ahead to implement that 14-point interim accord, which was signed last month. Of course, traffic has partially resumed through the strait, which once carried a fifth of global oil and LNG trade. And according to sources, Iran is insisting on international recognition of its control of that waterway and the right to levy fees on ships. Moving on now, new European Union regulations on steel import controls have taken effect today on July 1st. And under this new rules, the bloc will significantly reduce its steel import quotas. Now, experts say the move could put pressure on some of the EU's downstream industries, which may face higher steel costs as a result. Our reporter Yu Yang tells us more.
3: The biggest impact on steel exporters will be the reduction of tariff-free import volumes by roughly 50% from current levels, along with a doubling of the out-of-quota duty from 25% to 50%. Turkey, the Republic of Korea, China, India and Indonesia were among the top five steel exporters to the continent in 2025.
4: The main issue is the allocation. According to a temporary agreement text reached between EU institutions, the bloc plans to give most of the duty-free steel import quota to...
5: From what they call the negative trade-related effects of global overcapacity. But is this the truth?
6: A document released by the European Commission notes that by 2025, EU electricity prices were 2 to 3 times higher than those in the United States, and natural gas prices were close to 5 times higher. In other words, the industry's core challenges stem primarily from internal competitiveness issues.
3: In fact, one of the first sectors likely to be affected is Europe's own downstream manufacturing industry. For example, the European Automobile Manufacturers Association pointed out that if import levels remain consistent with those of 2024, downstream industries could face an additional 5 billion to 9 billion euros in tariff costs annually.
6: The European Union Joint Research Center also pointed out that the demand for electrical steel in the EU mainly depends on China and the Republic of Korea, which shows that its green transfer

0: transformation, automobile industry are based on the cross-border supply chains.
1: The measure has triggered widespread reactions. As early as November 2025, the WTO listed the EU's steel measures as a specific trade concern.
0: The Chinese steel industry strongly opposes the relevant measures of the European Union. The EU should abide by and correctly apply WTO rules, abandon zero-sum thinking, resolve concerns through dialogue and communication and achieve mutual benefit and win-win results.
2: WTO rules

0: Now, China has transformed poverty into prosperity, becoming the world's second largest economy and a major driver in global growth. High quality development is the first and foremost task in China's efforts to build a modern socialist country in all respects. Well, here is a recap of achievements during the 14th five-year plan from 2021 and the targets set for the 15th five-year plan beginning in 2026.
1: The 14th five-year plan period delivered solid progress in high-quality development. From 2021 to 2025, China's economy grew at an average annual rate of 5.4%. Its gross domestic product topped the 140 trillion yuan threshold in 2025. That's more than 20 trillion US dollars. The country contributed around 30% annually to world economic growth, cementing its role as the world's largest growth contributor and key stabilizer. China's cumulative imports and exports rose 7.1% each year, consolidating its status as the world's largest trader of goods. The country also built the world's largest high-speed railway network. Its total operating mileage topped 50,000 kilometers, accounting for over 70% of the global total. Advancing science and technology is a major driver of high-quality development. In 2025, nationwide research and development spending surpassed nearly 4 trillion yuan, ranking second across the globe. That same year, China broke into the top 10 of the Global Innovation Index for the first time. China has quickened its pace to achieve greater self-reliance and strength in science and technology, unveiling major national sci-tech hardware for space and deep-sea exploration. The Chang'e lunar probes, Tianhe space station core module, and Beidou navigation satellite system have all hit new milestones. Breakthrough innovations have also materialized in cutting-edge sectors: artificial intelligence, quantum communication, and high-end chips. Meanwhile, China advances the cultivation of emerging industries alongside the transformation and upgrade of traditional manufacturing. The country has fostered more than 60 national-level advanced manufacturing clusters covering emerging industrial fields. The economic benefits of green development are increasingly prominent. Output of flagship green products from industrial enterprises above designated size saw average annual increases of nearly 40% for solar cells and over 31% for wind turbines. In 2025, exports of China's three new products, electric vehicles, lithium batteries, and photovoltaic products, more than tripled compared to 2020. China marches into the next five-year development cycle beginning in 2026, and high-quality development remains its top strategic priority. The 15th five-year plan calls for fostering new quality productive forces tailored to local conditions, ensuring unimpeded domestic and international dual circulation, and accelerating the cultivation of new growth drivers. It sets out to maintain GDP growth within a reasonable range, laying firm groundwork to double per capita GDP from 2020 levels by 2035 and reach the standard of a moderately developed country. The blueprint also targets bigger contributions to economic expansion driven by technological progress and institutional innovation. Under the plan, national R&D spending is targeted to grow at an average annual rate of over 7%. Sci-tech innovation will be deeply integrated with industrial innovation, and innovation will play a far stronger role in driving growth.
0: And moving on now, here's a quick look at commodity markets today. And gold prices edged into positive territory this Wednesday. We saw them reversing some losses this morning. The metal began the second half of this year on the back foot before we saw it rebound in early afternoon trading. But of course, gold closed its worst quarter in about 13 years in 3 months to the end of June. About 16% was wiped off of gold in that three-month period. Meanwhile, oil prices fell as optimism over U.S.-Iran talks did ease supply concerns after U.S. President Donald Trump said that those meetings in Qatar had gone well. We saw Brent futures down about 1.3%, while U.S. WTI crude was down to $68.96 a barrel, which is its lowest since February 27th. Let's take a quick break now, but still to come. An entrepreneur in Tunisia turns an experiment with dragon fruits into a thriving business.

Images may appear to be identical, but looks can be deceiving. The difference is not always obvious. It has to be discovered. There are always different sides to a story. We put the focus on the details. To see more, to understand better. CGTN. See the difference.

0: Let's go to Zimbabwe now. Now, in the country's high-density suburbs, where poverty, unemployment, and substance abuse continue to weigh heavily, a simple wooden bench is now becoming a place of healing. Now, the Friendship Bench Initiative is helping thousands confront depression, anxiety, and emotional distress through community-based counseling led by trained elderly women known affectionately in the country as grandmothers. CGTN's Farai Mwakutuye tells us more.
1: 38-year-old Bridget Gatsi has been battling emotional and mental anguish brought on by marital and financial difficulties. For the past 3 weeks, she spent time here talking to Gogo Vonzani, opening up about struggles she once kept bottled inside.
2: I have managed to pour out my heart to her because she's a stranger. It's harder for me to talk about the problems with family or friends.
1: For Bridget, the conversations have been a source of comfort and healing.
2: She has given me sound advice. I no longer fight as much with my husband anymore.
1: The woman providing that listening ear, shoulder to cry on, and sounding board is Queen Vonzani, one of dozens of elderly women trained as community counselors under Zimbabwe's Friendship Bench Initiative. On these benches, people speak openly about the pressures of daily survival.
3: There used to be several suicide cases in this community, but they have since dropped since the friendship benches were introduced. We have also seen a reduction in cases of domestic violence and substance abuse.
1: Dickson Chibanda founded the Friendship Bench 2 decades ago in response to Zimbabwe's limited access to mental health services. What began in low-income communities in Harare is now being replicated in several countries, including Europe and the US.
4: It's really around showing that there are alternative ways of navigating mental health and well-being knowledge systems to the rest of the world, and the rest of the world is embracing it because it's actually rooted in rigorous research.
1: As economic and social pressures continue to affect mental well-being across Zimbabwe, a seat on these benches remains a crucial lifeline.
5: The hardships may not have disappeared, but the burden seems much lighter to bear. And that's because people here feel they are no longer shouldering those hardships alone.
1: Farai Mwakutuya, CGTN, Harare, Zimbabwe.
0: Well, heading to Tunisia now, some farmers there and some entrepreneurs are now turning to high-value agriculture as a way to create jobs and also build new businesses in the country. Well, one of them has transformed a small experiment with dragon fruit into a thriving agribusiness model, which is now attracting investors across the country.
6: Mohamed Bindou is now one of Tunisia's leading agribusiness developers. After taking early retirement from government service, he imported 2 dragon fruits, extracted their seeds, and spent years adapting the tropical crop to local conditions. What started as an experiment has evolved into a thriving agribusiness.
7: I started this tropical farming venture 14 years ago. Unfortunately, we managed to develop it successfully.

0: successfully. In recent years, it has gained strong recognition in Tunisia.
1: 14 years on, the farm has grown into one of Tunisia's best-known tropical fruit operations. Dragon fruit, once considered an exotic crop, is now being cultivated commercially, with demand expanding as consumers look for higher value produce.
0: The success exceeded our expectations, especially in terms of productivity, plant growth, record yields, and the quality and flavor of the fruit.
1: For Binbao, the results challenge long-held assumptions about agriculture in the North African country. The tropical crops have proven resilient to shifting weather patterns, making them an attractive option as climate change reshapes farming.
0: Tropical fruits have adapted well to Tunisia's climate. Heat, cold, and changing weather patterns have not harmed production. Instead, these conditions have helped the project succeed.
2: After building a successful agribusiness, Mohamed is now helping other farmers and agricultural projects grow across Tunisia.
1: Ziad Jiridi, a mechanical engineer, is among those following Mohamed Binbao's example. He is one of more than 120 farmers and agro-entrepreneurs across Tunisia who have invested in this growing agribusiness model.
3: I first heard about this agribusiness on the radio. I contacted Mr. Mohamed, and he convinced me to give it a try. My brother and I started with a new plot of land, launched the project, and saw results much sooner than we expected. I believe young Tunisians need to turn to agriculture. Farming is the solution. We can rebuild our country through agriculture because Tunisia is, above all, an agricultural nation.
1: With more farmers joining the model, the next challenge is scaling up production and meeting international standards. Binbao says the long-term goal is to expand exports, particularly to European markets, turning a local farming experiment into a competitive export business. Adnan Chaouachi, CGTN, Morneg, Tunisia.
4: Now, of course, excitement is building across Egypt as the Pharaohs gear up for their first ever knockout game in the FIFA World Cup. Of course, businesses are looking to cash in with demand for jerseys, flags, scarves, and other merchandise skyrocketing in the country. Cafes and restaurants are also doing what they can to attract more fans. Now, of course, Egypt came through their group with relative ease, and they'll face Australia in Dallas on Friday for a precious place in the last 16.
3: Demand has increased by 40%. At first, we used to sell to hotels, companies and cafes that would hang flags at their entrances. Now the demand has expanded to large companies in the country that buy flags and distribute them to their employees to motivate support for the Egyptian national team.
4: Well, before we leave you today, here's a quick look at the currency market. Emerging market currencies erased gains for this year, with speculation over higher U.S. interest rates sparking. Data from the country's central bank showed that the Naira depreciated about 0.7% in the past quarter. Well, that's where we leave it on this edition of Global Business Africa. Remember, you can send your feedback to the contacts on your screen. You can also follow us on our various digital media platforms.

toward modernization. Sifting through mountains of rubble one week after twin earthquakes devastated Venezuela, the agonizing wait for families with tens of thousands still missing. And Donald Trump facing new questions and criticism amid new revelations about his growing wealth and business dealings as president. Hello, everyone, and thank you for joining us. I'm Asiye Namdar in Washington. And we begin with a major milestone for China's Communist Party, a celebration marking its 105th anniversary at the Great Hall of the People in Beijing. Xi Jinping, General Secretary of the CPC Central Committee, marked the occasion with a

0: speech and awarded key members with the party's highest honor.
1: The July 1st medal recipients were escorted into the Great Hall of the People, accompanied by a 21-motorcycle ceremonial motorcade. Honor guards lined the route to welcome the awardees. The recipients walked up the red carpeted steps and entered the Great Hall of the People. Li Qiang, a member of the Standing Committee of the Political Bureau of the CPC, announced the start of the gathering. Cai Qi read out the decision of the CPC's Central Committee on conferring the July 1st medal. Honor guards brought forth the July 1st medal, the party's highest honor. It is awarded to CPC members who have made outstanding contributions to the party and the people. Xi Jinping presented the July 1st medals to each of the recipients. Eight party members received the honor, one posthumously. They came from different walks of life, but all have devoted decades to serving the people in their respective fields. Some have spent decades in communities, revitalizing rural areas, or advancing scientific innovation. At the gathering, outstanding party members, party workers, and primary-level party organizations from across the country were also honored. General Secretary Xi Jinping delivered a speech.
2: On behalf of the Central Committee of the Communist Party of China, I extend festive greetings to all CPC members. I also express congratulations to recipients of the July 1st medal and honored outstanding party members, party workers, and primary-level party organizations from across the country.
1: He said the Communist Party of China has fundamentally transformed the future of the Chinese people and pioneered the great path of realizing the rejuvenation of the Chinese nation through 105 years of struggle. The CPC has showcased the great vitality of Marxism and deeply influenced the course of the world's history for over a century. Xi Jinping spoke about why the CPC has been able to make achievements continuously through 105 years and why history and the people have chosen it. He outlined several core strengths of the party, which include pursuing truth and keeping to the right direction, being rooted among the people, maintaining strategic initiative, going with the tide of development, daring to fight, and constantly strengthening itself to maintain vitality. She said the whole party must adhere to basic theory, basic line, and basic policy to remain undaunted by passing clouds and stay on course through wind and waves. Stressing that the party must rely on the people to achieve historic feats and follow a people-centered development vision, she urged party members to further reinvigorate the enterprising spirit for getting things done. All party members should aim to build a community with a shared future for humanity, uphold peace, development, and win-win cooperation, and bolster global peace and development. She called on the whole party to actively respond to risks and challenges on the path ahead. He also stressed advancing full and rigorous party self-governance with sustained efforts to win the tough, protracted, and all-out battle against corruption. Xi Jinping focused on the need to promote high-quality national defense and military modernization. He also emphasized maintaining the long-term prosperity and stability of Hong Kong and Macau, which is essential to the great rejuvenation of the Chinese nation. Xi Jinping also said the party must stay committed to resolving the Taiwan question and realizing China's complete reunification. He called for uniting all Taiwan compatriots, deepening cross-strait exchanges, cooperation, and integrated development, resolutely combating separatist forces advocating Taiwan independence, opposing interference by external forces.

0: and steadfastly advancing the great cause of national reunification.
1: 同志们，朋友们，中国共产党105年的辉煌历史。
2: Comrades, friends, the Communist Party of China boasts 105 years of splendid history, but we should not feel conceited and satisfied. By the middle of this century, we need to complete the building of a modern socialist country in all respects and achieve the second centenary goal. Time and history will not wait for us. The whole party must remain true to our original aspiration and founding mission. We must remain modest and cautious and work arduously. We must have the courage and wisdom to struggle. We must depend on and stand united with people of all ethnic groups across the country and strive on a new journey in a new era for a splendid future.
0: 亚庆 representative of the recipients of the July 1st medal, delivered a speech. The gathering concluded with the singing of the international.
3: 。Well, the anniversary celebrates CPC's vital role in China's development and its impact on other countries. Ali El-Hefni served as Egypt's deputy foreign minister and ambassador to China.And he's currently chairman.
4: You think immediately about development and the role that the CPC has played as far as maintaining the economic growth, trying always to increase that rate. But also it has made a very impressive advancement as far as technology is concerned, as far as the high tech, artificial intelligence, and also as China is aiming at exploring the outer space.
5: One of the main issues concerning the CPC is the governance, experience in governance. How can this be reflected on other countries, political parties, and nations to take from this experience and build on it?
4: We need the assistance in such a way that would promote that governance, the governance that we wish, the governance that we feel easy. But let me put also the focus here on whatever governance, according to Chinese perception, has called for is pure justice. It's the openness. It's the equality among nations. It's the democracy as far as international relations are concerned.
5: How do you evaluate the CPC's contribution in global development, in poverty, in modernization, in technology throughout the last period?
4: I'm Egyptian. We have learned in Egypt a lot out of the lessons that we drew from the Chinese experience, the Chinese model. For instance, the eradication of poverty. It has been really of a need for our countries in Africa. And China has helped in achieving tangible results as far as eradicating poverty.
5: Egypt is the first Arab and African country to recognize China. How do you see the future of cooperation between the CPC and Egypt?
4: The two heads of states, they maintain wonderful, there is chemistry even between the two of them, their perceptions as far as the international affairs and regional affairs, almost the same. We look at the future with a great deal of optimism. Why? China has become one of the main investors in Egypt. China invests almost $8 billion in Egypt. China's enterprises have reached the number of 3,300 lately, and the number is increasing. So we are very optimistic about the future of our relationship, our cooperation, not just on a bilateral level, but between China and Africa, the horizons are quite wide. There is a lot to be done in this respect. And between China and the Arab world, the Gulf states to start with, we're looking forward for the convening of the second Arab Chinese summit in China.

0: I hope before the end of this year.
1: Meanwhile, China is increasing trade ties with the UK. Britain's with that story.
2: The China International Import Expo comes to London every year, but this time around, there's an even greater sense of celebration.
3: 中英建交50多年来,
4: Since the establishment of diplomatic relations over 50 years ago, our bilateral economic and trade ties have developed steadily and healthily, grounded in pragmatic cooperation and mutual benefit. In 2025, bilateral trade in goods has surpassed $100 billion, and trade in services has exceeded $30 billion. Ladies and gentlemen, both China and the UK uphold multilateralism and free trade.
2: China's Minister of Commerce, Wang Wentao, is in town to chair the 15th UK-China Joint Economic and Trade Commission, or JETCO, with the aim of strengthening ties between the two nations and increasing growth, something his British counterpart wholeheartedly supports.
5: We want to keep momentum going.
6: Another level of momentum. And I think that there is a feeling that there is opportunity and positivity on both sides to actually trade, to do things and get things happening.
7: The gathering today is full of energy. Business people from China and the UK are all very excited. We're all very interested.
1: One week after two catastrophic earthquakes shattered Venezuela. We have a live report after the break.
8: You might think you are better informed in an information age. The fact is, people are more often misled by misinformation. 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The fact is, many nations and peoples are still underrepresented. And data poverty shuts out many. We at CGTN are committed to transcending the information gap and the digital divide. CGTN, bridging nations and civilizations. 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
1: Tens of thousands feared missing a week after twin earthquakes rocked Venezuela, the death toll surpassing 2,000. And rescue teams say the chances of finding more survivors are fading. Stephen Gibbs joins us live from Caracas. Stephen, where do things stand with search and rescue operations, and is this still a rescue operation or a recovery operation?
9: It's still a rescue operation, although the last victim that was rescued alive was yesterday, a three-year-old boy, an amazing rescue there. It is very difficult when you come to a week since this disaster happened for people to survive, but that doesn't say that doesn't mean there aren't hope or there isn't still hope. In fact, you know, there are at least one person who has been located, who has been offered water, or you get water to him by a tube, but who has 140 tons of concrete over him. I'm talking about a specific case that is ongoing. So those people that have access to water, there may be survivability for the next few days, but unfortunately, for the many others, and we really don't know what the full number is, it is looking very unlikely that they will survive.
1: And Stephen, talk about how the community is coming together to support one another and to help one another.
9: This has been like a mass trauma for the whole of Venezuela, and not just the Venezuelans here in the country, but for the millions that are outside the country. Now, here in Caracas, it's been very difficult. There have been lots of people, of course, are survivors. They went through the earthquake, but they are continuing their lives, and they are desperate to help. Well, one thing that sort of works in the advantage of that is that this is the capital city. It's just 30 minutes drive away where this disaster is ongoing. So that has enabled aid agencies and individuals to start getting together whatever they think they can get together to offer to the people down there. There are hundreds of collection centers for aid in this city. I've just been one, which is actually run by the Chinese.

0: community. 2,000 tons of aid have been assembled there and have been sent down to the disaster area. That's partly because the Chinese, you know, lots of business people, they have things like trucks and generators, and they can quite easily send that. So there's a sort of feeling of solidarity amongst the people, but also a feeling of desperation. You know, you've all been watching these images. Imagine if you are Venezuelan. These are places that people know and people, you know, many, many people have relatives or friends of friends who unfortunately have died during this. So a real shock for the whole country that will take many years, I suspect, to get over.
1: All right, Stephen Gibbs, live for us in Caracas. Also joining us from Venezuela's capital is Dan Baker. He's a British national who owns a business in Venezuela. He experienced the terror of last week's earthquakes firsthand. Dan, what was it like?
2: Yeah, absolutely terrifying. I was in a local gym in Caracas, and obviously the earthquake was huge. I'd lived in Mexico City in the past, and I'd also experienced earthquakes there, but nothing like this. Everyone in the room was terrified. We all sheltered under a big support column because it really felt like the building was going to come down. Fortunately, the building was not damaged, and everyone was okay. But yeah, coming back to the zone where I live in Caracas, that was the most affected area in the capital city. Obviously, it's been much, much worse in La Guaira, the area by the coast. But several buildings came down in Los Palos Grandes, which is the region I live. Fortunately, I have two apartments. One of them was severely damaged, but the one where I live is okay. But a lot of people were much worse off, unfortunately.
1: Does this experience make you rethink whether you want to continue living in Caracas, in Venezuela?
2: Organization. Venezuela's been in an economic crisis for more than 10 years, so there's not a lot of organized help on a higher level. It's been more individual donors. Food and clothes have been given in abundance. I think what's going to be needed more over the long term is money, because the country has been in this economic crisis, and there's going to be so many buildings which need repairing in order for people to be able to return to their homes and live safely. Many people in my area are still sleeping on the street because they're terrified to go back into the building in case there's aftershocks and the buildings come down.
1: Dan, what about power? Obviously, you have power right now, but how much of a problem is lack of power? What about water?
2: Power came back quite quickly, but on the first day, this added to the distress, I guess, of around the city and around the country, because all the power was out, and also the cell service, so no one could check in with their family to make sure their loved ones were safe. Now there's much better communication, but many buildings have had water pipes and gas pipes damaged, so only some places have water, and it's a worry to turn back on the gas because that could cause secondary incidents if there's been gas leaks.
1: Well, Dan, we're certainly glad you're okay, and we appreciate sharing your story with us. Thank you.
2: Thank you very much.
1: The U.S. caused global shockwaves when it seized and arrested former Venezuelan President Nicolas Maduro 6 months ago. The Trump administration then threw its support behind interim President Delcy Rodriguez. But the recent earthquakes are now testing that relationship, as CGTN's Owen Furklov explains.
3: One of the lucky ones, this child pulled from the rubble in Venezuela's capital, Caracas. The deadly twin earthquakes are a tragic test for a country beset by the turbulence unleashed during a new era for U.S. foreign policy. 6 months ago, U.S. Special Forces forcibly seized former President Nicolas Maduro and his wife and brought them to New York, pending trial on multiple drug trafficking charges. But as U.S. prosecutors prepare their case, their government is simultaneously committing some $300 million in aid following the earthquakes, as well as contributing search and rescue teams. U.S. Secretary of State Marco Rubio last week acknowledged this disaster has impacted U.S. plans to develop a new relationship with Venezuela, only recently lifting sanctions that have contributed to its economic problems.
4: How that fits into the broader stabilization process, you know, I don't think we're analyzing it through that lens. Obviously,

0: See, it's a setback in that regard, but we're going to get through it, and I think Venezuela is going to emerge stronger from it, despite the tragedy that it's confronting right now.
1: And having also seized Venezuela's oil industry,
2: we took over Venezuela in less than one day, and the oil is flowing.
1: President Trump wants to open the door for private investment in Venezuela's energy sector. But that appears to be contingent on elections, for which there is no date yet.
0: In order for it to be a long-term and investable place that can attract the kind of capital and interest and normalize the way their economy works, they will need to have a government that is legitimately in place through election.
1: On top of this, the Trump administration is facing another test of the way it has reshaped the U.S. Trump gutted USAID, the agency that would oversee emergency relief for a disaster like this, almost as soon as he took office. Now that aid is largely the responsibility of the State Department. Owen Fairclough, CGTN, Washington.
3: Now to Mexico City, where three people were crushed to death during massive World Cup celebrations. Thousands of fans gathered downtown, overwhelming parts of the city after the country's victory over Ecuador. Once the celebrations ended, police found two women and one man unconscious where the crowds had gathered. They were later pronounced dead. Mexico's president, Claudia Sheinbaum, expressed condolences and said authorities are in contact with the victims' families. First Europe, now the U.S., baking under a dangerous heat wave. Heat alerts are in effect for much of the eastern half of the country. More than 160 million people affected. The heat wave comes as the country celebrates global sea surface temperatures. They blame the El Niño weather phenomenon and climate change. And U.S. President Donald Trump says he will gather Republicans for an unusual midterm convention. Infighting has paralyzed work in the U.S. House of Representatives, and the political turmoil comes amid financial disclosures that show Trump is making big bucks as president. CGTN's Jim Spellman has more.
4: President, this is a heading into congressional midterm elections with the odds against his party, U.S. President Donald Trump is trying to shake up the process, announcing a Republican midterm convention that will be held in September in Dallas, Texas. Congress to a halt. Trump wants immediate passage of his Save America Act, changing how elections are handled. Republican leadership likely doesn't have the votes to make it law, but Trump says he won't sign a housing affordability bill until it passes.
5: He's trying to make a point. And I think he's making it very effectively. And the fact that you all ask me every three steps down the hallway illustrates that he has achieved the desired objective, and that is to make Save America the number one thing, because if we don't get that right, everybody's concerned about what happens next.
4: Fighting within the party blocked attempts to attach the Save Act to a defense bill, and Republican leadership have given up for now, sending the House into recess early. Financial disclosures show Trump made more than $2 billion in 2025.
6: What message would this send to average Americans?
7: Well, I don't get involved in my personal. We have funds that run my money.
6: But you are benefiting.
7: Well, I've made a lot of money before I became president, and they invest my money, and I don't talk to them. I don't even speak to them.
4: Trump's 2025 income included $1.4 billion from cryptocurrency ventures. Democrats are ready to pounce.
3: And that is the world today. Thank you for watching. I'm Asiye Namdar in Washington. We'll be back with more news at the top of the hour. And for news anytime, visit our website, cgtn.com.

0: China, development isn't a sideshow. It's sort of the raison d'être of the party. Its legitimacy is based on life getting better year on year for the people.
1: I think the party has been absolutely disciplined in terms of their single focus
2: issues. It's always the target and the task for the Communist Party and all kind of levels of the cabinet. So that's the reason that people always, the strength from the people.
3: Seeking happiness for the Chinese people and rejuvenation of the Chinese nation, those are grand goals for sure. And they need day-to-day efforts. Shanghai's Jing'an District, number 625 Fude Lane, an ordinary residence of the time. In July 1922, it hosted the second National Congress of the CPC. Delegates then debated China's future, how to change the reality, the semi-colonial and semi-feudal society.
4: 在这里是有12位代表，代表着当时全国的195名党员，这么一群平均年龄20几岁的年轻人，在这里实际上探索中国革命的道路向何处去。
3: One of the things the CPC did since then over the next decade was to spread opportunity and prepare more people to participate in building. China has changed dramatically since then. It is now the world's second largest economy. But the search for more happiness of the Chinese people and reviving the Chinese nation has always been the aspiration and the mission of the Chinese people themselves and the Communist Party of China. Just a few blocks from the CPC Museum, I walked through small lanes into a neighborhood dining hall. Lunch is inexpensive, the place is clean, the atmosphere is relaxed, the staff is warm. For the residents, it is a familiar part of the day. People come not only for the hot meal, but also for company. By the end of 2025, Shanghai has built more than 500 community senior canteens and about 2,000 meal assistance spots for the elderly. They serve elderly residents, a helpful response to deal with key issues of everyday life for its population.
4: 每天我看到这70多部党章。

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1: China's successful transformation led by the CPC, the ruling party, has become a subject of study for scholars around the world. Joseph Mahoney, an American political scientist, has lived in Shanghai for 16 years in search of the answer.
2: Well, I've been here for 16 years. It's where I raised my children. I worked here, lived in the city longer than I've lived in any other city.So it's really become my home, in a way. If you go back when I first came here 15, 16 years ago, it was exceptional. But this has become more normal, I think, around the country.
3: Right. It's really about addressing the hope of the people when CPC began more than 105 years ago. Now it is also about how it could support the hope of the people to achieve it.
2: This is the thing that has always been very important about the CPC, is that from its beginning here in 1921, when it was founded, it had a very progressive politics, a very progressive mission relative to some of the other solutions that were being proposed after the May 4th movement, and that in order to save the people, it had to learn how to save itself. And that's where we really see the true revolution in Chinese Marxism, but also in the CPC.
1: History is often told through major events, but the fundamental elements of it are usually found in ordinary lives, classrooms, neighborhoods, in family meals. Understanding China and the Communist Party of China means looking at both.
4: You might think you are better informed in an information age. 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The fact is, many nations and peoples are still underrepresented. And data poverty shuts out many. We at CGTN are committed to transcending the information gap and the digital divide. CGTN, bridging nations and civilizations. 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

0: Joining us in Shanghai, Claire Pearson, International Development Director of DLA Piper, former chair of the British Chamber of Commerce in China. In Malaysia, we invited Peter Chan, former deputy director of the Institute of China Studies with the University of Malaya. And in Beijing, last but not least, Wang Yiwei, Jean Monnet Chair Professor, director of the Institute of International Affairs at Renmin University of China. Ladies and gentlemen, what a pleasure to see all of you. Claire, can you help me to understand better, how do you compare the CPC with other political parties that you have got to know over the years?
1: The fundamental difference is accountability of the leaders, because in China, development isn't a sideshow, it's sort of the raison d'etre of the party. Its legitimacy is based on life getting better year on year for the people. Whereas in the West, if you're a government official, GDP doesn't grow, homelessness increases, no problem. No repercussions for you. You might lose your position, but at the end of the day, nothing really terrible is going to happen to you. But in China, you're really on the hook for the development of your province. So that's the reason you get things like life expectancy increasing by 50 years. From 1921 in China to 1926 today. Life expectancy in China today, 80 years, US 79. Or other statistics from the SDGs, things like child literacy, 100% in China today. The reason people support the party in China is because they can see the tangible benefits. In the West, it's very difficult to have consistent accountability for the leaders, because they leave office so quickly before they've really achieved anything. So one thing I really like about China, and I see it in my daily life, is you can see the actual benefits. I've been here over 20 years. I've seen the sky go from dark, polluted, to completely clear.
0: Yeah.
1: I've seen it go from inconvenient transport to completely convenient transport. And I've seen food deserts turn into root market availability. So I just feel like China is creating a healthy, empowered, well-nutritioned workforce, which is surely the job of a government.
0: I see.
1: I think in the West, that sometimes the stakeholders who are controlling the officials are more interested in the 1% than the 99%.
0: Interesting. Peter, Claire certainly argues for continuity of governance and also accountability of governance, especially officials. Peter, what is your understanding of how CPC is different or similar to the other political parties?
2: I will use three words: discipline, unity, and meritocracy.
0: Interesting.
2: I think the party has been absolutely disciplined in terms of their single focus on the aims of the party, which is really to serve the welfare of the people. And they have not strayed from their aim, objective. Second is unity. The party has faced in its 105 years challenges within the party, without the party, within the country, without the country, outside of the country, traumatic geopolitical landscape. But the party has stayed united. They stayed together. Work through these challenges. And the third that sets the party aside from the rest of other parties in the world is meritocracy. This is a party that has leaders that has proven their track record. Leadership that is not based on popularity, opinion polls, but leadership that has been proven based on proven track record. These are leadership that has not the talent, the gift, the discipline, and the focus to lead the party.
0: The world is changing very fast. There are so many areas that we can touch on when it comes to what China needs to do and the challenges and opportunities. But if you look at its tradition, Professor Wang, how do you think the Communist Party of China should learn from the earlier part of the party history and know how to experiment, how to adjust, and how to lead and be a good example eventually?
3: Well, firstly, we need to say the power from the people. So we work for the people. So what's the people's most important urgent issues? This is always the target and the task for the Communist Party in all kind of levels of the categories. So that's the reason that people always, you know, the strengths from the people. For instance, lift the poverty. It's not just the Communist Party to do that. Actually, they're mobilized, or the people jointly to achieve the goal. So in the past nearly 8 years, the People's Republic of China lifted 800 million people out of the poverty, contributed over the more than 80% of the world. Now in the coming 10 years, there are another 8 to double of a middle class from current 400 million to 800 million, with the slogan of the high quality development, because the people now pursue the high quality of the life and a better environment, better jobs and better well-being. All of this, I think, is the vigorous of the Communist Party.
0: Right. Claire, how do you think the Chinese ruling party has been using the tools of mobilization experiment and the others in order to be where it is? Do you think those tools will be useful for the years to come?
1: Think about a city like Shenzhen, where, you know, they first did the experiment with capitalism in the 90s, and now it's the third, it's a city in China with the third largest GDP per capita. So what I like about China is they play the mayors in different provinces off against each other, and they experiment with different policies in different provinces. You know, I look at, you know, I always look at these foreign leaders when they pop over to China and think, don't do small talk with President Xi Jinping. Ask him, what was it like when you were working in Shanxi, Hubei, Fujian, Zhejiang? The leaders in China that come up through the ranks

0: It's strength. It's not scared to try something new. It's a learning party. China's a lab. It's not the lecture. You know, you're in the arena. You're not the spectator in development economics because you've had 30 years' experience, which no one else can compare with.
1: Earlier, China was learning ardently from all the other great examples around the world. Now, people are coming to China to learn the Chinese way. Two things coming out of this. One is the Chinese way can be the other's way. Is China unique enough that its way would not be able to be duplicated or imitated elsewhere in the world? That's one thing. The other thing, this, by the way, will have a lot to do with whether China could contribute to others' growth and the global governance, and so to speak. The other thing is whether China will be inspiring enough to come up with new things, new ways, and new inventions. And what does it take to have these three news? Once again, that's my curiosity. I'm sure a lot of people are asking those questions from around the world. Go ahead, Yiwei.
2: Chinese culture is a learning culture. We learn so many from Soviet Union, from the West, now even from the whole world. So one thing, China's success story of the Chinese modernization, you should have your own model, not just a copy, any other models like the Soviet Union or the US, otherwise you're doomed to fail. So to be yourself, not to be others. So that's maybe the lessons Communist Party can communicate to the other parties, other countries. And secondly, the Global South, definitely they are learning from the Communist Party, from China, not just lift the poverty, also the technology innovation. The very famous Chinese sociologist, Fei Xiaotong, they are in 16 words, actually to mostly cited during the cultural exchange. In Chinese, they say, 各美其美，美人之美，美美与共，天下大同. So in the same, is, you should cherish your own cultural or model, but you should also appreciate of others. And then let all the cultures and all the world be cherished together. And then the great harmony of the world will be achieved. So that is very important. You should to find your own path to modernization, and not just a copy or follow others. And then, but you need to help others also achieve this goal. So that's the reason Communist Party of China put forward the Belt Road Initiative on the basis of the Chinese modernization. We pursue the common modernizations for all world, and then to build the community of the shared future. It's not just for people's happiness of Chinese people, Chinese nation's great regeneration, but also the human progress and the great harmony of the world.
1: On the other hand, do you think China will continue to come up with new ideas and new examples? And how does that work? The second part of my question.
2: Okay, when I visited Kenya, before and after the Nairobi-Mombasa railway operation, actually, I was excited and astonished to find that slogan. Actually, maybe they are also borrowed or, you know, encouraged by the Chinese. Hangbei Hangbei, it's a Swahili language. It means cherish your own path to, you know, prosperity. And then when I visit Namibia again, they also, you know, use a similar slogan. So I think this to be yourself, not to be others. This is, I think, encouraged many other parties and other countries. Actually, the Communist Party now, with the synergies of the traditional Chinese culture, there's a classic of the Yi Jing, or change, argued that, 天行健,君子以自强不息. So that means the heaven operate unceasingly vigorous, and then the noble man and unswervingly committed themselves, strengthened themselves. So I think that any difficulties, you felt the pressure, but you need to find the solution from your own heart, from your own strengths, not blame others, not back your past, the responsibility to others. So that's the reason Communist Party's leadership in be loved by all other parties, eight other parties in China and all the Chinese people.
1: Well, When it comes to

0: whether China could continue to be inspiring enough to come up with new things, and meanwhile, and how will it contribute when it is itself is quite unique. Peter, your thoughts on that?
1: We can learn a lot from China's model. Here are a few of the points that I think. For example, the Chinese long-term strategy, ability to plan 5 years, 10 years down the road, is something that we, democracy, have a problem doing because our plans keep changing with every election cycle. This is where I think countries like us have to be able, must find a way to learn from China to have a long-term strategy, long-term planning. Secondly, for us in Southeast Asia, our modernization ballot, the model has overemphasized the civil political dimension of what development is to the expense of social economic development. There was so much emphasis on the freedom of speech, freedom of the press, freedom of conscience, but lack of attention on freedom from poverty, freedom from disease, freedom from suffering, freedom from climate change. China is providing a much more balanced model, much more balanced model of modernization and development. And that is something that we can learn from China.
0: Claire, your thoughts?
2: In the village where I live, where my dad's buried, there's a big gravestone. And it always shocks me because it's only from 1895. And there's a coal mine collapsed in the village. And on many of the names, there's three generations of one family. There'll be a boy who's 14, a father who's 45, and a grandfather who's 65, buried in the same coal mine collapse. Development is costly. And countries go through the development cycle at different speeds. People say energy is cheap. Anything connected to carbon costs lives to extract. And one thing I love about China is you're allowed to talk about the worker. You're allowed to talk about people who use their hands, not just people who use their mouth. And in Western democracies, too often, we praise the articulate. We don't appreciate the practical. So for Western democracies who are often overdeveloped and just cutting the hair on the pig, you need to invite them to China to understand how to create what I call sustainable development. In our firm, we call it MOS, Metrics of Sustainable Success. Hmm. Not how to squeeze the most out of the worker, but how to give them a life that accords with the prerequisites of meaningful employment. And I think China is worker first. It was a communist revolution. It wasn't a capitalist takeover. The Long March went through Guizhou and Hunan, then Gansu and Yunnan. It went over 18 mountain ranges. If you like, it was helping the workers take control of the working conditions. And that's something that workers have often lost control of in Western democracies. So if I was to give any advice to people running elections in the West, is your competition, if you're a Democrat, isn't the Republican. Your competition, if you're Labour in the UK, isn't the Conservatives or the Reform Party. Your competition is your ability to develop the lives of the people in your country or not. And your partner in development needs to be China.
0: Mm-hmm. How much do those relevant today, how much do you think those ancient wisdoms, ancient philosophies, is actually embedded or become part of the genes of the Communist Party of China and the Chinese society? Do you think it works at this moment?
2: I think that the current policy is infused with the ancient wisdom of China. I look at Taoism. If you're a Taoist monk, you're never going to ignore the environment. You know, if you're a Confucian brought up in China, and they always say moderation in all things. Don't work too much. Don't work too little. Don't eat too much. Don't eat too little. Don't rest too much. Don't rest too little.
0: But you also have that in the West, the golden middle way, isn't it? It just expressed differently.
2: Yeah, that's really good. We have a centralist perspective, but in China, people live it. I got up this morning. I walked to work. It's 6:30. There's women out doing their exercises, doing the Tai Chi. There's people

0: shopping at the fish market, getting the very nutritious food, not buying too much, not buying too little. You know, the supermarkets here haven't hijacked nutrition. There's no food deserts in Shanghai because you can buy blueberries on the stall on the way to work, and it's affordable living. It's a little for everyone, not a lot for a few. So China's managed to have a lower GDP per capita, but maybe a higher quality of life than countries that are ostensibly richer. I mean, health is wealth, and China focuses on psychological and, I would say, physical health of the workforce, which contributes to the party's development.
1: You know, there are many parties also use the People's Party, like in the European Parliament and Singapore, the People's Party, Action Party, in the Sri Lanka and African countries. So China is not unique in this regard. Even we don't use the people, constitution and all the policies and actions, but also synergies with the traditional Chinese culture. You can test this in the buildings, for instance, in Tiananmen Square, which now be the World Heritage, with the central axis of the Beijing, right? And the tallest building is a People's Congress and the monument of the People's Hero. And then the Tiananmen, the second, the lowest building is the Chairman Mao's Memorial Hall, which actually is a perfect of the expression of the Hmong faith. You know, 2005 years ago, he argued, "君为贵，社稷次次，君为轻." So people are first, nation second, and sorry, the latest. So I think that's
2: Thank all of you for bringing us a lot of inspiration about the keys to governance, your understanding of the Communist Party of China, and how the world has been changing. Thank you so much for your contribution. I'm sure conversations like this will continue as the world continues to change. Thanks.

President Xi Jinping celebrates 105 years of Communist Party rule, calling for renewed efforts to stay on course toward modernization. Sifting through mountains of rubble, 1 week after twin earthquakes devastated Venezuela, the agonizing wait for families, with tens of thousands still missing. And Donald Trump facing new questions and criticism amid new revelations about his growing wealth and business dealings as president. Hello, everyone, and thank you for joining us. I'm Asiye Namdar in Washington, and we begin with a major milestone for China's Communist Party, a celebration marking the party's 105th anniversary.

0: At the Great Hall of the People in Beijing, President Xi Jinping marked the occasion with a speech and awarded key members with the party's biggest honor.
1: The July 1st medal recipients were escorted into the Great Hall of the People, accompanied by a 21-motorcycle ceremonial motorcade. Honor guards lined the route to welcome the awardees. The recipients walked up the red-carpeted steps and entered the Great Hall of the People. Li Qiang, a member of the Standing Committee of the Political Bureau of the CPC, announced the start of the gathering. Cai Qi read out the decision of the CPC's Central Committee on conferring the July 1st medal. Honor guards brought forth the July 1st medal, the party's highest honor. It is awarded to CPC members who have made outstanding contributions to the party and the people. Xi Jinping presented the July 1st medal to each of the recipients. Eight party members received the honor, one posthumously. They came from different walks of life, but all have devoted decades to serving the people in their respective fields. Some have spent decades in communities, revitalizing rural areas, or advancing scientific innovation. The gathering, outstanding party members, party workers, and primary level party organizations from across the country were also honored. General Secretary Xi Jinping delivered a speech.
2: On behalf of the Central Committee of the Communist Party of China, I extend festive greetings to all CPC members. I also express congratulations to recipients of the July 1st medal and honored outstanding party members, party workers, and primary level party organizations from across the country.
1: He said the Communist Party of China has fundamentally transformed the future of the Chinese people and pioneered the great path of realizing the rejuvenation of the Chinese nation through 105 years of struggle. The CPC has showcased the great vitality of Marxism and deeply influenced the course of the world's history for over a century. Xi Jinping spoke about why the CPC has been able to make achievements continuously through 105 years and why history and the people have chosen it. He outlined several core strengths of the party, which include pursuing truth and keeping to the right direction, being rooted among the people, maintaining strategic initiative, going with the tide of development, daring to fight, and constantly strengthening itself to maintain vitality. She said the whole party must adhere to basic theory, basic line, and basic policy to remain undaunted by passing clouds and stay on course through wind and waves. Stressing that the party must rely on the people to achieve historic feats and follow a people-centered development vision, she urged party members to further reinvigorate the enterprising spirit for getting things done. All party members should aim. She called on the whole party to actively respond to risks and challenges on the path ahead. He also stressed advancing full and rigorous party self-governance with sustained efforts to win the tough, protracted, and all-out battle against corruption. Xi Jinping focused on the need to promote high-quality national defense and military modernization. He also emphasized maintaining the long-term prosperity and stability of Hong Kong and Macau, which is essential to the great rejuvenation of the Chinese nation. Xi Jinping also said the party must stay committed to resolving the Taiwan question and realizing China's complete reunification. He called for uniting all Taiwan compatriots, deepening cross-strait exchanges, cooperation, and integrated development.

0: currently combating separatist forces advocating Taiwan independence, opposing interference by external forces, and steadfastly advancing the great cause of national reunification.
1: 同志们，朋友们，中国共产党105年的辉煌历史。
2: Comrades, friends, the Communist Party of China boasts 105 years of splendid history, but we should not feel conceited and satisfied. By the middle of this century, we need to complete the building of a modern socialist country in all respects and achieve the second centenary goal. Time and history will not wait for us. The whole party must remain true to our original aspiration and founding mission. We must remain modest and cautious and work arduously. We must have the courage and wisdom to struggle. We must depend on and stand united with people of all ethnic groups across the country and strive on a new journey in a new era for a splendid future.
0: Wu Yajin, representative of the recipients of the July 1st medal, delivered a speech. The gathering concluded with the singing of the International.
3: Now the anniversary celebrates CPC's vital role in China's development and its impact on other countries. Ali El-Hefni served as Egypt's deputy foreign minister and ambassador to China, and is currently chairman of the China-Egypt Friendship Association, and he spoke to CGTN's Yasser Hakim.
4: The main thing that I would wish to stress on is that the CPC played an instrumental role in keeping the unity of Chinese. And when you say this, you think immediately about development and the role that the CPC has played as far as maintaining the economic growth, trying always to increase that rate. But also it has made a very impressive advancement as far as technology is concerned, as far as the high tech, artificial intelligence, and also as China is aiming at exploring the outer space.
5: One of the main issues concerning the CPC is the governance, experience in governance. How can this be reflected on other countries, political parties, and nations to take from this experience and build on it?
4: We need the assistance in such a way that could promote that governance, the governance that we wish, the governance that we feel easy. But let me put also the focus here on whatever governance, according to the Chinese perception, has called for is pure justice. It's the openness. It's the equality among nations. It's the democracy as far as international relations are concerned.
5: How do you evaluate the CPC's contribution in global development, in poverty, in modernization, in technology throughout the last period?
4: I'm Egyptian. We have learned in Egypt a lot out of the lessons that we drew from the Chinese experience, the Chinese model. For instance, the eradication of poverty. It has been really of a need for our countries in Africa. And China has helped in achieving tangible results as far as eradicating poverty.
5: Egypt is the first Arab and African country to recognize China. How do you see the future of cooperation between the CPC and Egypt?
4: The two heads of states, they maintain wonderful, there is chemistry even between the two of them. Their perceptions as far as the international affairs and regional affairs, almost the same. We look at the future with a great deal of optimism. Why? China has become one of the main investors in Egypt. China invests almost $8 billion in Egypt. China's enterprises have reached the number of 3,300 lately, and the number is increasing. So we are very optimistic about the future of our relationship our cooperation.

0: not just on a bilateral level, but between China and Africa, the horizons are quite wide. There is a lot to be done in this respect. And between China and the Arab world, the Gulf states to start with, we are looking forward for the convening of the second Arab-Chinese summit in China, I hope before the end of this year.
1: Meanwhile, China is increasing trade ties with the UK. Britain's trade minister is hosting Chinese Commerce Minister Wang Wentao in London. They launched a new initiative to grant British businesses greater access to the Chinese market. Jeff Moody reports.
2: The China International Import Expo comes to London every year, but this time around, there's an even greater sense of celebration.
3: Since the establishment of diplomatic relations over 50 years ago, our bilateral economic and trade ties have developed steadily and healthily, grounded in pragmatic cooperation and mutual benefit. In 2025, bilateral trade in goods has surpassed $100 billion and trade in services has exceeded $30 billion. Ladies and gentlemen, both China and the UK uphold multilateralism and free trade.
2: China's Minister of Commerce, Wang Wentao, is in town to chair the 15th UK-China Joint Economic and Trade Commission, or JETCO, with the aim of strengthening ties between the two nations and increasing growth, something his British counterpart wholeheartedly supports.
4: We want to keep momentum going, strengthening our work together in the areas that will benefit us both, and opening up new ways for our businesses to work together, to grow together, and to learn from each other. Serious engagement is back.
2: It's really trickling down to the business leaders themselves. They're making deals. They're making contacts.
5: There's no doubt that the Prime Minister's visit to China is creating another level of momentum. And I think that there is a feeling that there is opportunity and positivity on both sides to actually trade, to do things and get things happening.
6: The gathering today is full of energy. Business people from China and the UK are all very excited. We're all very interested and also hopeful of this booming market, which can be worth hundreds of billions of dollars.
2: But it's not just the money that's being discussed here today. There's a renewed sense of collaboration, of friendship, and a sense of optimism that the future for trade between the two nations has never looked brighter. Jeff Moody, CGTN, Central London.
1: Coming up, party infighting and controversial financial disclosures. A look at the critical issues plaguing Republicans in the election year and what U.S. President Donald Trump plans to do next.
7: Whether it's about your education, the home you live in, or the items you buy, your money has a story to tell. Because every business story is a human story. Global Business.

0: need to know about China. 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Facing the unknown is always difficult. In a world in turmoil, it's easy to lose orientation. 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
1: The world's currencies are more connected than ever before. The mechanisms that drive the economy are universal. Money moves markets.

0: Tens of thousands of people are missing a week after twin earthquakes rocked Venezuela. The death toll has surpassed 2,000. And rescue teams say the chances of finding more survivors are fading. Stephen Gibbs is in Caracas.
1: It's still a rescue operation, although the last victim that was rescued alive was yesterday, a three-year-old boy, an amazing rescue there. It is very difficult when you come to a week since this disaster happened for people to survive. But that doesn't say, that doesn't mean there aren't hope or there isn't still hope. In fact, you know, there are at least one person who has been located, who has been offered water, or you get water to him by a tube, but who has 140 tons of concrete over him. I'm talking about a specific case that is ongoing. So those people that have access to water, there may be survivability for the next few days. But unfortunately for the many others, and we really don't know what the full number is, it is looking very unlikely that they will survive. This has been like a mass trauma for the whole of Venezuela, and not just the Venezuelans here in the country, but for the millions that are outside the country. Now, here in Caracas, it's been very difficult. There have been lots of people, of course, are survivors. They went through the earthquake, but they are continuing their lives, and they are desperate to help. Well, one thing that sort of works in the advantage of that is that this is the capital city. It's just 30 minutes drive away where this disaster is ongoing. So that has enabled aid agencies and individuals to start getting together whatever they think they can get together to offer to the people down there. There are hundreds of collection centers for aid in this city. I've just been one, which is actually run by the Chinese community. 2,000 tons of aid have been assembled there and have been sent down to the disaster area. That's partly because the Chinese, you know, lots of business people, they have things like trucks and generators, and they can quite easily send that. So there's a sort of feeling of solidarity amongst the people, but also a feeling of desperation. You know, you've all been watching these images. Imagine if you are Venezuelan. These are places that people know, and people, you know, many, many people have relatives or friends of friends who unfortunately have died during this. So a real shock for the whole country that will take many years, I suspect, to get over.
0: Stephen Gibbs. Now, when the U.S. seized and arrested former Venezuelan President Nicolas Maduro 6 months ago, it threw its support behind interim President Delcy Rodriguez. But the recent disaster is putting that fragile relationship to test, as CGTN's Owen Furclough explains.
2: One of the lucky ones, this child pulled from the rubble in Venezuela's capital, Caracas. The deadly twin earthquakes are a tragic test for a country beset by the turbulence unleashed during a new era for U.S. foreign policy. 6 months ago, U.S. Special Forces forcibly seized former President Nicolas Maduro and his wife and brought them to New York, pending trial on multiple drug trafficking charges. But as U.S. prosecutors prepare their case, their government is simultaneously committing some $300 million in aid following the earthquakes, as well as contributing search and rescue teams. U.S. Secretary of State Marco Rubio last week acknowledged this disaster has impacted U.S. plans to develop a new relationship with Venezuela, only recently lifting sanctions that have contributed to its economic problems.
3: How that fits into the broader stabilization process, you know, I don't think we're analyzing it through that lens. Obviously, it's a setback in that regard, but we're going to get through it, and I think Venezuela is going to emerge stronger from it despite the tragedy that it's confronting right now.
2: And having also seized Venezuela's oil industry.
4: We took over Venezuela in less than one day, and the oil is flowing.
2: President Trump wants to open the door for private investment in Venezuela's energy sector. But that appears to be contingent on elections, for which there is no date yet.
3: In order for it to be a long-term and investable place that can attract the kind of capital and interest and normalize the way their economy works, they will need to have a government that is legitimately in place through elections.

0: On top of this, the Trump administration is facing another test of the way it has reshaped the U.S. Trump gutted U.S. aid, the agency that would oversee emergency relief for a disaster like this, almost as soon as he took office. Now that aid is largely the responsibility of the State Department. Owen Fairclough, CGTN, Washington.
1: Well, U.S. President Trump says he will gather Republicans for an unusual midterm convention. Infighting has paralyzed work in the U.S. House of Representatives, and the political turmoil comes amid financial disclosures that show Trump is making big bucks as president. CGTN's Jim Spellman has more.
2: President, this is a
3: heading into congressional midterm elections with the odds against his party, U.S. President Donald Trump is trying to shake up the process, announcing a Republican midterm convention that will be held in September in Dallas, Texas. Party conventions are typically only held in presidential election years. Trump hopes the event will create enthusiasm for Republicans, but in Washington, party infighting has ground Congress to a halt. Trump wants immediate passage of his Save America Act, changing how elections are handled. Republican leadership likely doesn't have the votes to make it law, but Trump says he won't sign a housing affordability bill until it passes.
4: He's trying to make a point, and I think he's making it very effectively. And the fact that you all ask me every three steps down the hallway illustrates that he has achieved the desired objective, and that is to make Save America the number one thing, because if we don't get that right, everybody's concerned about what happens next.
3: Fighting within the party blocked attempts to attach the Save Act to a defense bill, and Republican leadership have given up for now. Sending the House into recess early, they'll be back in mid-July to try again. The midterms are expected to focus on affordability, but while many Americans are struggling to pay...
5: Well, I don't get involved in my personal... We have funds that run my money.
6: But you are benefiting.
5: Well, I've made a lot of money before I became president, and they invest my money, and I don't talk to them. I don't even speak to them.
3: Trump's 2025 income included $1.4 billion from cryptocurrency ventures. Democrats are ready to pounce, hoping to paint Trump and Republicans as out of touch with the concerns of regular Americans. Jim Spellman, CGTN, Washington.
1: Artificial intelligence could deepen global inequality and insecurity. That warning from a first-of-its-kind United Nations report. It found access to AI and investment remain highly uneven around the world, and that could cause countries that rely on foreign models to lose control of standards and safeguards. The report calls for developing local infrastructure and improving AI literacy in schools. More than a billion people use AI every week. One more team is out at the World Cup. It looked like Democratic Republic of the Congo was going to upset perennial favorite England at the half. The Leopards were up 1-0, but two goals from Harry Kane led the Three Lions to a 2-1 victory. Belgium and Senegal kicked off at the top of the hour, but Wednesday's key matchup sees the United States take on Bosnia-Herzegovina. The U.S. is looking to join fellow co-hosts Canada and Mexico in the round of 16. Well, China is not taking part in the World Cup, but is watching it closely. The tournament is also creating new economic trends. CGTN's Jiang Saran has more.
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8: My friends and I play football together every weekend for the World Cup. 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It's great to finally get together for a drink after work.
9: I'm self-taught in German and French, so I've grown into European football culture. By subscribing online for the original commentary, I can practice my language skills while enjoying the match.
10: As a fitness coach, I really focus on the players' physical conditioning. So many rising stars debuted this year. I've already got my eye on their professional training gear.
11: I studied in France when my friends took me to a few matches, and I just got swept up in the culture. I couldn't

0: resist buying this sports-themed bag.
1: This year, the stadium experience is also going digital. Licensed social media platforms are turning millions of online fans into real-world communities. This passion is fueling the local retail and consumption. It's drawing in fans from around the world, including from one of the host nations, Mexico.
2: Mexico! Mexico! Mexico!
3: This is the first game that I've watched, and it's really nice. I really like it too. I think it's more international than in my hometown. I've been in Shanghai a little less than a year. It makes it fun.
1: Across the country, this fusion of sport, entertainment, and business is empowering urban spaces, attracting crowds, and boosting nighttime economies. Experts say this powerful jolt to the consumer market represents a significant commercial shift.
4: 我们称为叫玩转世界杯的这样的一种消费场景。
5: Consumption patterns for the World Cup have fundamentally changed. Instead of only watching at home alone, fans are planning getaway vacations around the games. A family might book a local hotel specifically for its high-quality viewing experience. This triggers a cascade of spending, from accommodations and transport to next-day tourism and leisure. The economic impact now extends far beyond the 90-minute match, becoming a powerful catalyst for urban consumption.
1: The World Cup's influence extends far beyond the pitch. It has become a powerful catalyst for a new consumption model worldwide, one that redefines fan engagement and transforms collective passion into tangible economic momentum. 张思然, CGTN, Shanghai.
6: And that is the world today. Thank you for watching. I'm Asiya Namdar in Washington. For news anytime, visit our website, cgtn.com.

Hello and welcome to Dialogue. Beijing has held a grand gathering to mark the 105th anniversary of the Communist Party of China. Xi Jinping, General Secretary of the CPC Central Committee, delivered a key speech reviewing the party's 105-year journey from its

0: founding mission of seeking happiness for the Chinese people and the rejuvenation for the nation to its current task of advancing Chinese modernization. So what are the key messages out of today's speech? How has the CPC continued to adapt through different stages of China's development? And as China enters a new stage of modernization, what are the party's major opportunities and challenges ahead? Join us for discussion today live from Beijing. I'm Xu Qinduo. Joining me now is Wang Xinsong, Associate Professor at the Beijing Normal University. Joseph Gregory Mahoney, Professor of Politics at the East China Normal University. And Warwick Powell, Adjunct Professor from Queensland University of Technology. Welcome to the show. So, Xinsong, I will start with you. If people are familiar with the CPC, it was founded in 1921, and now, 2026, 105 years. If you share with us some of the background in 1921, for example, and today, of course, we are familiar with, what does that say about the party?
1: Well, it's quite a journey. Well, the party was founded in 1921 when China was at the lowest point of the entire history, where the Chinese people experienced the internal strife, warlordism, and external turbulences and foreign invasion. China was half colonized, basically, in the 19th century, of making the Chinese people in a better well-being and make the Chinese nation rejuvenated. And of course, throughout the process, the party has got a lot of support from the Chinese people, so that the party was able to lead the Chinese people to establish PRC and then continued on to the state building and national reconstruction, as well as the reform and opening up. And then we entered the new era where China now are facing more challenges, but obviously we're now in a much better position. So it's quite a journey. It comes with a lot of highlights. Of course, it also experienced many, many challenges. But at every critical juncture, I think the party was able to make the right decision. And this is based on the sense of pragmatism and the sense of adaptability, which are very important in explaining the not only the survival, but the sustainability of the party's life. So if we were to summarize the party's history of 105 years, this is very challenging, but I still think that pragmatism, adaptability, and strong capacity, all based on a very strong mission of making China a strong country in the world, all explain the journey of the Communist Party of China, as well as the journey of the Chinese nation.
0: What are your overall impressions of the speech?
2: Well, I think it was a very impressive speech. Certainly the staging was very significant. I very much enjoyed seeing the July 1 medals, the conferees being recognized for their contributions to the CPC. That was a nice touch. In fact, I had been asked by colleagues with the Hong Kong edition of China Daily to monitor the speech to give some analysis on any comments that the president would make related to Hong Kong. Of course, those were positive comments related to the one country, two systems paradigm. But one of the things that I found particularly significant, aside from the broader discussion of the history and the mission and how these things had evolved through time, was given the fact that President Xi likes to draw so positively from Chinese history and cultural wisdom, his assertion that the CPC is writing, quote, the most magnificent epic in Chinese history, this was especially powerful and provocative. And any time as a scholar you hear that type of statement, you sort of stop, and it sort of stops you in your tracks, because I'm very, very much fond and conversant in Chinese history. And so you stop and you think that through. And I find that statement agreeable. I do think that the CPC is writing the most important chapter of Chinese history, and will continue to do so.
0: Mm-hmm. Warwick,

0: For sure, you are following this event closely too. So what do you see as key messages out of this speech?
1: Look, for mine, it was a deep sense of continuity in terms of determination and purposefulness that the party from its very founding to today has been underpinned by an ethos of determined action, of addressing significant historical challenges for the Chinese nation, overcoming those challenges with a purpose ultimately of improving the livelihoods of, well, hundreds of millions of people and now 1.4 billion people. I also think that not only did the speech draw on the accomplishments and the challenges that were overcome historically, but also pointed a way to ongoing determination and purpose. And that is to make contributions to the betterment of Chinese people, of course, but also contributions to the welfare of the globe and the people around the world. And I think that that is an important observation to take note of, that the Chinese Communist Party not only sees itself as having a role in a domestic sense, but also has a deep sense of historic responsibility to contribute to the welfare of people across the globe. And I think that that came out loud and clear in this speech today.
0: Mm-hmm. With that sense of a purposefulness, Warwick, in what way do you think the CPC has transformed, I mean, not only in China's economy, the society, the lives of the people, but also, of course, in a sense, influence the global development?
1: Yeah, look, it's important to understand the nature and the scale of the challenges that had to be overcome. Of course, these days, 2026, we look at China and many people marvel at the tremendous developments and modernization that have now been accomplished. But 105 years ago, as our colleagues have mentioned, China was in a terrible state. It was racked by imperialism, it was racked by feudalism, and of course, from an administrative and governmental point of view, it was racked by bureaucratism. And overcoming all of those challenges has been central to laying the foundations for what is modern China today. That's the first thing. The second thing, of course, is that by achieving these incredible economic development and social developmental outcomes, boosting education, literacy, healthcare, living standards and longevity, China is also making these capabilities available to the developing nations of the world, long been denied by the same barriers, the barriers of imperialism, of feudalism, and of course, in their own ways, governmental systems that aren't suited to their own circumstances. So in that sense, I think China's accomplishments not only deliver material resources for other countries, but also provides an inspiration that the challenges can be overcome through determined and purposeful action.
0: Yeah, inspiration, well said there. Professor Mahoney, if you look at the party, in 1921, only a few young people decided to form the Communist Party of China at that time. And now, if you look at the membership, it's more than 100 million throughout the country, and also 105 years old. So speak of this, how long, the party has remained in terms of ruling the country, in terms of developing the nation, and also this is how large, the party has been, one of the probably most important, most influential political parties around the world. What do you think of its longevity,
2: It's a remarkable thing, and as you've noted, more than 100 million members, the largest political organization, political party in the world, and by far the most successful in terms of being able to fundamentally transform and lead a nation forward, not just up from the dregs, but to the forefront of nations. I think one of the things that we've seen through time is that while policies have

0: changed. Principles have pretty much remained the same. Tactics have shifted, emphases have shifted. But it remains a political organization that has a very clear sense of direction, a very clear sense of principle. I think one of the things, and this was I think touched on in part by Professor Wong, you know, there was this revolutionary element that over time gave way to more of a reform element. But in the initial years, I think we have to understand that the party was facing its own existential crisis, particularly in the late 1920s and early 1930s, and it had to learn how to save itself. It had to learn how to save itself by drawing closer to the people, drawing closer to the masses, in order to learn how to save China. It had to change itself in order to change China. These are, I think, some of the critical, we might say, cultural DNA of the party that has allowed it to change through time, while at the same time remaining true to its principles and values. Of course, we can also say that the party's been very adept at learning lessons from its own mistakes, but by studying other countries and trying to also learn positive things without taking in whole some of the negative aspects. So what can they learn, for example, from the West, from the United States, from other countries, without moving too far down the line into something that would be perhaps self-defeating? And then finally, the perpetual reform and rejuvenation of the party and government itself. These have certainly been cornerstones of President Xi's tenure in office. Governance has always been a watchword, as well as making sure that corruption is a thing of the past, while also advancing things like the new Green Code, the new ecological civilization code that we saw, legal code that we saw promulgated this year during the two sessions. So all of these things have...
1: What Professor Mahoney talked about also probably reinforced what he has said, you know, being pragmatic, mm-hmm. And also in terms of being flexible, as mm-hmm. said, you know, China does not stick to this ideological line, right? Socialism, capitalism, or export your ideology or China model, you might as well follow. No, mm-hmm. China would say, I have this experience of success. Right. You know, take a look. If you think it's useful, take it. If you think no,

0: will be there, right? That's critically important. I mean, that's also, let's say, this original aspiration of the party.
1: Right, right. I think you said it very well and covered many of the important qualities of the party, which were also brought up, mentioned in President and General Secretary Xi's speech today. And I'd like to follow up on a few things. One is also brought up by Professor Mahani about learning capability. And I think if you look at the history of the Communist Party of China, it's a learning party. It is always learning from someone, right? But at the same time, doesn't mean it's going to just borrow or take a page from someone else's playbook and replicate it. No, it has never been the case. For example, when the party was first founded, it was under a strong sponsorship by the Communist International, a Soviet international department of the Communist Party of Soviet Union. Obviously, the Communist International wanted China, the Communist Party of China, to replicate the Soviet model. That didn't work out. I think in 1927, it was pretty clear that Mao Zedong and Chairman Mao, back then, Comrade Mao, was well aware that the Communist Party of China's pathway, Chinese rejuvenation pathway, was going to be very different from the Soviet Union. Why? Because national conditions were very much different. So you had a revolutionary success. That doesn't mean that if we copy your book, your playbook, we're going to be successful as well. Doesn't work that way, right? And then in the 1950s, again, China was at a point where it didn't know what to do because there was no model that you can replicate. Obviously, Soviet Union, again, was there. It was helpful in the first decade. China learned quite a bit from their expertise. But entering the 60s and 70s, and I think China, again, was trying to find its own pathway to modernization. You know, we tried different things. But I think more telling was in the period of the 1980s and onward, especially during the reform and opening up era, where again China was like, you know, we don't know what to do with economic liberalization. We want to liberalize our economy. We know the planned economy is not going to sustain our country, right? But how do we do it? Again, if we follow the Soviet model, which means a collapse, but then who do we learn from, right? So it was at this point, I think, the political elites within the CPC and social elites and intellectuals and the Chinese people work together to figure out that we got to be very pragmatic. We have to cross the river by touching the stones. Whatever works, we can try it out, right? So Chinese policymaking style is experimentation, right? And we take a pilot, we do a pilot, right? And if it works, then we scale it up. If it doesn't, we don't lose too much, right? So you see all these policy styles and thinking behind tackling all these challenges all speak about pragmatism, learning capability, but of course also a very strong capacity of the entire party membership, which comes from years after years of training. And this training is not just ideological, it's very practical about governance. And when we talk about governance, it's changing very much. Yeah. 80s, 90s, and today, very different.
0: Yeah. Yeah. What you said reminded me of the party's practice. You know, there's a party school, for example, central party school, different provinces, different cities even. It's really about to inform and updating, you know, the situation for the officials, you know, work at different levels of governments to be aware, you know, what's ahead, what are the challenges, you know, are there any solutions? So, you know, President Xi mentioned about reform and self-renewal remain essential to the party's long-term vitality. This is the key word, vitality. You know, how do you keep this party 105 years old, you know? You know, this is to maintain this vitality, to deal with new challenges, to seize upon the new opportunities. That's also critically important there.
1: It is, because you can easily be complacent with what you've got, right?
0: Right, especially China right, now.
1: Yeah. So if you sit there, do nothing, then you're going to be lagging behind again, and we're going to repeat the history of 100 years ago, right? So that's why I think the party is always talking about self-revolution, self-renewal, and the party school system is there to help.
0: Exactly. Warwick, you know, the...

0: President Xi mentioned that, you know, he warned basically the party members, you know, you must keep pace with circumstances while safeguarding what we have achieved. You know, and that's also, I would say that's very relevant in terms of today's situation, because there are clearly, you know, serious challenges, and you have to keep pace with the circumstances, fully aware of what's happening domestically and externally. So to follow the you know, the original aspiration to continue to develop the nation there.
1: Yeah, absolutely. This has been a hallmark of the Communist Party of China, that it does have a very clear eye to the objective reality of the world. It doesn't bring an ideological lens and try to squeeze the world into a predefined ideological mold. What it seeks to do is bring a method and an attitude and an ethos, and of course, as I mentioned earlier, a clear sense of purpose and a present, and being clear-eyed about not only the accomplishments and the resources that that makes available, but of course the headwinds and the challenges. And we see that every day. And this is one of the remarkable things, I think, about this particular party as a political organization. It is a mass party in a literal sense. 8% or more of the Chinese population are members of the Communist Party. And you add in there the Communist Youth League, and you have almost 12% of the population. This is unheard of around the world, that you can have a mass party with such expansive membership. And what that means is that it has eyes and ears, listening to what the issues are, understanding what local conditions are, what are the challenges, what are the barriers, what are the opportunities, and what are the resources. And of course, aligning those with a broad assessment of the national and global landscape. And that's done by continually keeping the education levels of party cadres up to date and being willing to learn from the accomplishments as well as the experiments that didn't work so well. We are facing headwinds all across the world, and I think a solid party that has a clear sense of, you know, reality is well positioned to orchestrate what's needed to navigate these stormy seas.
0: Mm-hmm. Well, Professor Mahoney, President Xi also, you know, mentioned that, you know, China is recognized as a builder of world peace, a contributor to global development, and a defender of the in world order. So there's this confirmation, of the contribution made by the party, of course, the nation, and to the larger international environment, the international community. So that's also something new, I would say.
2: Well, you know, if you ask me, what do I think are the most important achievements of the party over the course of its history? I think we always have to point out things like raising 800 million people out of poverty, eliminating extreme poverty, and other development milestones. But I'm this is building towards your question specifically. I'm inclined to focus on two elements in tandem. The first is that China's national rejuvenation has led it back to the forefront of nations. It has established that you can develop, that you don't have to remain stuck in these old oppressive hegemonic development paradigms. And this is wonderful news for many countries in the global south. But secondly, again, along with this, China is the first modern major power to promote true multilateralism, true win-win cooperation, sort of breaking out of the old Westphalian competition model, still respecting Westphalian sovereignty values, but no longer moving in that old paradigm of zero-sum competition. And we see this not just with words, but with deeds. And I think one of the more revolutionary elements of the

0: of President Xi's tenure in office has been projects like the Belt Road Initiative, along with many other global initiatives, which are precisely aimed at breaking out of these old cycles of hegemony and war and opening up the real possibility of a shared future for humanity. This is a tremendous gift for the Chinese people, but also for the rest of the world that really needs a new way forward.
1: Mm-hmm. Well, Professor Mahoney, you know, we mentioned about the CPC being pragmatic, being flexible in terms of ideology, but that does not mean it will be easily accepted, you know, by some countries, particularly in the West. You know, people, you know, if you take that into consideration, what do you see as, you know, some of the major challenges or opportunities for the party and for the nation?
0: Well, you know, I have to avoid falling into the old pedantic tendency of a professor to say we need to be careful with the word pragmatism because this is, in fact, a liberal word. It's what we are. Yeah, I know that there are others around the world who like to go back to some negative fear-mongering, some Red Scare words from the past and you know, wag their finger at a communist party. But in fact, look at what we've done. Look at how we're helping ourselves and helping others. For China is good for the world, and this will lay the groundwork, I think, or I hope, for greater solidarity to deal with intersecting singularities that we face today, whether it's climate change, paradigm-shifting technologies, or the continued decline and fraught relations related to some of the other great powers.
1: Mm-hmm. Xin Song, what do you see as you know, some of the challenges the party has to deal with, you know, looking ahead, domestically in particular?
2: Well, domestically, I think the party has done a great deal in terms of self-renewal, but I think this process is going to take a long time. Obviously, this is a very large party with over 100 million members, so for any organization this size, management is going to be a pain. And so that's why I think the party should continue and you know, carry on the heritage of self-renewal by making the party you know, more clean and more efficient and more effective. And many people think about party building as just anti-corruption, which is very important, but it's also very important to build the strength and capacity of the party members, and in particular the party cadres who take very important bureaucratic positions in the government. Because again, we are facing very different and very rapidly changing international and domestic social, political, economic situations. So the political elites and the bureaucrats, the party members, need to keep update with what's going on in the world and in the Chinese society and the economy so that we can continue this great journey of national rejuvenation.
1: Well, with that, we come to the end of today's discussion. Many thanks to our guests. You can also watch us on the CGTN app on YouTube. I'm Xu Qinduo. Thanks for being with us. See you next time.

Hi, everyone, and welcome to Global Business on CGTN. I'm Sean Cadleton in Washington, and coming up in our program, celebrating 105 years since the founding of the Communist Party of China. Plus, the United States economy added fewer jobs than expected in the month of June, and the International Rescue Committee says Venezuela's needs still are not being met after twin earthquakes a week ago.

0: Welcome, everyone. We're going to begin with a major milestone for China's Communist Party, a celebration marking the party's 105th anniversary at the Great Hall of the People in Beijing. President Xi Jinping, General Secretary of the CPC Central Committee, marked the occasion with a speech and awarded key members with the party's highest honor.
1: The July 1st medal recipients were

0: escorted into the Great Hall of the People, accompanied by a 21 motorcycle ceremonial motorcade. Honor guards lined the route to welcome the awardees. The recipients walked up the red carpeted steps and entered the Great Hall of the People. Li Qiang, a member of the Standing Committee of the Political Bureau of the CPC, announced the start of the gathering. Cai Qi read out the party and the people. Xi Jinping presented the July 1st medals to each of the recipients. Eight party members received the honor, one posthumously. They came from different walks of life, but all have... At the gathering, outstanding party members, party workers, and primary level party organizations from across the country were also honored. General Secretary Xi Jinping delivered a speech.
1: On behalf of the Central Committee of the Communist Party of China, I extend festive greetings to all CPC members. I also express congratulations to recipients of the July 1st Medal and honored outstanding party members, party workers, and primary level party organizations from across the country.
0: He said the Communist Party of China has fundamentally transformed the future of the Chinese people and pioneered the great path of realizing the rejuvenation of the Chinese nation through 105 years of struggle. The CPC has showcased the great vitality of Marxism and deeply influenced the course of the world's history for over a century. Xi Jinping spoke about why the CPC has been able to make achievements continuously through 105 years and why history and the people have chosen it. He outlined several core strengths of the party, which include pursuing truth and keeping to the right direction, being rooted among the people, maintaining strategic initiative, going with the tide of development, daring to fight, and constantly strengthening itself to maintain vitality. She said the whole party must adhere to basic theory, basic line, and basic policy to remain undaunted by passing clouds and stay on course through wind and waves. Stressing that the party must rely on the people to achieve historic feats and follow a people-centered development vision, she urged party members to further reinvigorate the enterprising spirit for getting things done. All party members should aim to build a community with a shared future for humanity, uphold peace, development, and win-win cooperation, and bolster global peace and development. Xi called on the whole party to actively respond to risks and challenges on the path ahead. He also stressed advancing full and rigorous party self-governance with sustained efforts to win the tough, protracted, and all-out battle against corruption. Xi Jinping focused on the need to promote high-quality national defense and military modernization. He also emphasized maintaining the long-term prosperity and stability of Hong Kong and Macau, which is essential to the great rejuvenation of the Chinese nation. Xi Jinping also said the party must stay committed to resolving the Taiwan question and realizing China's complete reunification. He called for uniting all Taiwan compatriots, deepening cross-strait exchanges, cooperation, and integrated development, resolutely combating separatist forces advocating Taiwan independence, opposing interference by external forces, and steadfastly advancing the great cause of national reunification.
2: 同志们, 朋友们, 中国共产党
1: Comrades, friends, the Communist Party of China boasts 105 years of splendid history, but we should not feel conceited and satisfied. By the middle of this century, we need to complete the building of a modern socialist country in all respects and achieve the second centenary goal. Time and history will not wait for us. The whole party must remain true to our original aspiration and founding mission. We must remain modest and cautious and work arduously. We must have

0: the courage and wisdom to struggle we must depend on and stand united with people of all ethnic groups across the country and strive on a new journey in a new era for a splendid future.
1: Wu Yajin, representative of the recipients of the July 1st medal, delivered a speech. The gathering concluded with the singing of the Internationale.
2: The Communist Party of Brazil is the oldest political party in the South American country. It was founded nearly 104 years ago, making it just a year younger than the Communist Party in China. CGTN's Thiago Mostaça spoke with a senior party official in Brazil, and here's what he had to say about the global significance of the CPC.
3: In your view, what makes the Communist Party of China experience important for other parties around the world and for developing nations?
4: A China dá lições de estratégia.
5: China offers important strategic lessons as a nation. It knows what it wants to achieve and what it must do to pursue its national goals. But perhaps one of its most important lessons lies in the maturation of socialist theory. Through China's experience, several obstacles encountered in earlier socialist experiments have been overcome. China has further developed socialist theory and adapted Marxism to its own national conditions, a contribution of fundamental theoretical significance.
3: How do you evaluate the Communist Party of China's contribution for global modernization, for the reduction of poverty, and also for international cooperation?
5: China has provided immense support for global development, its vision of a shared future for humanity, its advocacy of a fairer form of multilateralism, and the network of global South partnerships it helps to lead with other nations through BRICS serve as important pillars for a counter-hegemonic struggle against European and U.S. imperialism, which continues to drive aggressive policies around the world. China represents a form of soft power and a source of support for a better international order, one based on more equal relations among nations, mutual respect, and the principle of national self-determination. Hundreds of millions of people have been lifted out of poverty. I believe this is one of the greatest achievements in Chinese civilization's history because China has always had a very large population and historically widespread poverty. What has been accomplished is extraordinary. I often say that anyone who does not understand China today does not understand the world. Yet many prejudices still prevent people from fully understanding the sources of China's success. That is why these achievements are so important. As the Communist Party of China celebrates its 105th anniversary, just as it did during its centennial, which we had the opportunity to attend, this milestone deserves recognition. It's a remarkable accomplishment that the Chinese people have contributed to the history of the world.
3: And looking ahead, what expectations do you have for the cooperation and exchanges between your party and the Communist Party of China?
5: The Communist Party of Brazil and the Communist Party of China also have a long-standing relationship. It's a highly mature, high-level strategic partnership. More recently, the Grabois Foundation established a significant cooperation agreement with the Chinese Academy of Social Sciences. These ties create mutual opportunities for learning and exchange, helping both sides strengthen their institutions and advance their respective development. Congratulations to the courageous Communist Party of China. Congratulations to the Chinese people and the workers of China who built this party, and congratulations on the great achievements of Chinese modernization under the leadership of Xi Jinping's thought, which I believe will define a new chapter, a new era, as it's called, in China's development. We deeply admire the Chinese example.
3: Thank you very much, Secretary. It's a pleasure.
6: Obrigado a vocês. Felicitações.
2: Meanwhile, China is increasing trade ties with the UK. Britain's trade minister is hosting Chinese Commerce Minister Wang Wentao in London. They launched a new initiative to grant British businesses greater access to the Chinese market. Our Jeff Moody has that story.
7: The China International Import Expo comes to London every year, but this time around, there's an even greater sense of celebration.
8: Since the establishment of diplomatic relations over 50 years ago, our bilateral economic and trade ties have developed steadily and healthily, grounded in pragmatic cooperation and mutual benefit. In 2025, bilateral trade in goods has surpassed 100.

0: $100 billion and trade and services has exceeded $30 billion. Ladies and gentlemen, both China and the UK uphold multilateralism and free trade.
1: China's Minister of Commerce, Wang Wentao, is in town to chair the 15th UK-China Joint Economic and Trade Commission, or JETCO, with the aim of strengthening ties between the two nations and increasing growth, something his British counterpart wholeheartedly supports.
2: We want to keep momentum going, strengthening our work together in the areas that will benefit us both, and opening up new ways for our businesses to work together, to grow together, and to learn from each other. Serious engagement is back. By working together and talking together, both of our nations will prosper.
1: And that enthusiasm from the two governments, from the two delegations, is really trickling down to the business leaders themselves. They're making deals. They're making contacts.
3: There's no doubt that the Prime Minister's visit to China is creating another level of momentum. And I think that there is a feeling that there is opportunity and positivity on both sides to actually trade, to do things and get things happening.
4: The gathering today is full of energy. Business people from China and the UK are all very excited. We're all very interested and also hopeful of this booming market, which can be worth hundreds of billions of dollars.
1: But it's not just the money that's being discussed here today. There's a renewed sense of collaboration, of friendship, and a sense of optimism that the future for trade between the two nations has never looked brighter. Jeff Moody, CGTN, Central London.
5: And still to come in our program, the United States created fewer jobs than expected in the month of June.
6: Images may appear to be identical, but looks can be deceiving. The difference is not always obvious. It has to be discovered. Different sides to a story. We put the focus on the details. To see more, to understand better. CGTN. See the difference.

0: Welcome back, everyone. The U.S. labor market making headlines on Wednesday. Private payrolls added fewer jobs than expected in the month of June. Almost half of the 98,000 jobs added came from just two sectors. Let's turn to Karina Mitchell in New York. Karina, great to see you. We will get to the markets in just a second, but first, let's talk about those jobs numbers for June coming in a little light.
1: Yeah, you're absolutely right there, Sean. So 98,000 jobs added for June to private payrolls. That's according to ADP. The estimate there was for a rise of 110,000, so definitely on the lighter side. And then compare that to the previous month where 122,000 jobs were added. Now let's talk about where the hiring was. You touched on it. Almost half, 48,000 jobs to be precise, came from two sectors, healthcare services and education. No big surprise because they've been the leaders for the entire year and beyond. On that as well. Now, utilities and transportation also adding 15,000 jobs. All but 2,000 of the jobs added came from the services side, and the only sector to see negative growth was in the mining and natural materials sector, which shaved off 5,000 jobs. Let's look at wage gains. They held quite steady for people who maintained their jobs. The average rise was 4.4%. But for those switching, the number went up just a little bit to 6.6%. So good news for those people. Now, overall, the labor market has proven to be quite resilient despite a number of headwinds. And that was borne out by the JOLTS report from May that we got. That's a job openings and labor turnover report. 7.6 million jobs available. The estimate

0: loser there. Now, a quick look ahead to Wall Street and what to expect in the Thursday session. It will be the final trading day of the week. That is because Friday markets will be closed in observance of the 4th of July, the 250th birthday for America. But before that, we will get key data when it comes to non-farm payrolls report. The estimate is that 115,000 jobs will be added. So we'll be watching that. Sean.
1: Karina Mitchell, always a pleasure. Thank you so much, my friend. President Trump's growing wealth is back in the headlines. This time, it is his $1.4 billion crypto haul. This information, according to a more than 900-page filing from the Office of Government Ethics, it shows nearly $600 million from crypto venture World Liberty Financial, which Trump co-founded with his sons. Another $635 million coming from sales of Trump-themed meme coins. The disclosure is reviving criticism over conflicts of interest and profiteering from presidency. Trump's pushing back, saying he's not the only one cashing in. Here's what he had to say.
2: You know why I'm profiting? Because the stock market's going up. Everybody's profiting. If you have a 401k, how's your 401k done? It's about up 85%. Thank you, President Trump. So we're all profiting. I'm profiting because I have a lot of money and a lot of cash, and I give it to institutions.
1: Trump's estimated net worth, according to Forbes, is now $6 billion. Okay, still to come on our program. Countries are rallying to help Venezuela after earthquakes hit there.
3: Were you worried about your life at that moment?

0: The International Rescue Committee says Venezuela's needs are not being met in the wake of those punishing twin earthquakes. It's been 1 week since the quakes rocked the country. The death toll has now surpassed 2,000. Rescue teams say the chances of finding more survivors are fading. Stephen Gibbs with a story from Caracas.
1: It's still a rescue operation, although the last victim that was rescued alive was yesterday, a three-year-old boy, an amazing rescue there. It is very difficult when you come to a week since this disaster happened for people to survive. But that doesn't mean there aren't hope or there isn't still hope. In fact, you know, there are at least one person who has been located, who has been offered water, or you get water to him by a tube, but who has 140 tons of concrete over him. I'm talking about a specific case that is ongoing. So those people that have access to water, there may be survivability for the next few days. But unfortunately, for the many others, and we really don't know what the full number is, it is looking very unlikely that they will survive. This has been like a mass trauma for the whole of Venezuela, and not just the Venezuelans here in the country, but for the millions that are outside the country. Now, here in Caracas, it's been very difficult. There have been lots of people, of course, are survivors. They went through the earthquake, but they are continuing their lives, and they are desperate to help. Well, one thing that sort of works in the advantage of that is that this is the capital city. It's just 30 minutes drive away where this disaster is ongoing. So that has enabled aid agencies and individuals to start getting together whatever they think they can get together to offer to the people down there. There are hundreds of collection centers for aid in this city. I've just been one, which is actually run by the Chinese community. 2,000 tons of aid have been assembled there and have been sent down to the disaster area. That's partly because the Chinese, you know, lots of business people, they have things like trucks and generators, and they can quite easily send that. So there's a sort of feeling of solidarity amongst the people, but also a feeling of desperation. You know, you've all been watching these images. Imagine if you are Venezuelans
2: to develop a new relationship with Venezuela, only recently lifting sanctions that have contributed to its economic problems.
3: How that fits into the broader stabilization process, you know, I don't think we're analyzing it.

0: through that lens. Obviously, it's a setback in that regard, but we're going to get through it, and I think Venezuela is going to emerge stronger from it, despite the tragedy that it's confronting right now.
1: And having also seized Venezuela's oil industry,
2: we took over Venezuela in less than one day, and the oil is flowing.
1: President Trump wants to open the door for private investment in Venezuela's energy sector, but that appears to be contingent on elections, for which there is no date yet.
0: In order for it to be a long-term and investable place that can attract the kind of capital and interest and normalize the way their economy works, they will need to have a government that is legitimately in place through elections.
1: On top of this, the Trump administration is facing another test of the way it has reshaped the U.S. Trump gutted USAID, the agency that would oversee emergency relief for a disaster like this, almost as soon as he took office. Now that aid is largely the responsibility of the State Department. Owen Fairclough, CGTN, Washington.
3: Thank you.

0: Why have tens of millions of Gen Z of the 101 million party members are under 45? In other words, Gen Zs and millennials, and some 30 million more, mostly young people, are on the waiting list. Why is the CPC attractive to them? Why are they applying to join the party? What keeps the party young?
1: And what are from the grassroots, and they have been in the public service, be it in the healthcare, in the scientific research, or in community service, this 7-medal awarder, and that they are having been put together their efforts in the past 5 decades or even longer to
2: digitization of modernization. It seems that
0: of
2: all
0: AI.
2: The yeah all the AI, it seems that all the effort, all the comfort and all the facilities are there, but humans is unique is that they are in search of meaning. So where meaning can be delivered, now these people are really
1: the boom, or the foundation of the country's future development. And from the young people's perspective, I think young people, be it a Chinese young or a young people in the United States or in the Europe, I think that they want to combine at the bottom of their hearts. They always want to combine their personal career development, personal fulfillment with the fulfillment or the advancement of their country, of their identity, where their identity come from. So the CPC actually provides a chance for them to combine this personal interest,
0: to go beyond the oneself.
1: Yeah, personal aspirations with the aspiration of the country's development,
0: with the aspirations
1: of how this party, this organization, or this biggest organization structure, how it evolved from the very beginning, from 1921.
0: Let's not go into details there. Yeah. Let's focus on the young people. Yeah. And Professor Liu, let me turn to you, because there is a very big misunderstanding or lack of understanding of China's political system and of the CPC. A lot of people would not imagine the numbers that I just mentioned.

0: mentioned, why are so many Chinese young people aspiring to join the party or have already joined the party?
1: I think one thing that is highly noticeable is that no one is forcing them. So they voluntarily join the Communist Party based on their, first of all, their belief and in search of meaning, in search of public service, and also to build themselves with higher capacity of community coercion. And in this way, they are also there to exercise their professional capacity to deliver. So I think what is more important is that what is their perception of the Communist Party. It's not really ideological utopia, and it is not there to brainwash these people, but the Communist Party are making the right plan and leading this whole nation, you know, from standing up in the world and now to its modernization, and also that also drawing stress on our historical traditional value in contributing to the community and contributing to the society, and also to contribute to the world peace. So this is really the mission that inspire these people. Mm. And of course, you know, the practical consideration for career advancement, for mutual learning, and also for you know, self-organization to study, you know, what is the really the success metric of the Communist Party is something that's also very important. And one thing I need also to share with you that as many of our foreign students on our campus, they are also very highly interested to ask about me, to invite me to deliver, you know, what really the unique part of the Chinese Communist Party that make China as one only ruling party to progress until today.
0: 30 million people are in queue. So this in queue process, meaning that you need to pass through the examination, the, you know, the self-reflection, and also you need to not only fill out a form, but you need to write your essays, you know, to report to the organization what you're thinking of your aspirations.
2: Basically, you need to prove that you qualify.
0: Yes.
2: And that is, Professor Liu, what is your take on,
1: I think the criteria,
2: despite the difficulty, yeah, the criteria.
1: For qualification is also a combination of the modern development versus the Chinese traditional value. If for young boys, if you have too many girlfriends, it, it's very difficult for you to really to even
2: But is, to it, against, is it against human
1: yeah,
2: nature?
1: Because traditional Chinese value also, that's
2: integrity.
1: Also, yeah, that's
2: You're
1: also
2: talking about
1: the integrity.
2: Yeah.
1: And do you really deliver your promise? So.
2: But sorry for interrupting, yeah. But yeah, we really have very little time. That's why I want to kind of
1: yes.
2: cover as much ground as possible. But if someone wants to be a business person, yeah. if someone wants to be an artist, you know, wants to mm-hmm. be a freelancer, or yeah. wants to even, you know, move somewhere else, or I don't know, have their own choice of their career, would they be automatically disqualified
1: yeah.
2: by the party?
1: So I think one is that you got to have...
2: How would you say the message behind awarding them? Because there are no billionaires. There are no, you know, Elon Musks, let's say, of China. But they're one of them.

0: all works life. They also got the some lower level medals. That's another recognition of them. But we want to uphold this value. The ultimate value is that you can serve the people, yeah. and you are from the grassroots.
1: Professor Liu, these people were actually called everyday heroes.
2: Yes.
1: You know, and they were given the highest honor. Two of them were in wheelchair in their 80s. Some of them were, one of them actually already passed away because of, you know, years of dedication and devotion. There were women as well. There was one from an ethnic minority. What is the message really? What kind of party does China want to build for its people and for the world as well by highlighting these examples?
2: The world has been talking very loud about Mother Teresa. Actually, there are a lot of Mother Teresa within China, and they are the saints. They are not really the Santa Claus who can only deliver the gift, you know, once a year, but they are engaged in daily operation and effectively engaged with people. And plus, you know, these people who are shown on the ceremony, they are elected by the ordinary people. They are not really handpicked by the higher authority, and although they are really approved by the higher authority. And so the fact that you know, these people are really there to demonstrate the meaning of life, and because, you know, the value of individual is only reflected in the mirror of other people's eyes. What impact do you really create through your living and through your work? So that's something very important. I think also, I also mentioned about professional dedication. You know, being professional, you got to really have the capability to be able to see the situation and deliver the right type of result that is really welcome.
1: Competence.
2: And that, yeah, that's right. Yes. That's the level of competence. And also the level of communication is also important. How do you really talk with those people with different ideas, with different needs? Mm-hmm. So these are really the type of qualities that is they're required. So in a way, I should say, it's the value they demonstrate. It's the vision that they are there to help open the community to see a further picture. And also, it's really the...
1: Now, some of them have really worked so much. Probably, you know, they are suffering to a certain degree, you know, the negative consequences. But do you think they are happy?
0: I believe so. I believe this, they are having greater happiness, not only from their own fulfillment of like one job, one opportunity, but their happiness is from, you know, how many people they serve. Just as Professor Liu said, the ability to adapt to their own environment and also the ability and the competence they are growing on a daily basis to serve these people, to tackle the problems these people are having, were having. And so they are, I think this sense of fulfillment and the sense of achievement will deliver the utmost happiness to them. And they are from their ordinary lives, just as Professor Liu said, they could be our neighbors, they could be our colleagues.
1: Or our children.
0: But evolving, and how the society is evolving under the leadership of the CPC.
1: So interesting, because sometimes when we talk about being a member of a political party, you believe in certain things. You have certain political views that align with that party. But is it also exactly the same thing here in China if you're a member of the Communist?
2: And also can give them more opportunities and also more responsibilities to be able to exercise their professional capacity to deliver to the society. And also that, being a parent, your value is that to see your children are growing, they are having sunshine on their face on every day. And also being a citizen, you know, to see your neighborhood and to see the country is really prospering through your, however tiny it might be, your contribution. Mm. It gave you the self-dignity and gave you the right honor that you can really meddle yourself with that. So, and of course, you know, the people are there to set up and also reinforce their value through the social recognition. And the fact that the top, the Chinese Communist Party leadership are giving them such an award is there to inspire them, but also more important to tell

0: the whole nation is that these are the people that we value for the socialist modernization, and these are really the value for the Chinese nation that is there to enjoy more than 5,000 years history.
1: What is the relevance for the world then when China is doing that?
0: Well, human beings are human beings. So therefore, we have a shared community on this tiny planet.
1: That's very big, you know, that's very big. But on the more
0: on a more practical level is that, you know, wherever you are, however difficult might be your task, is that there is a value that is there to be testified by the impact that you create on your community and on your nation. And the other is that you got to really have a strong belief in something that might take years for you to be able to achieve.
1: And what's the impact of on the world when China is doing that? Because President Xi did mention that this meeting, China celebrating 155th anniversary of the CP, has major significance for world peace and development. How do you explain that?
2: You know, China is the second largest economy in the world already. So every day, on daily basis, China's movement, China's action, China's steps towards the world, China's four global initiatives, and the China's Belt and Road Initiative as well, is having reflection from the world audience and from the world practitioners. For example, the AI development. The world recognizes that the competition is between China and the U.S. When U.S. is joked as all in AI, and China is already upholding the theory and also the practices, the applications of AI for all. So this is definitely making a huge difference between in this competition. So when, for example, a young fresh graduate from US universities, when they are facing the AI's challenges and difficulties, which directly impacting on their job opportunities, they don't know where to go. But when China has already upholding this flag of regulations and the AI for all execution policies, so people realize that even we are facing the challenges, but we are also having the potentials of,
1: you know, consolidating its party and its leadership, attracting more people. What's in for the world for us?
0: Yeah, I think one is the governance, both by the rationality and also by virtue. And so these people who are given this award is there to support their achievement in the virtue of delivery. And second is that a Chinese Communist Party may be different to many other party or to many other, you know, so-called communist parties, because they are there to make the right type of planning. They focus on the people's livelihood and work opportunities, and they are also future looking. And more importantly to the world, Chinese Communist Party is highly inclusive, not only, you know, to work with the rest of the world, but also we are ready to learn.
1: President Xi did talk about enemies. He said we must be ready to fight. We must, you know, confront our enemies. What did he mean?
0: Yeah, that means that the inclusive and sustainable development is really the goal for China to engage with this with the rest of the world. And particularly now, China is led by the Communist Party to exercise its own value of harmony, of integrity, and work with the rest of the world for common development, and also to shape a common value, which is highly and crucially needed in today's environment.
1: Hanhua, I'm going to give you 20 seconds to answer that question.
2: Sure.
1: Why, if China is open to the world, why? What are we talking about when we are saying enemies, confronting the enemies, work against them?
2: Yeah, this is
1: 20
2: purely
1: seconds,
2: from,
1: please.
2: I think this is from the Chinese philosophy and the culture from the last 5,000 years. When you are about to tackle something, when you are about to face the, you know, the next stage of development, you have to have a bigger goal. You have to have, you know, realize that what are the biggest difficulties and challenges.
1: So he meant, by enemies, actually means difficulties,
2: challenges down the road.
1: Okay.
2: Yeah, you need to realize that.
1: All right.
2: You need to realize that deeply.
1: Before you can tackle them, before you can solve the problem. We have to leave it there. Unfortunately, time has been really

Limited, but many thanks to Professor Liu Baocheng from University of International Business and Economics and Han Hua, co-founder and secretary general of Beijing Club for International Dialogue. And with that, we come to the end of this edition of The Point with me, Liu Xin, coming to you from Beijing. As usual, you can follow me on Facebook, X, and YouTube using the handle Liu Xin in Beijing. On behalf of the whole team, thank you for watching. You've got The Point.

0: Chinese President Xi Jinping presents awards to outstanding members of the Communist Party as he marks 105 years of party rule. Sifting through mountains of rubble one week after twin earthquakes devastated Venezuela, the agonizing wait for families would
1: be escorted into the Great Hall of the People, accompanied by a 21 motorcycle ceremonial motorcade. Honor guards lined the route to welcome the awardees. The recipients walked up the red carpeted steps and entered the Great Hall of the People. Li Qiang, a member of the Standing Committee of the Political Bureau of the CPC, announced the start of the gathering. Cai Qi read out the decision of the CPC Central Committee on conferring the July 1st medal. Honor guards brought forth the July 1st medal, the party's highest honor. It is awarded to CPC members who have made outstanding contributions to the party and the people. Xi Jinping presented the July 1st medals to each of the recipients. Eight party members received the honor, one posthumously. They came from different walks of life, but all have devoted decades to serving the people in their respective fields. Some have spent decades in communities, revitalizing rural areas, or advancing scientific innovation. At the gathering, outstanding party members, party workers, and primary-level party organizations from across the country were also honored. General Secretary Xi Jinping delivered a speech.
2: On behalf of the Central Committee of the Communist Party of China, I extend festive greetings to all CPC members. I also express congratulations to recipients of the July 1st medal and honored outstanding party members, party workers, and primary-level party organizations from across the country.
1: He said the Communist Party of China has fundamentally transformed the future of the Chinese people and pioneered the great path of realizing the rejuvenation of the Chinese nation through 105 years of struggle. The CPC has showcased the great vitality of Marxism and deeply influenced the course of the world's history for over a century. Xi Jinping spoke about why the CPC has been able to make achievements continuously through 105 years and why history and the people have chosen it. He outlined several core strengths of the party, which include pursuing truth and keeping to the right direction, being rooted among the people, maintaining strategic initiative, going with the tide of development, daring to fight,

0: and constantly strengthening itself to maintain vitality. She said the whole party must adhere to basic theory, basic line, and basic policy to remain undaunted by passing clouds and stay on course through wind and waves. Stressing that the party must rely on the people to achieve historic feats and follow a people-centered development vision, she urged party members to further reinvigorate the enterprising spirit for getting things done. All party members should aim to build a community with a shared future for humanity, uphold peace, development, and win-win cooperation, and bolster global peace and development. She called on the whole party to actively respond to risks and challenges on the path ahead. He also stressed advancing full and rigorous party self-governance with sustained efforts to win the tough, protracted, and all-out battle against corruption. Xi Jinping focused on the need to promote high-quality national defense and military modernization. He also emphasized maintaining the long-term prosperity and stability of Hong Kong and Macau, which is essential to the great rejuvenation of the Chinese nation. Xi Jinping also said the party must stay committed to resolving the Taiwan question and realizing China's complete reunification. He called for uniting all Taiwan compatriots, deepening cross-strait exchanges, cooperation, and integrated development, resolutely combating separatist forces advocating Taiwan independence, opposing interference by external forces, and steadfastly advancing the great cause of national reunification.
1: 同志们, 朋友们, 中国共产党
2: Comrades, friends, the Communist Party of China boasts 105 years of splendid history, but we should not feel conceited and satisfied. By the middle of this century, we need to complete the building of a modern socialist country in all respects and achieve the second centenary goal. Time and history will not wait for us. The whole party must remain true to our original aspiration and founding mission. We must remain modest and cautious and work arduously. We must have the courage and wisdom to struggle. We must depend on and stand united with people of all ethnic groups across the country and strive on a new journey in a new era for a splendid future.
0: 乌亚钦, representative of the receiver,
3: and on its impact on other countries. Ali El-Hefmi served as Egypt's deputy foreign minister and ambassador to China and sat down with CGTN's Yasser Hakim.
4: The main thing that I would wish to stress on is that the CPC played an instrumental role in keeping the unity of Chinese. And when you say this, you think immediately about development and the role that the CPC has played as far as maintaining the economic growth, trying always to increase that rate. But also it has made a very impressive advancement as far as technology is concerned, as far as the high tech, artificial intelligence, and also as China is aiming at exploring the outer space.
5: One of the main issues concerning the CPC is the governance, experience in governance. How can this be reflected on other countries, political parties, and nations to take from this experience and build on it?
4: We need the assistance in such a way that could promote that governance, the governance that we wish, the governance that we feel easy. But let me put also the focus here on whatever governance, according to Chinese perception, has called for is pure justice. It's the openness. It's the equality among nations. It's the democracy as far as international relations are concerned.
5: How do you evaluate the CPC's contribution?
4: We have learned in Egypt a lot out of the lessons that we drew from the Chinese experience, the Chinese model.

0: For instance, the eradication of poverty. It has been really of a need for our countries in Africa. And China has helped in achieving tangible results as far as eradicating poverty.
1: Egypt is the first Arab and African country to recognize China. How do you see the future of cooperation between the CPC and Egypt?
0: The two heads of states, they maintain wonderful, there is chemistry even between the two of them. Their perceptions as far as the international affairs and regional affairs almost the same. We look at the future with a great deal of optimism. Why? China has become one of the main investors in Egypt. China invests almost $8 billion in Egypt. China's enterprises have reached the number of 3,300 lately, and the number is increasing. So we are very optimistic about the future of our relationship, our
2: greater access to the Chinese market. Jeff Moody was there.
3: The China International Import Expo comes to London every year, but this time around, there's an even greater sense of celebration.
4: Since the establishment of diplomatic relations over 50 years ago, our bilateral economic and trade ties have developed steadily and healthily, grounded in pragmatic cooperation and mutual benefit. In 2025, bilateral trade in goods has surpassed $100 billion, and trade in services has exceeded $30 billion. Ladies and gentlemen, both China and the UK uphold multilateralism and free trade.
3: Or JETCO, with the aim of strengthening ties between the two nations and increasing growth, something his British counterpart wholeheartedly supports.
5: We want to keep momentum going, strengthening our work together in the areas that will benefit us both, and opening up new ways for our businesses to work together, to grow together, and to learn from each other. Serious engagement is back. By working together and talking together, both of our nations will prosper.
6: And that enthusiasm from the two governments, from the two delegations, is really trickling down to the business leaders themselves. They're making deals. They're making contacts.
7: There's no doubt that the Prime Minister's visit to China is creating another level of momentum. And I think that there is a feeling that there is opportunity and positivity on both sides to actually trade, to do things and get things happening.
8: The gathering today is full of energy. Business people from China and the UK are all...
3: But it's not just the money that's being discussed here today. There's a renewed sense of collaboration, of friendship, and a sense of optimism that the future for trade between the two nations has never looked brighter. Jeff Moody, CGTN, Central London.
2: Still ahead, 1 week after Venezuela's devastating quakes, the agonizing wait for families with tens of thousands still missing. The latest from Caracas after the break.
9: 360-degree profiles of industry movers and shakers, tech mavericks, and policymakers. We drill down on their success. We ask how they set strategy and how they navigate in an increasingly competitive market. Real talk, real business. 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

Tens of thousands of people are missing a week after twin earthquakes shattered Venezuela. The death toll has surpassed 2,000, and rescue teams say the

0: chances of finding more survivors are fading by the hour. Stephen Gibbs is in Caracas.
1: It's still a rescue operation, although the last victim that was rescued alive was yesterday, a three-year-old boy, an amazing rescue there. It is very difficult when you come to a week since this disaster happened for people to survive. But that doesn't say, that doesn't mean there aren't hope or there isn't still hope. In fact, you know, there are at least one person who has been located, who has been offered water, or you get water to him by a tube, but who has 140 tons of concrete over him. I'm talking about a specific case that is ongoing. So those people that have access to water, there may be survivability for the next few days. But unfortunately, for the many others, and we really don't know what the full number is, it is looking very unlikely that they will survive. This has been like a mass trauma for the whole of Venezuela, and not just the Venezuelans here in the country, but for the millions that are outside the country. Now, here in Caracas, it's been very difficult. There have been lots of people, of course, are survivors. They went through the earthquake, but they are continuing their lives, and they are desperate to help. Well, one thing that sort of works in the advantage of that is that this is the capital city. It's just 30 minutes drive away where this disaster is ongoing. So that has enabled aid agencies and individuals to start getting together whatever they think they can get together to offer to the people down there. There are hundreds of collection centers for aid in this city. I've just been one, which is actually run by the Chinese community. 2,000 tons of aid have been assembled there and have been sent down to the disaster area. That's partly because the Chinese, you know, lots of business people, they have things like trucks and generators, and they can quite easily send that. So there's a sort of feeling of solidarity amongst the people, but also a feeling of desperation. You know, you've all been watching these images. Imagine if you are Venezuelan. These are places that people know, and people, you know, many, many people have relatives or
2: lucky ones. This child pulled from the rubble in Venezuela's capital, Caracas. The deadly twin earthquakes are a tragic test for a country beset by the turbulence unleashed during a new era for U.S. foreign policy. 6 months ago, U.S. Special Forces forcibly seized former President Nicolas Maduro and his wife and brought them to New York, pending trial on multiple drug trafficking charges. But as U.S. prosecutors prepare their case, their government is simultaneously committing some $300 million in aid following the earthquakes, as well as contributing search and rescue teams. U.S. Secretary of State Marco Rubio last week acknowledged this disaster has impacted U.S. plans to develop a new relationship with Venezuela, only recently lifting sanctions that have contributed to its economic problems.
3: How that fits into the broader stabilization process, you know, I don't think we're analyzing it through that lens. Obviously, it's a setback in that regard, but we're going to get through it, and I think Venezuela is going to emerge stronger from it despite the tragedy that it's confronting right now.
2: And having also seized Venezuela's oil industry.
4: We took over Venezuela in less than one day, and the oil is flowing.
2: President Trump wants to open the door for private investment in Venezuela's energy sector. But that appears to be contingent on elections, for which there is no date yet.
3: In order for it to be a long-term and investable place that can attract the kind of capital and interest and normalize the way their economy works, they will need to have a government that is legitimately in place through elections.
2: On top of this, the Trump administration is facing another test of the way it has reshaped the U.S. Trump gutted USAID, the agency that would oversee emergency relief for a disaster like this, almost as soon as he took office. Now that aid is largely the responsibility of the State Department. Owen Fairclough, CGTN, Washington.
0: U.S. President Donald Trump says he will gather Republicans for an unusual midterm convention. Infighting has paralyzed work in the U.S. House of Representatives, and the political turmoil comes amid financial disclosures that show Trump is making big bucks as president. CGTN's Jim Spellman with the story.
5: President, this is a
6: heading into congressional midterm elections with the odds against his party, U.S. President Donald Trump is trying to shake up the process, announcing a Republican midterm convention that will be held in September in Dallas, Texas. Party conventions are typically only held in presidential election years. Trump hopes the event will create enthusiasm for Republicans, but in Washington, party infighting has ground Congress to a halt. Trump wants immediate passage of his Save America Act, changing how elections are handled. Republican leadership likely doesn't have the votes to make it law.

0: But Trump says he won't sign a housing affordability bill until it passes.
1: He's trying to make a point, and I think he's making it very effectively. And the fact that you all ask me every three steps down the hallway illustrates that he has achieved the desired objective, and that is to make Save America the number one thing, because if we don't get that right, everybody's concerned about what happens next.
0: Fighting within the party blocked attempts to attach the SAVE Act to a defense bill, and Republican leadership have given up for now. Sending the House into recess early, they'll be back in mid-July to try again. The midterms are expected to focus on affordability, but while many Americans are struggling to pay the bills and fill their gas tanks, financial disclosures show Trump made more than $2 billion in 2025.
2: What message does this send to average Americans?
3: Well, I don't get involved in my personal. We have funds that run my money.
2: But you are benefiting.
3: Well, I've made a lot of money before I became president, and they invest my money, and I don't talk to them. I don't even speak to them.
0: Trump's 2025 income included $1.4 billion from cryptocurrency ventures. Democrats are ready to pounce, hoping to paint Trump and Republicans as out of touch with the concerns of regular Americans. Jim Spellman, CGTN, Washington.
4: So ahead, a giant car carrier like no other, using green technology and cutting-edge design to move more than 10,000 vehicles on a single voyage. A closer look after the break.
5: Whether it's about your education, the home you live in, or the items you buy, your money has a story to tell. 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Global Business.

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1: The world's currencies are more connected than ever before. The mechanisms that drive the economy are universal. Money moves markets. We explain these trends and show you how the cash in your pocket can have a wide-reaching effect. Because money makes the world go round.

0: Drama in World Cup's first knockout round. It looked like Democratic Republic of Congo was going to upset perennial favorite England at the half. The Leopards were up 1-0, but two goals from Harry Kane led the Three Lions to 2-1 victory. Senegal and Belgium are in extra time, tied at 2 at the end of regulation. Belgium didn't score until the 86th minute and then scored again just minutes later. Now the day's highly anticipated match, United States taking on Bosnia-Herzegovina. The U.S. is looking to join fellow co-hosts Canada and Mexico in the round of 16. Well, China is doubling down on its status as a world-class shipbuilder. The latest addition to the fleet, a car carrier that can transport more than 10,000 vehicles using green technology and cutting-edge design. Wang Fei reports.
1: China has delivered the world's biggest vehicle carrier again. 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So just how big is this ship? It's 230 meters long, 40 meters wide, with a deck area equal to 10 football fields.

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1: Compared with our first 10,000 car carrier, this vessel features upgraded smart control systems, including AI-powered visual security and 360-degree monitoring, making the ship safer and smarter.
0: 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Powered by both liquefied natural gas, or LNG, and conventional fuel, it meets the latest international emission standards.
2: This type of ship is extremely difficult to build. It requires extensive use of thin steel plates, and we've overcome the challenge of controlling deformation.
0: And the demand is growing, especially from China's booming electric vehicle exports. The new ship will operate across major automotive markets in Asia, Southeast Asia, Europe, and the US. So the next time you see a car at a dealership, remember, it may have crossed oceans on a giant ship like this. Hong Fei, CGTN, Guangzhou.
3: And that is the world today. Thank you for watching. I'm Asiye Namdar. For more news anytime, visit our website, cgtn.com.

0: almost intact. But this ancient city has not always been so fortunate. A few decades ago, it stood on the brink of decay and ruin.
1: 改革开放初期，经济上发展还没有上去。当时农民的年人均收入100。
0: Zhang Ding in the 1980s. Back then, putting economic development ahead of the protection of cultural relics was common practice across the country. At a time when economic growth defined political achievement, one young official began asking a different question. How can cultural heritage survive modern development? In 1980,
1: he went to Longjiang when he found some problems, especially the Longzang Tomb. The erosion was very strong. He said one sentence: "You must protect these objects. If you don't protect them, we are the culprits."保护文物不是说昭演以龙兴寺的一个寺院对全县当镇，他多次跑省委省政府，自己也从县里面筹措了一些资金用于保护，一共170多万嘛，解决了龙兴寺维修的

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1: To detail local history and culture, William N. Brown, a professor at Xiamen University who has lived in China for nearly 40 years, still keeps an original copy.
2: The 1987 version, in the beginning it had his preface, 2.5 pages that he wrote about this book, and then he signed his name. I thought, wow, that was so great. So I've bought 3 copies of that book. I love why he had them write the book. He's insisted on knowing who we are, where we've come from, and only then can we really know where we're going. I think I can't imagine anybody doing better at cultural preservation than Xi Jinping has done. And he's emphasized this from a very early age, but even here in Fujian.
1: What began in Zhengding did not end there. When Xi Jinping moved to Fujian, the same approach to cultural preservation continued to guide his work. One of the clearest examples could be found in Sanming. Sanming was known as one of China's major industrial bases. Locals used to say, first came Fujian Sangang, then came Sanming. Since the 1970s, Sangang, a steel processing company, had mined at Wanshou Yan site. But in 1999, archaeologists made a stunning discovery. Beneath the mine lay a Paleolithic cave site.
3: Wanshou Yan 是由长幡洞、龙井洞跟灵魂洞三个洞穴遗址组成的。它的年代在18.5万年到30万年之间。
1: Among the discoveries was what experts believe to be China's earliest known indoor paved floor, a globally significant find. On one side stood a vital industry, on the other, a cultural heritage site. At the time, few believed there was a real choice.
3: 就万寿岩这个石灰石矿是我们的重要的原辅料供应基地，从长远的石灰石矿的储量的角度，也有数十亿以上的经济效益嘛。
1: Even after the archaeological discovery, mining did not stop immediately. The team invited experts from the Chinese Academy of Sciences to assess the site. After reviewing the findings, renowned paleoanthropologist Jia Lampo made his position clear. The site must be protected. His words sent shockwaves through China's archaeological community. Soon after, Fujian's cultural authorities submitted an emergency protection proposal to the provincial government. On the 1st of January 2000, then Governor Xi Jinping approved it immediately, saying, "Protect it at once." 25 days later, he issued another directive, calling for a comprehensive protection plan. Sangang eventually halted mining operations.
3: 我们市里面也很重视，我们市政府划拨了一块60亩的土地跟它同等的自放，解决了一些复印问题。后续其实他来Sangang来了两次，他就是希望我们说在企业发展上面更多是依靠科技创新，依靠可持续的绿色发展。
1: The once scarred mining site is now Fujian's first national archaeological site park, drawing attention from scholars around the world. The dusty mining village of the past has become a landscape of green hills and clear water.
4: 我们现在知道最重要的就是对河北的镇定和福建万寿岩遗址的保护所做出的批示和采取的具体的行动。那后来又有很多的国家级大的文化工程 都是在习近平这种文化

0: 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As far as the eye can see, 2003, under the leadership of Xi Jinping, then secretary of the Zhejiang Provincial Committee of the Communist Party of China, and has gradually taken root in the hearts of the people of Zhejiang. Since then, counties and cities across the province have also begun to pursue a development path that prioritizes the environment.
1: Xinchangjiang的水随着我们发展过程当中，
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0: The pharmaceutical and chemical industry was once a pillar of Xinchang's economy, with an output value exceeding 10 billion yuan and accounting for 60% of the county's total industrial output at its peak. Large volumes of wastewater were discharged directly into the Xinchang River through rudimentary pipelines, causing significant damage to local water sources, soil, and air quality.
1: 这条江如果不治理，我肯定是要搬出新昌的，对新昌是没有任何眷恋了。The
0: situation became so dire that change was imperative. Xinchang has embraced the Two Mountains concept, striving to build economic prosperity while also protecting its clear waters and lush mountains. The local government has relocated and upgraded a number of high-value-added, high-pollution enterprises and launched a comprehensive cleanup of the Xinchang River.
2: 当时应该说是正统经济对我们压力也比较大，长远来说呢，也促进了我们新昌的一些转型升级，我们的一些科技的投入，应该说反而促进了我们新昌工业经济的发展。
0: During Xinchang's green transformation, Xi Jinping visited the region to conduct in-depth research, emphasizing the need to properly address the harmony between humans and nature, as well as among people in the course of development.
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0: Today, Xinchang boasts lush mountains, clear waters, and a thriving industrial sector. Ranking first among Zhejiang's counties in the number of listed companies, it has truly achieved a balance between ecological conservation and economic development.
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0: 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It eventually settled in Chuzhou due to the challenges involved in fish farming.
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0: 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Although its economic scale does not match that of Hangzhou or Ningbo, it has consistently maintained its ecological advantages, transforming them into economic strengths.
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0: Xiapu County, in southeastern China's Fujian province, is well known for having the country's longest coastline, stretching for hundreds of kilometers. Yet in this tranquil community, life is not without its difficulties.
1: 欢迎你们有一些诉求找证。On
0: the 15th of each month, officials sit face to face with local residents. Among those seeking help today is 48-year-old Zhong Fuyi. Like many others here, he faces a problem he cannot solve alone.
2: 孩子大了，没地方住，人家之后叫我来信访，信访一下县长，可能跟我见面，可能会帮我解决这个问题。Xinfeng
0: is a long-established system in China that enables citizens to raise concerns. On the other side of the table, officials listen to locals.
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2: 人。During Xi Jinping's later tenure in Zhejiang Province, this commitment only grew stronger. He continued to advocate for and travel to diverse counties and communities, listening firsthand to their concerns.
3: 我们也必须要高度重视这些涉及到人民群众利益的事情，关心，一起来研究，来维护人民群众的利益。
2: What began as local governance gradually evolved into a standardized system adopted nationwide, and it continues to shape grassroots governance across China today.In Zhejiang province, many government services are now just a tap away. Matters that once required multiple trips to various offices can be completed online via a mobile app. In Beijing, tens of thousands of concerns are addressed every day through a dedicated telephone hotline.
4: 都满意了。
5: 我感觉到你们确确实实为人民服务。
2: Across a nation, growing efforts are underway to ensure that the worries of all
6: 办事的，
7: 要把老百姓的安危冷暖时刻放在心上，以造福人民为最大政绩。

0: Monday, China's State Council released its 15th five-year plan for education development. Over the next 5 years, it hopes to build a high-quality system that encourages lifelong learning and global competitiveness. But first, the country has seen a surge in medical tourism as people from around the world seek quality healthcare that is efficient and affordable.
1: I'm from London. This is my first time in Shanghai, China. It was such a treat. Straightforward and smooth booking. The doctors and the nurses have all been great. I felt at ease, and I've had 3 treatments here. Coming to Shanghai has really shown me that I can really still live and experience the world.
0: So is China on its way to becoming a leader in global health? To discuss this and more, let's bring in our guests. Zi Shen is an associate professor of health policy and economics at Yale University, and Shi Jiyu is the co-founder and CMO of Medora Health Limited, a medical tourism company that helps patients access premium healthcare at affordable prices. Thanks to both of you for being with us. Shi Jiyu, let me start with you. You co-founded Medora Health Limited, which your website says connects international patients and China's premier healthcare facilities, offering affordable world-class treatments with comprehensive support services. So what kind of response have you been having?
2: Yeah, so like usually like we handle like airport tickets and everything like end to end. Like when patients reach out to us, we start with recommendation of different hospitals, and then like we coordinate all those tourism services. And then like when they are back to their home country, we coordinate with like follow up video with the doctors.
0: Zi Shen, the Buao Lecheng International Medical Tourism Pilot Zone, it's a special medical area within the Hainan Free Trade Port. It's being billed as a one-stop healthcare solution, a one-stop healthcare zone, if you like, where people can get treatment from end to end. So how does it work?
3: Yeah, it acts as a fast-track gateway for global medical breakthroughs. It has a few features. I think the key features evolve from the global market to the local Lecheng area, the pilot zone. And Hainan also offered like 30-day visa-free medical

0: thing. That's very important for citizens from many countries. Otherwise, it would be a hassle for them to obtain.
1: Xu Jiyu, one of the biggest problems that many people have in the developed world, if you look at a country like the United States or many countries in other parts of the world as well, is the cost of health care. I mean, in many instances, it can be beyond the reach of most people. So how do you manage to keep costs under control?
2: Yeah, so like in China, there are usually two types of hospitals, right? Like other countries as well, there are public hospitals, there are private hospitals. So like most of the hospitals we want to introduce to our global patients are private hospitals. So like a lot of these hospitals, their prices, I would say like are kind of flexible because let's say like our patients, if they want to do some surgery, like 20 to 30% of their cost is some medical material. And then like we can partner with hospitals to communicate with some medical instrument factories to see if we can lower that price. That's one way. And one other way is like we collaborate with some hospitals and tell them, hey, do you recommend, do you want us to like do more marketing for your hospital? But in return, like we would like you guys like provide some discount for our patients. That's another way. Yeah, like most of the time we do the two ways. And the third way is like some of the patients, they cannot afford to come to China in person. And then we will provide them some like telemedicine, such as they can have a like either Zoom meeting, like or either have a call with doctors. So like they will get a medical treatment plan remotely. So that way, like they know if they should come to China or not. And that can help them manage their budget.
1: Zixuan, let's look at some numbers here. According to the Fortune Business Insights, global medical tourism is expected to be worth $38.2 billion. That's in 2025, $46.78 billion in 2026, and $250.02 billion by 2034. So what is the potential for growth in China?
0: Yeah, you are painting a very lucrative and large market with great potential. But China currently only accounts for a very small share. But I mean, the medical tourism have a big impact on the economy, especially Hainan has a great potential because we all know that Hainan has a very seasonal economy. But medical tourism transferred the traditional hospitality into a recession-proof, high-yield economic engine. It blends the clinical care with luxury wellness tourism, which unlocked the revenue stream for both the travel and the healthcare sector.
1: And how do you see the cost of medical treatment in countries like China? I mean, if you look at, for instance, the United States, as I pointed out, some procedures here are very expensive, especially if you're not insured. In fact, it's been shown in this country that healthcare costs are responsible for the highest number of personal bankruptcies here in the United States. So how does one bring this under control?
0: So far, China offers a very institutional affordability of its healthcare. Although it sounds like unaffordable for many people because of the large out-of-pocket payment, but overall, the price of the healthcare in China is still much lower than Western countries. Especially according to some estimates, like China, the top-tier treatments, like in China, it's like 30% or 70% cheaper than, for example, in the United States. And also for Hainan, it enjoys the tax advantages, like the zero tariffs and the reduced value-added tax policies, which all apply to the medical devices and the treatment, and will benefit the patients who get treated in Hainan. And also let the patients to finish their therapies back home and securely.
1: Xu Jiyu, talking about top-tier treatments, do you find with your company that there are particular ailments or groups of ailments that people are coming to China for? I mean, one thinks of things like heart disease,

0: as one example, because we see that in the United States, that's very common. It's responsible for high healthcare costs. Are people now going to China to get treatment?
1: Yeah, like I would say, like people coming to China, like for those heart disease, usually like they can like save at least like 60%, like comparing to the U.S. cost. And the other advantage, on top of that, another advantage I would say is the like time. It's the timing, right? When they come to China, like they don't even like deposit in any money, and then they can receive the treatment within 3 days. And that's something, I mean, like even 100% more cost cannot buy.
0: And what about Xu Jiyu? What about your access to, you know, drugs, devices, newest technologies? I was looking at one figure here that shows that medical tourism is driving the development of drugs, with more than 560 internationally innovative drugs and medical devices introduced. What can you tell us about how medical tourism is pushing that, is driving that?
1: Yeah, like for drugs, I would say like most of our patients, like when they are coming to China, they don't just look for drugs. The most thing they look for is surgeries. And then like another part of another like kinds of patients, when they come to China, they are looking for surgeries at first, but later like our doctor decide to prescribe them some drugs because they usually think their situation is not that serious that they do need that, like some invasive surgeries. They can like take some drugs first. And that's how I usually see the drugs is like being involved, like more drugs being involved in this procedure.
0: Right. Si Chen, you know, there used to be a time when Chinese traveled to the United States or to Canada or to the European countries for treatment. But we now have a phenomenon which is being called reverse medical tourism, where China is attracting patients to seek treatment in that country. How competitive is this?
2: Yeah, I think this is China's healthcare system arrangement. Like the health service price in China is highly regulated still, although there's a difference by the level of hospitals, but still more regulated than, for example, countries like United States. The commercial insurance and the price can be skyrocketing compared to the government-run like Medicare, Medicaid. So this is one thing. The second is there, China has a national procurement program, which like negotiate the drug price. To cut the drug price, and drug price account for a larger share of the medical cost. In America, the federal government started to do some drug negotiation, but it's limited to a number of drugs instead of a systematic procurement policy.
0: Yeah, and Si Chen, I'm wondering about, you know, some of the practical problems that patients could encounter, the challenges that they would have thinking, things like, you know, language barriers, one-stop services, plus, of course, you know, international medical insurance settlements. How has that been overcome?
2: Right, I think that will take some time, but the system and the institutional arrangement and also the workforce who are specialized in the language translation would help, but it will take some time. And also like AI technology will be very helpful. And you can see in many hospitals in China, you can see patients start to consult AI and chatbots and to translate their local language dialects into the Mandarin. So those are happening, I think can relieve much of the problem.
0: Xu Jiyu, I was talking earlier about that medical tourism pilot zone, which is in the Hainan Free Port Zone. Well, there is what is called a super AI hospital. It has its own intelligence network and a platform that tracks every step of the process that a patient goes through. How does that work? What can you tell us about this hospital?
1: Yeah, like I think I know what you're talking about. The Super AI Intelligence Hospital is actually, we're trying to build the same thing. And I see like a lot of same competitors in this industry, they are doing the same thing as well. But overall, like I don't think now it can compare to a real doctor, because like the

0: AI like can generate the response according to your questions, but it doesn't know like what question to ask the patients, right? When we take our patient to a real doctor or like face a real top doctor through some medical devices or through some like a laptop, like the doctor can ask the patients like if you can travel to China, like what's your financial status? Like it depends on your financial status. I can prescribe you like different medicine, or I can plan on the different medical check for you, or like even depending on like how long you can stay in China, I can design a different medical plan for you. And that's something that AI cannot do. Like AI can only like prescribe some like very standard medical plan for the patient. It cannot customize according to the patient's like situation, especially the personal situation.
1: Yeah, see, Chen, you know, here we are talking about very high-tech approaches to medical care, but of course, China has a long history with the use of traditional medical practices. Is that in any way integrated into modern practices?
2: There are several aspects that have a great potential to be integrated. For example, there's a global demand for holistic oncology support, pain management, and long-term chronic disease rehabilitation. Those are integrated well with the traditional Chinese medicine. For example, like the Medicaid in America and some VA insurance types already cover those pain management using the traditional Chinese medicine. We can imagine the TCM can be also be integrated into the medical tourism. The second is the medical centers are building packages that blend the advanced clinical care with the traditional Chinese medicine, like beach vacations and wellness therapies. We see some pilots being built.
1: Okay, that is where we have to leave it. Thanks to both of you for being with us. China has announced its educational blueprint for the next 5 years, one that will drive its goal towards modernization. It recently restructured its higher education system by eliminating more than 12,000 undergraduate liberal art degrees. The country is now integrating artificial intelligence and technology into its national curriculum to boost employment and strengthen the workforce. Joining me now is Berlin Feng. He is an educational columnist and longtime observer of education systems in China and the United States. And Yan Liang is chair professor of economics at Willamette University. Thank you to both of you for being with us. Yan Liang, China's State Council has released the 15th five-year plan for education development. The goal, we are told, is to boost competitiveness and drive modernization. What is your view on the plan?
3: Yeah, good to be with you. I think the plan really speaks for the goal to align China's educational system to support its ambition for industrialization, technological development. If you look at the past 10 years, what China has done when it comes to educational system is to expand the mass access to education. So in other words, the 9-year compulsory education, and also now in terms of the tertiary education, in terms of the gross enrollment, it has reached 60%. And the preschool between age of 3 and 5, that has already achieved the 94%, which is much higher than the OECD level of 85%. So in a way, that market access or the access to education has been really expanded. And the second point, I think that there has been significant progress is to really level the playing field to enhance the universal, you know, the sort of equal structure of education, especially in some of the remote areas, in the less developed area. So the next step, I think, is really to modernize its curriculum to align with its economic goals and its technological development goals.
1: Berlin Feng, the education plan will focus on, and I'm quoting here, fostering virtue through education, strengthening education, supporting role for the development of science and technology and human resources. That's just among other things. What are your thoughts on the blueprint?
4: What I see from the blueprint is that there is some emphasis on having multiple pathways to success, because in the past, lots of universities strive to be research universities, but not every university should strive to be more like Tsinghua, more like Beida. I see from this document there's an emphasis on applied universities or even vocational schools, So universities are no longer going to be measured simply by how much productive professors are in turning out research papers, but also, you know, how they can grow the skills for the workforce in the future. And vocational schools and particular skills have been emphasized a lot in this document.
1: Yeah, but Berlin Fung, I mean, we see there is a shift, and emphasis now will be on science and technology. But there is also, I would imagine, a place for liberal arts as well, isn't there?
4: Yes, there's a liberal arts. I think the education being emphasized here is a broader sense of education, not just, you know, supporting the economic development. That's part of it. But I think this new document also emphasizes what I would call a big education concept. It's not just, you know, science and technology in STEM subjects, but also liberal arts. Because the document I noticed that has something that's really caught my attention. It's asking students to ask the right questions. In the past, it's just training students to be answering the question correctly, hitting the target reliably and accurately every time. But now, the broader sense of education is, in liberal arts education, is framing students' thoughts in a way that they can set the targets or place the targets where they need to be. So that's something that's very unique, asking questions, not simply just answer questions correctly. So
1: yeah,
4: that's the sense that I got.
1: Yan Liang, one of the other reforms that is being proposed right now, one that I talked about earlier on, is the overhauling of more than 12,000 undergraduate programs related to languages and translation studies. Instead, there'd be 38 new majors which will be introduced. These will include embodied intelligence, brain computer science, and technology, energy science, and engineering. We'll also be looking at deep underground engineering as well. What is the goal of this, and how would all of this fit in practical terms with the country's broader goal of developing advanced technology?
3: Right. So on the one hand, I think the overhaul of some of these programs, as you mentioned, it's indicated they're looking at market demand. And so what they frame in this document and others is that some of these majors, such as, you know, fine arts or management, human resources, public administrations, for example, have relatively low market demands, and therefore these majors need to go. But at the same time, I do agree with the previous speaker, the whole idea of liberal arts values, the critical thinking aspects, the problem solving, you know, learning by doing, that whole value set, I think, is still embedded in some of these more engineering or science or STEM focused majors. And so, as we know, you know, China's ambition is really to develop this so-called hard sciences, right, applied sciences in the STEM field. So I think that makes sense for them to really emphasize some of these cutting edge technologies needs to have the talent pipeline that come out from those university programs. And one thing that I think is also important to emphasize is that, you know, when China have this very strategic goals of developing, you know, technology, they're really seeing this as an ecosystem. So, for example, China's rare earths has really this, you know, unparalleled advantage. And it's well known that China has, you know, over 45 of these mining engineering programs that produce over 3,000 mining engineers every year. And that's over, you know, 12 times more than the U.S. So I think in a way, China sees this as a holistic system with the strategic development goals in both economic growth, but also in technological leadership. They're consciously cultivate their university talents and their curriculums to cultivate the kinds of human talents. That said, I also think it's a broader, as you mentioned earlier, in terms of vocational skill training, that is also important. So it's not just the most high-end talents, but also the broad base, high-skilled labor is what China is eyeing for.
1: Right, Nian Liang, do you also agree then with what Berlin Funk said earlier on, that this levels the playing field in many ways?
3: I do think so. I think the idea here is that, you know, these hard skills, these high skills are really required for China's next level of industrialization and technology developments. So you have the very high-end talents that could do AI design or semiconductor engineering or robotics design, but then you also need high-skilled workers that could be, you know, produced and trained through these vocational programs. So I think it is a more broad-based but still with some of the high-tech focus, right, to cultivate the labor force. And we're seeing, again, China is making great achievements on this. When you look at the retirees in this age, They have average 7 to 8 years of schooling, but when you look at the university graduates and new entrants, they have on average 14 years of schooling. So it's a very much broad-based, I think, enhancements in the educational and training with high-tech and hard science, applied science in their focus.
1: Berlin Feng, when we look at what Chinese education planners are doing here with this new education development plan, and we look at the evolution of Chinese education, how does it differ from those models that we see in Western countries?
4: Well, I live and work in the U.S., so I can only speak for the education system here. Traditionally, Chinese education is focusing a lot on foundational skills, on discipline, study, and STEM subjects, as you just mentioned, having a solid knowledge base. But American education seems to focus more on creativity, innovation, critical thinking, this kind of things. But I think that the gap is closing. I think the two countries seem to be pursuing very similar things now. China is also having a lot of drive for innovation and creativity and critical thinking. You can see this from this document. I think pretty much what I see is that it is not the China versus the U.S. It's kind of a comparison anymore. Right now, I think the greatest disruptor is AI. So basically, we're looking at humanity versus AI, or humanity plus AI versus humanity minus AI, or workforce, for that matter. So it's two countries are actually struggling with the same kind of difficulties that AI brings in, but also they are trying to embrace opportunities that AI will bring forth to the new workforce. And with some of this, we do not know yet what kind of changes it will bring for the future workforce. So that's what I'm seeing right now.
1: Yeah. Yang Liang, I presume that when countries look at these huge reforms like we're seeing in China right now, these big changes, they must also look at the demographic makeup of the country and where resources go. I mean, you look at China, for instance, it has a shrinking young population. So how does that impact where the central government spends money?
3: Right. So I think this is a very important point. And I think that also really shown why the central government has been really focusing on both ends when it comes to, for example, provide more support and incentives for young couples to get married and have kids. So that's what I mentioned earlier. When it comes to preschool enrollments, the government has providing a lot of support to ensure, for example, public access to kindergartens and also expand this preschool access. On the other hand, I think when it comes to higher education, that has always been the emphasis. And I also mentioned earlier, it has been a expanded enrollments in the tertiary education. So in a way, I think the government's emphasis on education and its investment in education, especially also in some of the remote areas, in the central and western areas, I think we're seeing this is to ensure mass access,
1: right,
3: ensure level play field, and also ensure these skills and trainings are aligned with China's strategic economic and development goals.
1: Okay, and that is where we have to leave it. Thanks to both of you for being with us. That's it for this edition of The Heat. I'm Arnold Naidu in Washington.

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0: General Secretary Xi Jinping presents awards to outstanding members of the Communist Party as he marks 105 years of party rule. Sifting through mountains of rubble, 1 week after twin earthquakes devastated Venezuela, the agonizing wait for families and tens of thousands still missing. And later, it's a bit as big as 10 football fields and can carry more than 10,000 cars. China's world-class shipping expertise on display. Hello and thank you for joining us. I'm Sally Ihan in Washington, D.C. We begin with a major milestone for China's Communist Party, a celebration marking the party's 105th anniversary at the Great Hall of the People in Beijing. Xi Jinping, General Secretary of the CPC Central Committee, marked the occasion with a speech and awarded key members with the party's highest honor.
1: The July 1st medal recipients were escorted into the Great Hall of the People, accompanied by a 21-motorcycle ceremonial motorcade. Honor guards lined the route to welcome the awardees. The recipients walked up the red-carpeted steps and entered the Great Hall of the People. Li Qiang, a member of the Standing Committee of the Political Bureau of the CPC, announced the start of the gathering. Cai Qi read out the decision of the CPC Central Committee on conferring the July 1st medal. Honor guards brought forth the July 1st medal, the party's highest honor. It is awarded to CPC members who have made outstanding contributions to the party and the people. Xi Jinping presented the July 1st medal to each of the recipients. Eight party members received the honor, one posthumously. They came from different walks of life, but all have devoted decades to serving the people in their respective fields. Some have spent decades in communities, revitalizing rural areas, or advancing scientific innovation. Gathering outstanding party members, party workers, and primary level party organizations from across the country were also honored. General Secretary Xi Jinping delivered a speech.
2: On behalf of the Central Committee of the Communist Party of China, I extend festive greetings to all CPC members. I also express congratulations to recipients of the July 1st medal and honored outstanding party members, party workers, and primary level party organizations from across the country.
1: He said the Communist Party of China has fundamentally transformed the future of the Chinese people and pioneered the great path of realizing the rejuvenation of the Chinese nation through 105 years of struggle. The CPC has showcased the great vitality of Marxism and deeply influenced the course of the world's history for over a century. Xi Jinping spoke about why the CPC has been able to make achievements continuously through 105 years and why history and the people have chosen it. He outlined several core strengths of the party, which include pursuing truth and keeping to the right direction, being rooted among the people, maintaining strategic initiative, going with the tide of development, daring to fight, and constantly strengthening itself to maintain vitality. She said the whole party must adhere to basic theory, basic line, and basic policy to remain undaunted.

0: hit by passing clouds and stay on course through wind and waves.Stressing that the party must rely on the people to achieve historic feats and follow a people-centered development vision, she urged party members to further reinvigorate the enterprising spirit for getting things done. All party members should aim to build a community with a shared future for humanity, uphold peace, development, and win-win cooperation, and bolster global peace and development.She called on the whole party to actively respond to risks and challenges on the path ahead. He also stressed advancing full and rigorous party self-governance with sustained efforts to win the tough, protracted, and all-out battle against corruption. Xi Jinping focused on the need to promote high-quality national defense and military modernization. He also emphasized maintaining the long-term prosperity and stability of Hong Kong and Macau, which is essential to the great rejuvenation of the Chinese nation. Xi Jinping also said the party must stay committed to resolving the Taiwan question and realizing China's complete reunification.He called for uniting all Taiwan compatriots, deepening cross-strait exchanges, cooperation, and integrated development, resolutely combating separatist forces advocating Taiwan independence, opposing interference by external forces, and steadfastly advancing the great cause of national reunification.
1: 同志们，朋友们，中国共产党105年的辉煌历史。
2: Comrades, friends, the Communist Party of China boasts 105 years of splendid history, but we should not feel conceited and satisfied. By the middle of this century, we need to complete the building of a modern socialist country in all respects and achieve the second centenary goal. Time and history will not wait for us.The whole party must remain true to our original aspiration and founding mission. We must remain modest and cautious and work arduously. We must have the courage and wisdom to struggle. We must depend on and stand united with people of all ethnic groups across the country and strive on a new journey in a new era for a splendid future.
0: Ya Jin, representative of the recipients of the July 1st medal, delivered a speech. The gathering concluded with the singing of the Internationale.
3: The anniversary celebrates CPC's vital role in China's development and its impact on other countries. Ali El-Hefni served as Egypt's deputy foreign minister and ambassador to China and sat down with Xi Jinping's Yasser Hakim.
4: The main thing that I would wish to stress on is that the CPC played an instrumental role in keeping the unity of Chinese. And when you say this, you thinkimmediately about development and the role that the CPC has played as far as maintaining the economic growth, trying always to increase that rate. But also it has made a very impressive advancement as far as technology is concerned, as far as the high tech, artificial intelligence, and also as China is aiming at exploringthe outer space.
5: One of the main issues concerning the CPC is the governance, experiencing governance. How can this be reflected on other countries, political parties, and nations to take from this experience and build on it?
4: We need the assistance in such a way that would promote that governance, the governance that we wish, the governance that we feel easy. But let me put also the focus here on whatever governance, according to the Chinese perception, has called for is pure justice. It's the openness. It's the equality among nations. It's the democracy as far as...international relations are concerned.
5: How do you evaluate the CPC's contribution in global development, in poverty, in modernization, in technology throughout the last period?
4: I'm Egyptian.

0: we have learned in Egypt a lot out of the lessons that we drew from the Chinese experience, the Chinese model. For instance, the eradication of poverty. It has been really of a need for our countries in Africa. And China has helped in achieving tangible results as far as eradicating poverty.
1: Egypt is the first Arab and African country to recognize China. How do you see the future of cooperation between the CPC and Egypt?
0: The two heads of states, they maintain wonderful, there is chemistry even between the two of them. Their perceptions as far as the international affairs and regional affairs, almost the same. We look at the future with a great deal of optimism. Why? China has become one of the main investors in Egypt. China invests almost $8 billion in Egypt. China's enterprises have reached the number of 3,300 lately, and the number is increasing. So we are very optimistic about the future of our relationship, our cooperation, not just on a bilateral level, but between China and Africa, the horizons are quite wide. There is a lot to be done in this respect. And between China and the Arab world, the Gulf states to start with, we're looking forward for the convening of the second Arab Chinese summit in China, I hope before the end of this year.
2: China is increasing trade ties with the UK. Britain's trade minister is hosting Chinese Commerce Minister Wang Wentao in London. They launched a new initiative to grant British businesses greater access to the Chinese market. Jeff Moody reports.
3: The China International Import Expo comes to London every year, but this time around, there's an even greater sense of celebration.
4: Since the establishment of diplomatic relations over 50 years ago, our bilateral economic and trade ties have developed steadily and healthily, grounded in pragmatic cooperation and mutual benefit.
3: Or JETCO, with the aim of strengthening ties between the two nations and increasing growth, something his British counterpart wholeheartedly supports.
5: We want to keep momentum going, strengthening our work together in the areas that will benefit us both, and opening up new ways for our businesses to work together, to grow together, and to learn from each other. Serious engagement is back. By working together and talking together, both of our nations will prosper.
6: And that enthusiasm from the two governments, from the two delegations, is really trickling down to the business leaders themselves. They're making deals, they're making contacts.
7: There's no doubt that the Prime Minister's visit to China is creating another level of momentum. And I think that there is a feeling that there is opportunity and positivity on both sides to actually trade, to do things and get things happening.
8: The gathering today is full of energy. Business people from China and the UK are all very excited. We're all very interested and also hopeful of this booming market, which can be worth hundreds of billions of dollars.
3: But it's not just the money that's being discussed here today. There's a renewed sense of collaboration, of friendship, and a sense of optimism that the future for trade between the two nations has never looked brighter. Jeff Moody, CGTN, Central London.
2: Still ahead, 1 week after Venezuela's devastating quakes, the agonizing wait for families with tens of thousands still missing. The latest from Caracas after the break.
9: ...360-degree profiles of industry movers and shakers, tech mavericks, and policymakers. 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

0: Welcome back. Tens of thousands are missing a week after twin earthquakes rocked Venezuela. The death toll has surpassed 2,000. Rescue teams say the chances of finding more survivors are fading. Stephen Gibbs is in Caracas.
1: It's still a rescue operation, although the last victim that was rescued alive was yesterday, a three-year-old boy, an amazing rescue there. It is very difficult when you come to a week since this disaster happened for people to survive. But that doesn't say, that doesn't mean there aren't hope or there isn't still hope. In fact, you know, there are at least one person who has been located, who has been offered water, or you get water to him by a tube, but who has 140 tons of concrete over him. I'm talking about a specific case that is ongoing. So those people that have access to water, there may be survivability for the next few days. But unfortunately for the many others, and we really don't know what the full number is, it is looking very unlikely that they will survive. This has been like a mass trauma for the whole of Venezuela, and not just the Venezuelans here in the country, but for the millions that are outside the country. Now, here in Caracas, it's been very difficult. There have been lots of people, of course, are survivors. They went through the earthquake, but they are continuing their lives, and they are desperate to help. Well, one thing that sort of works in the advantage of that is that this is the capital city. It's just 30 minutes drive away where this disaster is ongoing. So that has enabled aid agencies and individuals to start getting together whatever they think they can get together to offer to the people down there. There are hundreds of collection centers for aid in this city. I've just been one, which is actually run by the Chinese community. 2,000 tons of aid have been assembled there and have been sent down to the disaster area.

0: but also a feeling of desperation. You know, you've all been watching these images. Imagine if you are Venezuelan. These are places that people know, and people, you know, many, many people have relatives or friends of friends who unfortunately have died during this. So a real shock for the whole country that will take many years, I suspect, to get over.
1: When the US seized and arrested former Venezuelan President Nicolas Maduro 6 months ago, it threw its support behind interim President Delcy Rodriguez. But the recent earthquakes are putting that fragile relationship to the test, as Owen Fairclough reports.
2: One of the lucky ones, this child pulled from the rubble in Venezuela's capital, Caracas. The deadly twin earthquakes are a tragic test for a country beset by the turbulence unleashed during a new era for US foreign policy. 6 months ago, US special forces forcibly seized former President Nicolas Maduro and his wife and brought them to New York pending trial on multiple drug trafficking charges. But as US prosecutors prepare their case, their government is simultaneously committing some $300 million in aid following the earthquakes, as well as contributing search and rescue teams. U.S. Secretary of State Marco Rubio last week acknowledged this disaster has impacted U.S. plans to develop a new relationship with Venezuela, only recently lifting sanctions that have contributed to its economic problems.
3: How that fits into the broader stabilization process, you know, I don't think we're analyzing it through that lens. Obviously, it's a setback in that regard, but we're going to get through it, and I think Venezuela is going to emerge stronger from it despite the tragedy that it's confronting right now.
2: And having also seized Venezuela's oil industry.
4: We took over Venezuela in less than one day, and the oil is flowing.
2: President Trump wants to open the door for private investment in Venezuela's energy sector. But that appears to be contingent on elections, for which there is no date yet.
3: In order for it to be a long-term and investable place that can attract the kind of capital and interest and normalize the way their economy works, they will need to have a government that is legitimately in place through elections.
2: On top of this, the Trump administration is facing another test of the way it has reshaped the U.S. Trump gutted USAID, the agency that would oversee emergency relief for a disaster like this, almost as soon as he took office. Now that aid is largely the responsibility of the State Department. Owen Fairclough, CGTN, Washington.
1: U.S. President Donald Trump says he will gather Republicans for an unusual midterm convention. Infighting has paralyzed work in the U.S. House of Representatives. The political turmoil comes amid financial disclosures that show Trump is making big bucks as president. CGTN's Jim Spellman reports.
5: Heading into congressional midterm elections with the odds against his party, U.S. President Donald Trump is trying to shake up the process, announcing a Republican midterm convention that will be held in September in Dallas, Texas. Party conventions are typically only held in presidential election years. Trump hopes the event will create enthusiasm for Republicans, but in Washington, party infighting has ground Congress to a halt. Trump wants immediate passage of his Save America Act, changing how elections are handled. Republican leadership likely doesn't have the votes to make it law, but Trump says he won't sign a housing affordability bill until it passes.
6: He's trying to make a point, and I think he's making it very effectively. And the fact that you all ask me every three steps down the hallway illustrates that he has achieved the desired objective, and that is to make Save America the number one thing, because if we don't get that right, everybody's concerned about what happens next.
5: Fighting within the party blocked attempts to attach the Save Act to a defense bill, and Republican leadership have given up for now. Sending the House into recess early, they'll be back in mid-July to try again. The midterms are expected to focus on affordability, but while many Americans are struggling to pay the bills and fill their gas tanks, financial disclosures show Trump made more than $2 billion in 2025.
7: What message does this send to average Americans?
4: Well, I don't get involved in my personal. We have funds that run my money.
7: But you are benefiting.
4: Well, I've made a lot of money before I became president. And they invest my money, and I don't talk to them. I don't even speak to them.
5: Trump's 2025 income included $1.4 billion from cryptocurrency ventures. Democrats are ready to pounce, hoping to paint Trump and Republicans as out of touch with the concerns of regular Americans. Jim Spellman, CGTN, Washington.
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0: All you need to know about China. China 24, only on CGTN. Facing the unknown is always difficult. In a world in turmoil, it's easy to lose orientation. But when the storms come, we have to see the possibilities. Reinvent. 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CGTN. 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
1: The world's currencies are more connected than ever before. The mechanisms that drive the economy are universal. Money moves markets. We explain these trends and show you how the cash in your pocket can have a wide-reaching effect. Because money makes the world go round.

0: All right, it's that time of the night again. Drama in the World Cup's first knockout round. It looks like Democratic Republic of Congo was going to upset perennial favourite England at the half. The Leopards were up 1-0, but two goals from Harry Kane led the Three Lions to a 2-1 victory. It took over 2 hours, but Belgium beat Senegal 3-2. The Red Devils didn't score until the 86th minute and then scored again just minutes later to send the game to extra time. Belgium's winning goal was the latest in game play in World Cup history at 125 minutes. Now, the day's marquee match up will kick off at the top of the hour. The United States take on Bosnia Herzegovina. It's the first time the Dragons have made the knockout rounds, while the US is looking to join fellow co-hosts Canada and Mexico in the round of 16. China is doubling down on its status as a world-class shipbuilder. The latest addition to the fleet, a car carrier that can transport more than 10,000 vehicles using green technology and cutting-edge design. Huang Fei reports.
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3: 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It requires extensive use of thin steel plates, and we've overcome the challenge of controlling deformation. It's also highly automated with many roll-on, roll-off systems. These technologies were mostly imported in the past, but now we've achieved full domestic production.
1: Today, 85% of new shipbuilding orders globally are coming to China. Years of advances in laser technology, robotics, material science, and ship design, backed up by a complete industrial supply chain that helps control costs, maintain quality, and speed up delivery. And the demand is growing, especially from China's booming electric vehicle exports. The new ship will

0: operate across major automotive markets in Asia, Southeast Asia, Europe, and the U.S. So the next time you see a car at a dealership, remember, it may have crossed oceans on a giant ship like this. Hong Fei, CGTN, Guangzhou.
1: And that's the world today. Thanks for watching. I'm Sally Ihan. 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And for any more news, anytime, visit our website, cgtn.com.

0: And coming up in this full hour of global business, the United States says no to renewing its trade deal with Mexico and Canada. Instead, it says it wants a new one with better terms. Plus, the U.S. Supreme Court upholds birthright citizenship, a ruling the president is not happy about.
1: Li Qiang, a member of the Standing Committee of the Political Bureau of the CPC, announced the start of the gathering. Tsai Chi read out the decision of the CPC Central Committee on conferring the July 1st medal. Honor guards brought forth the July 1st medal, the party's highest honor. It is awarded to CPC members who have made outstanding contributions to the party and the people. Xi Jinping presented the July 1st medal to each of the recipients. 8 party members received the honor, 1 posthumously. They came from different walks of life.
2: The Central Committee of the Communist Party of China, I extend festive greetings to all CPC members. I also express congratulations to recipients of the July 1st medal and honored outstanding party members, party workers, and primary level party organizations from across the country.
1: He said the Communist Party of China has fundamentally transformed the future of the Chinese people and pioneered the great path of realizing the rejuvenation of the Chinese nation through 105 years of struggle. The CPC has showcased the great vitality of Marxism and deeply influenced the course of the world's history for over a century. Xi Jinping spoke about why the CPC has been able to make achievements continuously through 105 years and why history and the people have chosen it. He outlined several core strengths of the party, which include pursuing truth and keeping to the right direction, being rooted among the people, maintaining strategic initiative, going with the tide of development, daring to fight, and constantly strengthening itself to maintain vitality. She said the whole party must adhere to basic theory, basic line, and basic policy to remain undaunted by passing clouds and stay on course through wind and waves. Stressing that the party must rely on the people to achieve historic feats and follow a people-centered development vision, she urged party members to further reinvigorate the enterprising spirit for getting things done.